0: mind and saying the things he do. I'm going to say something that has nothing to do with this real quick, but I'm going to drop this and go right back to us, okay? Hefseth decided that he was going to put black men out of the military services if they got hair bumps.
1: Who is this?
0: Hefseth. Pete Hefseth. The, what is it, Joint Chiefs of Staff?
2: Yeah.
0: Yeah. He said he's
1: razor bumps.
0: Yeah.
1: Yeah, anything to remove it. So the 14th Amendment in the Section 1, which that's what people usually try to refer to in narratives, it says all persons born or naturalized in the United States, comma, and subject to the jurisdiction thereof, comma, that's very important, subject to the jurisdiction are citizens of the United States and of the state wherein they reside. No state shall make or enforce any law which shall abridge the privileges or immunities of citizens of the United States, nor shall any state deprive a person of life, liberty, or property without due process of law. That's one of the things that's being fought. Mm-hmm. Persons, not citizens.
2: Right.
1: You shouldn't be deprived. Any person should not be deprived their life, liberty, or property. Mm-hmm. So you don't have to be a citizen. Without due process of the law, nor denied to any person within its jurisdiction the equal protection of the laws. What's important is jurisdiction is what the person in power say it is. Mm-hmm. So this is what the White House is arguing in their case of Trump versus CASA in the Supreme Court, where they just made their decision Friday not to deal with the birth citizenship. But what they did, though, is that they spoke on the, as they say, the applications do not rise, and I'm reading from the Supreme Court docket, and thus the court does not address the question whether the executive order violates the citizenship clause or national act. Instead, the issues the court decides is whether under the Judiciary Act of 1789, see, we still talking around what? The 4th of July, 1776. We're talking about the same time period of laws they're going back to.
0: Right.
1: Federal courts have equitable authority to issue universal injunctions. What does that mean? That means just like there's a circuit court throughout Wisconsin, meaning that in every county, there's a circuit court. Those circuit courts' salaries are paid for by the state of Wisconsin. They represent state judges. Mm-hmm. And when there is a dispute about voting, people found, and this is what the Supreme Court was against, they went judge shopping is what they call. Mm-hmm. They found a judge that is more down with their cause.
2: Yep.
1: And if you go to a circuit court judge and they say whatever your cause is and they side for your cause, it becomes the law of Wisconsin based upon the tradition of the judiciary.
0: Right.
1: And so what the Supreme Court has done is that same practice goes on the federal level, because that's where that practice came from, down from the federal to the states, is that all of the federal, we got a federal courthouse with federal judges in Milwaukee.
0: Mm-hmm.
1: And so that if we go to a federal courthouse to issue a concern about the White House and they side with us, that becomes the law of the United States of America.
2: Mm.
1: See, when we talk about who makes the law, and I know people dispute this. No, judges don't. If they clarify the law, that's the law of the land. And they are the one person that clarified the law where it was debated before. Now they're saying, stop debating it. This is what we say it is.
2: Right.
0: Okay,
1: and
0: problem,
1: where it can be
0: problem
1: interpretation.
0: The problem with that is that it also becomes subjective when you have a
1: hand-picked
0: crew of folks that are told what he needs them to do. But there's something I want to do.
1: Wait.
0: There's something I want to do before I go any further. I want to go back and correct the Pete Hefseth slip out of my mug today, okay?
2: Yeah, and
0: that
2: I agree.
0: He is the Secretary of Defense,
2: yes.
0: Okay? And he is the one that said those things about the black person. Now we go back to our discussion.
1: And even with that, yeah. You know, hair bumps is because the hair follicles is under the skin, so that's about razors. and your skin care
0: sensitivity
1: or when you cut real low, do the skin cover that hair?
0: It's curly. Or go, it goes back in.
1: Yeah, well, and then the skin pushes. I mean, then the hair pushes, tries to pushes up through the skin, which makes a bump.
2: Well, you know what my resolve for that is? Because people are talking about the draft.
0: I heard that too.
1: Which is discriminatory. It only focuses on men.
0: And men of color.
2: I would grow my hair bumps.
0: Uh-huh. That's right.
2: Get
0: that's
2: hair right. bumps, you get kicked out. So that's what I would, if I was a
1: if
2: man.
1: If there was a draft, but every.
2: No, but I'm just saying. Yes. I mean, look. You think hey, we ain't going to come into times of
1: hey,
2: a draft?
1: Malcolm
2: I'm just
1: X,
2: saying.
1: Malcolm X said, saying, I can't wait to put a gun in my hand so I can shoot me some crackers. That's how they prevented
0: that.
1: Hill from sending Hill to, yeah, to right. war, you know. Or what have you, as a, instead of being a conscientious objector. So I'm saying that the issue is that the federal government has this standard where we could go to the federal judge right downtown and have them argue our point. I mean, not have them, but we can argue our point, and then that federal judge can side with us, and that would be the law of the land. What the Supreme Court did, because they're supreme over all the federal judges,
2: right.
1: said that when those decisions are made, there won't be the law of the land anymore. And that because what was happening was every time Trump made an executive order, people would go to a federal court that they
0: fight.
1: That mm-hmm. they knew, just like you talk about
2: and
1: knowing,
2: they
1: knowing
2: it,
1: having
2: they
1: relations.
2: It,
1: just like
2: away.
1: You talking about you knowing, you know, they say judges can't be biased. That's why I said they're persons. So if you have a personal relationship with somebody that happens to be a judge, yeah, come on, for real. Because we know how that works. So somebody go to a judge that they know their personal feelings on certain things to argue the case. The judge may even give them some insight, which is unfair. It says if you present this in my courtroom,
0: this is what's
1: I would be
0: happen.
1: Able to I would be able to side with you because you've argued these points here, here, and here. And so they have stopped with injunctions Trump's from moving, which also speaks to the fact that when people had this false and this, and I hate to sound like I'm arguing for Trump, but I'm arguing for what is. Mm-hmm. If he was a dictator, he wouldn't even, this would be a mute issue. The fact that he's going through the process, meaning that he knows that he doesn't have the authority. Because if you had the authority, you don't have to go to the courts to get permission for nothing. I'm going to do it because I'm the executive, and he has the ability to do that as an executive. But the thing is, as an executive, just like with Abraham Lincoln, which when I look at the National Archives, the Federal National Archives, they talk about the creation of the 14th Amendment and how they say historians disagree on widely the views shared at the time of Congress across the country in general. No one in Congress explicitly contradicted their view on the amendment of the 14th Amendment they're talking about, but only a few members said anything about its meaning on the issue. So the fact that you can debate these things and historians disagree and all of that is where it makes it subjective. And so what we are arguing
0: that, you know.
1: Is a subjective situation that this history goes back to the colonization society from 1816
2: mm-hmm.
1: that they mandated yeah. and was trying to remove black people from the United States of America in 1820.
0: Well,
1: and their declaration, they say, the president and board members of the American Colonization Society respectfully represent that being about to commence the execution of the object to which their views have been long directed. And I don't go further.
0: You heard
1: skip.
0: The year,
1: they say this is 1820.
0: Mm-hmm.
1: They trust that the object will be considered, and we're going to get to what that object is, mm-hmm. in itself of great national importance,
0: mm-hmm.
1: will be found inseparably connected with one another, vitally affecting the honor and interest of this nation and leading in its consequences to the most desirable results. They go further to say the last census shows the number of free people of color of the United States and their rapid increase.
0: Mm-hmm. Right, they were outnumbered.
1: Supposing them to increase in the same ratio, it will appear how large a proportion of our population will be in the course of even a few years consists of persons of that description. So the concern of a fear of a black planet, like one of my favorite hip-hop albums from Public Enemy, mm-hmm. this is what was going on in 1820 That's before right. the Civil War.
0: Right.
1: And they've been on this move, and that...
2: I think they called it most recently, from my interpretation, is called Browning of America.
0: Right.
2: And that was being talked about in the early, I mean, like heavily talked about, where it was the concern was at the forefront.
0: Right after Reagan.
2: Yep.
0: Started getting really, really, really intense. But the truth of the matter is when you look at what actually happened from the time that the African came on ashores, since white
1: kidnapped
0: people could,
1: them.
0: Yeah, kidnapped Africans, since white people could not, you know, they couldn't enslave the natives because they knew this land.
2: Mm-hmm.
0: So they brought all of us over here on a ship, and then they were also having their conflict with South of America and you know, Mexico. And at the same time, the white Spaniards were coming in and attacking that native community.
2: Right.
0: And their whole thing was to eliminate at that point, because they were not producing back in 1820 like brown and black people. And that was always going to be a threat to them. That's why we have become their permanent boogeyman, because it's that inability to produce at the rate that we do, meaning having children and stuff.
2: And that's the reason why that pro-life thing, the abortion
0: right.
2: law came about, is because
1: they just made a decision.
2: There's not a lot of white women who are having babies.
1: This week in Wisconsin, the Supreme Court of Wisconsin,
0: guys.
1: The Supreme Court of Wisconsin just made a decision to overturn a 100-something-year-old law.
0: Oh, I think you know, I saw that. Yeah,
1: that's just happened this week. Yeah, so the fear of the black planet is serious. We've talked about this. Black man, black woman, black baby. White man, black woman, black baby. White woman, black man, black baby. Mm-hmm. And if you go...
2: But let's take it deeper than that. Everybody originated in Africa.
1: That's
2: if you
1: right.
2: think about Pangaea. Mm-hmm. So everybody right. has African blood or descendants in them, period. I was reading and watching a thing today, and they pit us against each other.
1: That's correct.
2: Especially the Spanish, the brown and black, mm-hmm. because they know... If we unified and got together, we outnumber them triple or quadruple, out-triple them. And that is why when they record your race in the prison systems, you're either black or white. Mm-hmm. You ain't
1: That's
2: brown.
1: Right.
2: Nope. The
1: That's
2: only
1: right.
2: one that they would count is the Indian people, the indigenous people that is
1: separate.
2: Because
1: they got special laws.
2: Exactly.
0: I'm going to tell you something really funny. When I was in college, they were turning the Arabs white and the Indians white, you know, the East Indians.
2: Yes.
0: And they said, we're not white. Why are you doing this? You know, this is on our little student IDs and stuff. And, it, you know, you can keep lying to yourself,
2: because
0: but all you got to do is look around.
1: And
2: the
1: so,
2: statistics.
1: And
2: that,
1: so,
2: they're using that statistics and right. data to misinform people to think that this nation is mostly white.
0: Well, the truth of the matter is that, you know, the big question is, what is white? All of a sudden, when the Irish came mm-hmm. here, they were not white, but they became
2: well,
0: white when they became overseers.
2: The redheads,
0: the Italians.
2: Now that they
0: look
2: say
0: at the Italians.
2: They, what do they say
0: they
2: about the
0: people
2: with red hair?
0: Oh,
2: isn't there a thing out now where if you have red hair or freckles, that's a proof enough that you have melanin or that DNA, genetic factor of you
1: so,
2: are of African
0: descent. But a lot of the red hair people have nappy hair. That's
1: so
0: what that is.
1: The issue
0: a lot
1: on,
0: of them.
2: It's very coarse.
0: Yeah.
2: Yep.
1: Is that they're arguing, and when you look at the executive order of Trump, and I would argue that instead of looking at the negative things, that we need to get back to the taking lemons and making lemonade.
2: Right.
1: That in the executive order, and let me pull it up.
0: Well,
1: here.
0: Why you do that? Let me tell you about Planned Parenthood. It was Margaret Sanger.
1: Uh huh. Yeah.
0: Mm-hmm. It was her. And the truth of the matter is, you know, she's Frankenstein, believes in eugenics and all that great stuff.
1: Mm-hmm. Eugenics is the extermination of people, particularly people of color.
0: Yes. Yep. And, you know, the truth of the matter is that, you know, if this is not a wake-up call, this is we're only 6 months into this fold. And go ahead.
1: Now, I was going to say, even though it's like this is not necessary, I don't even think, he writes this stuff. I think
0: he doesn't.
1: Other people.
0: You know, it's
1: but the purpose of Executive Order 14160, protecting the meaning and the value of American citizenship. Mm-hmm. I'm only going to read the purpose because that's what we need to know. What is the meaning or purpose for before they get to the policy? And it says Section 1, purpose, the privilege of the United States citizen is a priceless and profound gift. The 14th Amendment states, quote, all persons born or naturalized in the United States and subject to the jurisdiction thereof are citizens of the United States and the states wherein they reside, end quote. Again, I just read that from the Constitution. It goes further to say, that provision rightfully repudiated the Supreme Court of the United States' shameful decision in the Dred Scott versus Stanford, 60 U.S., 19 I'm not gonna get into they break down the court case, which misrepresented the Constitution as permanently excluding people of African descent from eligibility for United States citizenship solely based on their race. Now, when you look at that, is I'm saying that's what people need to be arguing is how this order is saying that. It supports the concept is that people shouldn't be not given eligibility to the United States based upon their race. Because that's what this says. Now, it goes on and says why you're not automatically a citizen, which I concur those things can be argued. I may not agree with their argument, but I'm saying they can be argued. They, in the executive order, say when the person's mother was unlawfully present in the United States, and the father was not a United States citizen or lawful permanent resident at the time of said person's birth. So that means the mother wasn't a citizen nor the father, so that doesn't make the child a citizen. When that person's mother presence in the United States at the time of said person's birth was lawful but temporary. And then has brackets such as but not limited to visiting the United States under the auspices of a visa waiver program or visiting on a subject on a student work or tourist visa in brackets. And the father was not a United States citizen or lawful permanent resident at the time of said person's birth. And then it goes into the policy to reinforce that. What I'm going to express is that if a diplomat came from another country, and their spouse and the child was born in America, it's not American citizen.
0: That's right, because there's loyalty
1: somewhere everybody
0: else.
1: Born in the country, see, that goes from the Jeffersons and TV shows of people that's not a citizen, and if I marry this person, that makes them automatically a citizen.
0: Yeah,
1: the TV really messes us up because people, and unfortunately we see that with the what is within the presidency where they just go off of the mainstream and it's clearly they haven't read documents that actually describe what's what. And so there's clearly laws, and that's the thing is that the laws are written in general when it comes to the Constitution, and then people fight them on the federal level to get specifics. Like the one that I always bring up is when Silk Exotic was fighting the city over opening up a strip club.
0: Oh, yeah,
1: and
0: that.
1: Wisconsin has long, which I said the city did a horrible job, but again, that's my particular view. I'm not the legal team of the city. It's a horrible job because the Wisconsin has a long history of saying the quality of life and the standard of life of the residents of Wisconsin. And I think they should have been arguing that as a states' rights issue and not we don't want a strip club because that's what it boiled down to. And what Silk Exotic attorneys was able to do was identify that somebody had went to the Supreme Court and fought, and stripping became protected as a form of freedom based upon the Constitution.
0: Expression.
1: Now, the Constitution don't say stripping is protected by the Constitution. It doesn't say that. A case that the Supreme Court made a decision on,
0: but this
1: said
0: interpretation,
1: it was protected.
0: It's but interpretation, that interpretation that brings it back into a whole category of it being subjective.
1: And I'm saying that category again is by white males.
2: Okay, but if you take away, if you take away, oh, they went to the Supreme, not the federal.
1: They went to the Supreme, is the federal. The Supreme Court and the federal Supreme Court. Because the Constitution.
0: The Wisconsin case.
1: Yeah.
2: No, I'm saying the federal judge in Wisconsin.
1: No, they went to the Supreme Court in D.C. Because there's only one Supreme Court, and that's in Washington, D.C.
2: A lot of. I was trying to.
1: Yes. And so they went there and argued the case, not the people from Silk Exotics, somebody, I forgot the people, and when we look at, and that's what's not being said here that I'm not getting into because I'm not familiar with all the Supreme Court cases on the 14th Amendment on that section. But somewhere there's been cases argued about who has a right to be born in the United States, and that has been reviewed. Not all of those cases are available to the public.
0: Mm-hmm.
1: You have to have a membership or a subscription to the service to get access to federal cases to be able to categorize them like that. Now, you can go to the federal courthouse here, and if you know what you're looking for, you will be able to find it. But as I talked to a federal, not a attorney, but it was a federal attorney, but it was a legal aide, they were talking about when you say Trump versus CASA, what I was saying earlier, mm-hmm. we just know we're talking about President Trump, but it could be somebody else. How do you know what that case, that doesn't tell you birth, you know, birthright citizenship. It doesn't say that. It just says Trump versus somebody.
0: Right.
1: You know, and so how do you know? And so only with a subscription will you get the other.
0: But every case has a serial number, every last one
1: of
0: them.
1: Yeah, it does, but the issue doesn't describe. It doesn't describe, but it doesn't describe to you what you may be looking for.
0: But see, when you go and you do the research on it, that serial number, when that name comes up, that serial number falls right there.
1: Yes, but
0: and it's right there.
1: And that's you have to go to their building to find that out.
0: Yeah.
1: Unless you have a subscription, then you can look at it at home in your law office and you don't have to go anymore. Yeah, that's what I'm saying.
0: Right.
1: So that limits you. Mm-hmm. And now if you don't have a real ID, you can't even go into the federal building.
0: Most people's stacks will have in order for them to have that law school, they have to have that.
1: No, they have a subscription. Like Marquette Law School has a subscription to that. It's too much information to put into the book of volume.
0: Yeah,
1: you
0: copies.
1: Know, they focus on Wisconsin law. Mm-hmm. They don't focus on all the law throughout the country.
0: No.
1: And so you go to these subscription pages to find out specifically about all the cases, which you can query. You can look up every single federal case that was argued about, you know, what makes a person a citizen. And
0: if
1: then they would show you all the cases.
0: It also has to be public record.
1: It is a public record.
0: Not that you have to go there, but, you know, it has to be public record.
1: The county courthouse is the same thing.
0: Right.
1: That you can look on CCAP, and CCAP gives you a limited amount of information.
2: Right.
1: But if you go into the courthouse and you go to CCAP, you actually can get all the documents, every single thing that was actually filed and read those documents has been scanned in electronically.
0: Yeah.
1: You can't do that at home.
0: No.
1: You can't do that away from the courthouse. So you have to make sure that you get, you know, search going into the courthouse. So those are the type of things I'm saying that prevents people. So it is open to the public.
0: Yeah,
1: the
0: but
1: same
0: I'm going to tell you, the only thing I've done with CCAP is look up my folks when they get put in jail.
1: And
0: honestly,
1: it's limited.
0: Except for when I was in school and had to go and do the work. That's why I said I know it's public record. But the federal stuff, you should be able to go to that federal building.
1: What I'm saying, you still have to go to the county courthouse to get specifics. CCAP is just a good way of just finding general information.
0: Yeah,
1: but if I want to find out about what happened with your son and the complaint that was actually filed, you can't see that at CCAP.
0: No. Uh-uh.
1: You have to go to the courthouse, have the court have that number or some indication, and then I can pull up what was the complaint of that officer, was this there a year, and then I can look at other documents that we might need to talk about, other supporting documents that was presented. Because one of the things that we do, and this is important, y'all, is that the state courts have made it the law of Wisconsin that they can use any information presented to them, even information that has not been vetted to be true,
2: yep.
1: long as it's been presented to the court. Mm-hmm. And so that make can allow them to make the decision, and that's why you have to appeal that says that information wasn't true. I wasn't found guilty for that. That is admissible. And that should be removed, and we need a do-over.
2: Yes.
0: You know something? What is it? We've come to the end of the show, and the thing we're going to have to do is fill it up again for next week. And I'm still wanting to come back. Once this young man's funeral's over, the police officer is to look at some solutions within our community
2: yes.
0: to change this pain that we keep experiencing. That's pain. And like you were talking about the young man's, you know, not
1: the cerebral cortex, right. not just young men, but men are later. Males develop that later than females.
0: Yeah, because he was acting like. Mm.
2: I just want to end saying, whether you fall between black and brown or any shade in between, we need to unify and we need to come together and put down our biases and misbeliefs and what we've been taught. And actually work together to change the system.
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0: some point, why are we doing the thing we're doing? And the answer was, hey, I want to help them to develop the discipline and responsibility to accomplish a goal and become better leaders at whatever they do. And I did that for many years, went back to school, got a master's in organizational leadership. My wife's like, what are you going to do with that? And I'm like, I'll let you know. And then fast forward, and I learned about a team called the Maxwell Leadership Team, and that Maxwell Leadership Certified Team. And that gave me what I call a practical MBA in how to develop a business in training leaders. And why I do what I do is, like, if because I was doing that where I was, but if I could help people lead better at work, then they can lead better at home, transform homes, community, and communities. And if I can help the next generation see that they're not just leaders for tomorrow, but they're leaders today, then that's going to transform communities, transform schools. So everything John Maxwell says it, and I agree with it, you know, everything rises and falls on leadership. And if I can help people lead better, then it's and lead from the right heart, transformation is going to occur, and that's going to be a powerful thing.
1: I absolutely love where you've gone with this. And yeah, John Maxwell, what an amazing individual. I've actually had the privilege of hearing him multiple times, oh gosh, 25 years ago at some conferences that we were at. And he is amazing. The leadership principles and his style of delivery so that you can really relate to what he is presenting and makes it real. And that's what I absolutely have glommed onto all the things around him. And I know there was a piece about DISC as well that was mentioned in your intro. And that's with Dr. Rome, I believe.
0: No, it's actually through the Maxwell Leadership Certified Team. We have a DISC certification program, and what's unique about it is there's a piece in it that looks at seven different leadership areas and highlights that leadership aspect of it. And hey, what are your strengths and what are the areas that maybe you need to fill gaps in and put people around you that are strong or you're weak? Because it's not about, you know, if we function in our strengths, whatever it is, if we function in our strengths and grow in our strengths, we're going to go further, faster, and then neutralize our weaknesses by building a team around us or just, you know, creating systems to overcome them or whatever it is. But that helps them understand their communication style, helps them understand their looks at their leadership style. I have various approaches that report can, the feedback that can come out. There's like an entrepreneur one that shows their sales style as well. I have three boys that are going to be 21, 19, and 16, and each of them have taken our college and career one, which helps them understand their communication style, their learning style, their kind of the values that are important to them. Gives them a list of possible careers and some things to do to help them understand their best learning environments. It's a great, great tool to help you understand yourself. Because when we understand ourselves, I mean, I don't know, but the hardest person for me to lead is me. And the better I understand me, the better I'm going to be able to lead me. And if I can lead myself better, I probably am going to be better at leading other people. But I'm definitely the hardest person to lead.
1: And I think we can all relate to that. And actually, I, you know, as you're saying, ages, our daughter's 17. So we're right in that sweet spot too of what kind of career, where are we going? What's next? You know, and that there is such a tool. I know there's lots of different kinds of things out there, but knowing something with that whole Maxwell program that's available, I was unaware of that. I'm going to have to look into that myself, because that would be something I would trust. I've always thought very highly of that, everything that John Maxwell does. I really appreciate that. Yeah, Michael, go ahead. Oh, you got to unmute though. There we go.
2: I was just curious, what started you being interested in leadership?
0: Ooh, that's a good question. You know, I think, well, first, when I was early in my career, early, like the first time I heard John live was like very beginning of my

0: my professional career. But I also remember I started off my career in a faith-based world, and I'm sitting across from my leader, and he just kind of called out on me. He called out that he saw that I was a good leader and had that ability. And then I can't pinpoint an exact time or place other than that, but and also going back to kind of the personality or kind of behavior style, I naturally have that style that likes to take charge. I don't have to be in charge, but I lean towards it. I'm working on my controllingness and desire to be in control. So I think there's a natural inclination for me to be comfortable with leading, but I also see when there's a gap in leadership that all kinds of things are going wrong, you know.
1: I'm more like that. So I've always been a follower. And like, if I need to be a leader, I can, but I gravitate more toward like having someone be in charge.
0: Yeah, I there's a to that follower thing. There's a fat. I had to take a course when I got my master's, and it was a course all about followership. And we were all looking at each other. We're like, why do we have to take this? This is silly, you know. And I look back, and it was really a very impactful course because, well, first of all, I don't think we can lead well if we can't follow well, because I'm comfortable leading, but I'm also comfortable following. Because if you have everybody wanting to be a leader, then that's just chaos, just like if you don't have anybody leading. But
1: Well,
0: this in
1: I think you need what you need is the ability to adapt and like understand that other people can make decisions that like you haven't made.
2: No.
0: Yeah. I mean, I got to be able to follow if I'm at the doctor's office, I better not be trying to tell the doctor what to do. Or to your point, I'm going to have a world of problems. Or if I was, I trust the guy that, helps me with financial planning because he's the expert in it. I mean, but where this idea of following that I learned is a kind of a twist on it, but it's this ability. There's people that they don't want to lead, but they're bought in to whatever it is. So let's say we all started a business of apple picking, and one of us is in charge of the apple picking business. One of us is just like, I'll just go pick the apples. And one of us is like, so the apple picker is kind of a role player, but then the person that is like a follower, but like, I don't want to lead the apple picking business. Let's say Sue's the person that's like, I don't want to lead it, but I'm all in on our apple picking business. Hey, I got some ideas for you, Michael, because you're the one that started the business. Here's some ideas, but I'm not going to necessarily lead them, but I will do whatever I can to make sure that idea comes to fruition and everything. So that kind of follower brings value to the cause of apple picking. But they're not, they're like, I don't want to be in charge. And they tend to have quite a lot of influence too. But they're all in with whatever the team's about. And I thought that was really, really interesting and fascinating that there's a place for a follower that you can be a follower, but you have that influence because leadership is simply influence. You have that influence, but you may be like, I'm good. I'm a team player. But have you thought about this? Have you considered this? And people need that, and they need it out of the followers.
2: And I love that because that truly is that essence of team where, I think you were saying earlier about working towards your, or working with your strengths and being able to make the most of what you bring to the table. And we, because we all bring something a little different. And if we can enhance that piece and make the most of what we bring, that's what makes us, I think what makes a team strong then, because I don't have all the things, and none of us can do it all ourselves. So being able to bring all of our best together, I like that concept a lot.
0: Yeah, we need that combination of you need the old what is it? You don't want to have too many cooks in the kitchen.
2: Right.
0: You know, we need both. We need leaders, we need followers, but we also and I would suggest we got to learn how to follow, and in the process of following, we'll learn how to lead more effectively. Because we may see I can think of leaders that I've had that I'm like, I know I'm not going to be like that. And then there's other leaders, it's like, oh, I want to be like that. You know, but even in the position of following, I'm going to suggest we're still leading because we're always influencing someone. Unless we're just all alone and whatever and living like a monk in a solo monk in the middle of nowhere in the desert. We're always influencing somebody. So whether it's I'm out front and leading the charge, or I'm following the guy or gal out front and we're working together, but I might have some ideas and suggestions that is going to help our cause. And that's being a follower that's using their influence in a good way to help the overall cause, to give a voice to people that need a voice.
2: Love that. Well, so as you've gone through this journey of learning about leadership and the different aspects of it, is there anything that you've come across that you've found super impactful for yourself? Something that really stood out, like, oh, that nugget, that's been a big thing for you, and maybe it's been something that's been able to be a big source of impact on others around you.
0: This is something I think and I alluded to it already, I'm processing, and one day I think it's going to end up being a book or something. But the idea of control and working with different leaders and just my own tension of what can I control, where do we need controls and where am I being controlling? Multiple leaders I'll talk to when I'm working one-on-one with leaders or in groups, there comes a point we got to let go. And in order to lead effectively, we got to let go. I mean, one of the harder areas of, if not the hardest area of my life to lead is in my family. And from the moment my children were born, it's a constant letting go. And now with children that are in the college stage of life, it's like, well, okay, I gotta let go. I gotta let go. And at work, it's like if, for example, they started the business or they started the project or whatever, at some point for it to grow, we gotta let go. And then there's all the things with that. There's this crisis of like, if my worth is tied to what I'm holding on to, then it creates a whole nother challenge, and we grab it back and everything. So all that to say, I think it's because I'm still in process with it, but this idea, one of the things is the idea of what place does control have in my as a leader? Because you have to have controls, but being controlling creates problems. The second thing, one of my favorite book of John Maxwell's, I've read lots of different books, different authors, but my favorite ones of his is an older book. It's called Failing Forward. And that
2: Love
0: one
2: that one.
0: unlocked for me the idea of failure and just shifted my thinking. He's actually written three books on the topic. He just came out with a new one on that topic. But, being a recovering perfectionist, failure is seeing in this newest one, he talks about how success and failure go hand in hand and they're kind of friends with each other. They got to both be there and just processing that and seeing, okay, I'm gonna fail. I was when I was a strength coach, I remember I was with a team and the team won the final game of the season, so they're a championship team. And it just dawned on me, I was like, oh, every other team except for one has to learn how to deal with a loss at the end of the season. Like, that's life.
2: Yeah.
0: Failure is part of life, and challenge is part of life. And how are we going to handle that part of life? I mean, these two things almost go hand in hand because we can't control everything, and we got to just let go. And depending on one's perspective of life and the world, maybe they're like, hey, I mean, I'm a person of faith. It's not for everybody, you know, whatever, but I believe there's a

0: in
1: Recording
0: my
1: in
0: corner of the
1: progress.
0: world.
2: Yeah, he said
3: Never
2: in.
3: read any of his books.
2: Pardon?
3: I've never read any of his books.
0: Yet. No, I personally.
2: You give me a topic, and I bet I could recommend a book for you.
3: I
2: That
3: would help. Like, Daily Read is a good one. Like, I don't like two things I'm hard on is failure and just procrastination, just starting.
2: failure and procrastination.
0: Those are two biggies for so many.
2: Today Matters is a really good one. And then I'd go to Failing Forward, or Sometimes You Win, Sometimes You Learn. In that one, that's his second book on failure. And there's a principle he talks about, bouncing or splatting. Like, how do I respond to a failure? Do I bounce? I call it, are we Tigger or are we Eeyore? Are we Tigger and we just bounce back, or are we Eeyore and we mope and just, oh man, and that one has stuck with me just from that book, that like I gotta be a Tigger. I'm not naturally a Tigger. Some people are naturally Tiggers. They're just like, oh, okay, it'll all work out. I'll just have this great party that no one wants to attend, which is a pity party. And I'll get stuck in the pit, and I gotta learn how to bounce back. So, I mean, it's just the challenge of leading ourselves. It all gets back to that.
0: Well, I gotta ask now. I know you've written some books too. Can you tell us a bit about what you have done?
2: Yeah, I've written a few books, that some of those books just have come out of my own journey, and they're books that are resources to help people. One came early on called When I'm Afraid, and that's just kind of a 52 session journey of just mindset book. Another, some of them are, one's called I Am Worthy, which is just about kind of how you see yourself. Another 52-day or 52-week, like once a week journey, to help people with how they see themselves. That one's a little more geared towards to students. And then I've written a few books on one, Build, Engage, Lead is about building teams, building healthy teams. And Leadership 101 is just making leadership theory really basic. And my first one was 25 Ways to Win Better, to Lead Better at Work and Home. So they're all like out on Amazon or whatever. So.
0: Awesome. Oh, I love it. And again, this is Randy Wheeler that is joining us, and all these wonderful things that you have had the opportunity to do. And I know you're a speaker as well. What, can you tell us a bit about what that's been like and where you find yourself in front of others?
2: Yeah, a lot of my speaking is a means to just be able to have opportunities to work more deeply with organizations. I've had the opportunity to speak with multiple times at the Maxwell Leadership Conference. I've gotten to just basically kind of share with peers on different things. I have spoken to coaches, sport coaches. And that was before, right before, right after I released the Lead Like a Champion, which is a book for building leaders and sports. And then I'll go into different organizations, and some of that speaking is just through the method of doing workshops and training versus a keynote or anything like that. More of what I do is building the teams through training and through one-on-one coaching. Versus traveling all. I didn't start the business, so I'd be on a plane all the time and away from my three boys and my wife. Now, as the youngest gets older, we'll see how life evolves and see what happens with everything. Because I want to help as many people as I can be better leaders, so they can transform homes.
0: This topic hits home for me because I know I've always been just like a magnet towards anything that's like a leadership topic or any way that I can personally grow in where I am. And I don't know what it is about that whole concept. I have no idea why that always has sparked an interest, but a lot of what you've mentioned, I'm like, I'm totally relating to it, and I love the journey that you've been on. This is, to me, is just so much fun, because what better can you do than improve yourself so that you can make a difference and a better situation for you and those around you, right? Because you can't expect people around you to be better when you're not taking care of your own space, right? So
2: Yes.
0: I love what you're doing. And I gotta ask then, what is, of all the pieces that go into what you do, what is the most rewarding for you? What do you enjoy the most?
2: I'll give you two answers. One is to see or to hear transformation. So I can think of a couple different clients. One was in a financial sector, working one-on-one with them, and just was always on, always, always on. Long story short, we were working during our time together, just helping him get clear on his business. And ultimately what it led to is he was able to unplug from work so he could be more engaged with his family, because he had like three kids under the age of five, and then another client that we're doing communication workshops, doing all these things, team building and everything with their team. And he's just one of many. And as we met one on one, he's just like, as I've applied what we've been talking about, it's changed how I lead at work. And it's also impacted me at home. It's, and just to hear that transformation has been really rewarding. And anytime I'm able to, I have a heart for the next generation. So anytime I'm able to serve the next generation during April and October, specifically because of the Maxwell Leadership, we do a thing called the Global Youth Initiative. I'll go in and serve youth and teach them leadership training principles at no cost to them. And just, I have a heart for the next generation. Always have, probably always will. And that's always a huge thing, because they're not just leaders for tomorrow, they're today's leaders. Think of any movement that's happened in the world, it's been from the next generation. And if I can help them see how to be transformational leaders and not transactional leaders, just like the adults I work with, then that's very rewarding.
0: I absolutely love that. This again has been Randy Wheeler joining us today. My name is Sue Roscoff for all of us here with Ability MKE now on River West Radio. As always, we thank you.
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5: 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Row your boat. Okay, I have such a visual of that. I'm cracking myself up right now. I just picture this little boat. It's a little teeny tiny. Okay, never mind. All right, welcome to the show. This is Cornucopia, twinkle, twinkle, cornucopia. Let it shine. And it is hot outside. It's so hot. We're not in studio tonight. So we will come to you from my home studio. Good evening, everyone. And how are you? Please stay hydrated. Oh, you got to water your plants. I mean, I've been watering my plants. How are your gardens doing? I hope they're doing very well. I'm so glad. You know, we've had a farmer's summer. This has been a really wonderful year for rain. However, the sun is so strong. I'm going to tell you, I don't know about you, do you feel a shift in the weather patterns? And this has kind of been going on. So I lived in California for a while. And when I lived there, I thank God for that beautiful, wonderful, absolutely amazing experience. It was so beneficial to me. But, you know, I really got into weather and weather patterns. And it's so informational in California. And I really love that. You know, you think that because Hollywood is there, you know, it's mostly about Hollywood, because a lot of stuff that comes out to other major cities in the United States has so much to do with Hollywood, it seems. I don't know, because I'm not in that vein anymore. I don't watch regular news. And I try to be I have a very critical ear and eye. And so I definitely try to fact check. I'm not one of those people that you can go up to and say, oh, did you hear this and did you hear that? So I am very critical about what I hear, simply because, too, thankfully, I went through a situation to where people are very slanderous liars, and they like to say some really crazy stuff. And I learned, and I saw, actually, people love to eat that. Not only do they love to eat that poison, they love to spew it out. I think it makes them feel better about themselves, especially if they don't like someone. And sometimes people in your very own family will do that. You know, there's a thing called sibling rivalry. And some family dynamics, they promote that. And it's very much like businesses. They promote that. You know, let's go there. Because one of the things that I noticed in my healing journey in reflection is that I was programmed subconsciously in a lot of ways to think a certain way and to accept things and to call things love that were not love. And therefore, I realized that I allowed a person or two in my life that was inauthentic. Not only were they inauthentic, but they were fake as ever. But they put on a very good act. And not only do they put on a good act, but they actually have the audacity and the nerve and the gall and whatever else you want to call it, the devious, diabolical, evil nature to lie, blatantly lie to your face and literally call you crazy so that you question yourself and you question reality of what you saw or what you know or what you've heard, okay, or what you have proof of. And I'm going to be honest with you. I've shared before about my mother, that she had mental illness, or she suffered rather with mental illness for a time. I don't remember my mother as that person. My mother was dealing with some things, as any mother does, as any woman, as any wife does. And she was stressed out about some things. But of course, me being the person that I was, I was dealing with stuff too. And especially when I started becoming a teenager and growing up, and I very much, what's the word? I kind of isolated myself from my family. I kind of distanced myself from them because, and I don't mean to talk about them in a bad way, but I'm going to share my story. Maybe this will help someone, because I felt like I needed to, and that worked so good for me. Okay. Because I felt like I avoided a lot of indoctrination that other people in my family did get. But one of the things that I was saying about my mother is that she was told she was crazy. And I don't, you know, when I think of my mother, I don't think of her as having mental illness at all, because that's not what I seen of her. I did see some moments with her, and I was living in California, and that's why I came back up here to help my mother. And she did get well again, thankfully. She passed on. Now she's in heaven, I believe, with the Lord. And I'm so glad, because she's in a much better place. No pain and suffering. and, you know, just happy and free. But one of the things I noticed, and I've seen in other people, is that if they're told something, for example, if they're told they're crazy, and people will do this when they're trying to get away with some stuff, or they don't want to admit stuff, or, you know, they want people to drop it, just leave it alone. Well, sometimes people, you know, they understand intuitively and they know that something is not right. And so let me just say this right here. If you're in a relationship with someone, any kind of relationship, friendship, parenthood, husband, wife, whatever it may be, I would say the worst thing that you could do to someone who is having trouble with something is definitely talk things out with them and be as honest as possible. I've seen people, I believe that they will never be honest with people, never. And I've seen that in my life, and I'm seeing it play out in real life. It's because they really don't have to. They're not being held accountable for it, because the person will just eventually, you know, stop, live with it. And then all of a sudden, it just never goes away, and it'll rise up again. But they, triangulate them, buy them a gift, whatever, shut them up and move on and continue on and never take accountability. Some people in this world will not ever take accountability. How sad of a life that it is if you're going to be with someone thinking that you love them and they are just, you know, passing the time, using and taking advantage of you. And it is what it is. So I realized that I don't want that. And I think this actually happens a lot. I think sometimes we see these situations and people say, oh, that guy did this or that girl did this because blah, blah, blah, blah, blah. No, I don't think so. This is just their character. They were probably that way all along. They just kept getting away with it and they continued to do it. So value yourself. If you value and love yourself and trust yourself and know yourself, you will not accept that type of treatment. You will not have any emotional issues. You will not have anxiety. You will not have depression because you're not having anybody, you know, oppressing you, pushing down the truth. You know, we're created beautifully. And I think in this world, the enemy is roaming around like a lion seeking whom he may devour. And he's devouring people. And people are browbeating people. They are oppressing people. They are lying to people. They are doing the most. They are doing some very wicked and evil things. And some people are sitting there and they're taking it. So I want to encourage you, if you're going through something, you don't have to accept this. You know, sometimes people just, you know, this is the person, you know, who else am I going to be with? Whatever. No, you have to take the time to heal yourself. And like for me, I had to kind of realize, okay, well, I was kind of trained. To not really love myself and accept treatment that maybe wasn't so bad or wasn't so what I really wanted. You know, and then of course, when that happens to in your own family, you know, you associate that with love, and this generational curse or this pattern, whatever you want to call it, continues on in your life, and it goes on throughout the bloodline. Or you can be the generational curse breaker, and you can stop these patterns from existing in your bloodline, and you can create a whole new world and a beautiful world. A faithful and loyal and authentic and true loving life with someone and a family with children that love and respect you. And it's a beautiful thing. And it's possible, but sometimes you have to sit back and do the work on yourself. Because let's be honest, sometimes we're not ready for what it is we want because we are still carrying baggage. Or we're still hurt from what someone else did to us. Someone was grimy, dirty, and, you know, scandalous. And I don't know about you, but I've seen people do the same thing that was done to them, they do to someone else. or they try to take someone else's energy and give it to someone else, thinking that, oh, I remember how this person treated me. If I just do this, this person will value and love me. But you didn't value and love that person. Why in the world would you expect anyone to value and love you if that's not what you gave? You see, because even if we were to change, we still will have to reap everything that we sowed in this world. So I think it's a good opportunity always to take time to heal before you get in a new relationship. And also understand that, you know, some people are very purposeful about, I'm going to teach you a lesson and I'm going to be the punisher and I'm going to play God. You got to be real careful about that, because karma is one thing, you know, reaping what you sowed is one thing. But when you start jumping in and playing God and try to teach people a lesson, and you punish them and you do the most and you try to hurt them and you want to oppress them and you want to laugh at them and you want to roast them and blah, blah, blah, whatever you want to do. You know, it's amazing to me that this group of people, male and female, some of them are grandparents, imagine that, want to do their best to, they've become millionaires off of knowing someone that someone knew. You know, taking advantage of a person, you know, saying, okay, well, let's cause a problem for her. And in the meantime, they make money off of it. Not only do they make money off of trying to hurt this person, but now they want to put this person not only in poverty, but homeless on the streets. Imagine that. This is the type of, and these people are grandparents. Not only are they grandparents, they're public servants. Some of them are law enforcement. You know, if a law enforcement officer heard that someone said they wanted to do some things terrible to a person and they said, well, that's not in my district, what kind of a lacking, what kind of a wicked law enforcement is that? Not all law enforcement is that way, but we have a lot of injustice going on in our world. But the saddest part of it is that they're so blatant with it and they feel justified in being that way and having that attitude around some people. Now, they're not that way around all people. Or they'll try to say, well, this person did something to me, so I feel I have the right to do this. Again, don't believe everything you hear. Fact check. Fact check is big. But also understand and know that what you put out to try to hurt another person because of something you perceive or you were told or you think is their fault, remember that all those seeds that you sowed into people's lives is going to have to come back to you. So that's why if you see people, well, why is she okay? Well, I'll tell you why. Because if a person has been done dirty and they say, well, God says in scripture, vengeance is mine, saith the Lord, I will repay. And they go to God and they say, God, you hear, you see everything, please take care of this situation. And God will do it. Sometimes God gives people, God is so gracious, loving, and merciful, and he gives people years sometimes to repent. But also people have to understand that when they're sowing these terrible seeds to hurt other people, it's coming back in their lives. And then they'll be like, oh, this person's doing witchcraft. No, that's what you do. Maybe the person that you're trying to hurt is not hurt because they've already paid their karma. They're not coming after you in any kind of a way for what you're doing to them, because they're leaving it up to God, as they should. Because the thing is, we don't know anybody's heart and we don't know the situation. So whatever someone did, you know, there's a difference between doing things intentionally to hurt and harm a person. And then there's things that occur in a natural existence because of karma or because of whatever. It's just a natural existence. I believe that that's what karma is. It's a natural existence in the universe. If you're putting out bad and things come back to you, why are you blaming a person? That could be just what the universe is returning to you, or it's just returning to you. You know what I'm saying? However it is explained, it is what it is. But if a person is not there and done anything to you, you can't blame another person for it. But if you want your karma to stop, stop punishing other people. Stop attacking other people. If you want them to learn a lesson, I get it. If you're angry, I get it. I say, talk to them. Let them know what the problem is. A reasonable person would say, oh my God, I'm sorry. I didn't realize I did that. You know, blah, blah, blah. Some of us have to run. We have to get away from people because even if we were to apologize, I mean, we cannot apologize for simply existing and being who we are. None of us are perfect. Some of us are going to say things that maybe people don't like because some people can't handle the truth. Some people, you know, some people are very truth tellers. You know, they can't help but tell the truth. They blurt it out, and some people don't like that. They don't like it. They don't want their secrets told. Well, if that's the case, they shouldn't be doing what they're trying to hide, right? Why are you doing it? If you're so ashamed of what you're doing, why are you hiding it? Okay, so really we have to understand that karma and accountability, if you take accountability in your life and you start healing, you will not be a damaged person anymore. You will begin to be a happier person. You will begin to have happier people in your life, more authentic people in your life. And the more you show up in truth and honesty and good morality and make better choices based upon the fact that, you know, I don't deserve this. This is not correct. And you turn your back. You know, the word, there's two letters that are very meaningful. And that's N and O. Saying no, N, O, are very powerful. And they will save your life. The words no can save your life, your body, and your soul, and your mind. Just saying no. Read the book of Proverbs for wisdom. You know, scripture also says, if anyone is lacking, ask the Lord for knowledge or scripture or wisdom. And then seek out that knowledge. And I think that it's not something you would get by listening to a family member or an uncle or someone who probably has their own agenda. You know, this is the thing about having God in your life. You know, you can go to God and try to trick God and fool God like you do to many people. But you can't do that with God, you know, because God is not going to say, oh, did you get hurt? Did you get caught doing evil? Here's a present for you. And now you go be happy and not be sad and bother me with your whining and complaining. No, God is not going to do that. God is going to do, I believe anyway, what's best for you. He's going to allow you to take a look at things and say, okay, you know what? This is me on a hamster wheel. This is me accepting what I don't deserve. And that, in doing that, I'm enabling other people to be wicked and evil. And I'm allowing wickedness and evil, and I got to be responsible for that. I'm pulling myself off that hamster wheel and out of that wicked loop, and now I'm going to live my life the way I should be, and now I'm blessed. Now I'm blessed. And now you'll be blessed too. And sometimes you have to say, okay, well, I'm going to give this up. This is not my goal in life. My goal in life is not to, you know, get or obtain this. My goal in life is to live and not hurt. You know, I'm just here trying to live my life. These are the things that I want in my life and I like. And I'm not, and don't do it based upon other people. And don't compete with other people. And don't look at other people and think, well, I got to have that. You need to understand and sit back and say, what do you want? And then find someone who wants the exact same things that you do. So you will be so in peace and harmony. If you're with someone who wants the same things you do, you'll never fight. Why would you fight? You'd never ask your guy to get you this, that, or the other thing because that's not what's important to you. What's important to you is that you are both together at the end of the day. You're together all the time when you have free time. That you're both healthy, that you're both strong, that you're both doing each other right and, you know, supporting one another, and that you're reaching out to the community or doing what it is that you can, what your purpose may be together, and you love it and you're just thriving in it and you're enjoying the weather and you're enjoying, you know, the simple things in life that bring you happiness and joy, each other, just being around each other. So, but hey, it is what it is. Everyone is different and everyone has their things to do. But so, wow, how do we wrap this up here? This year, 2026, and this new moon, because this moon, they say, is very important. It's an astronomical event that's going on right now. And some people believe that there's a change of weather patterns. There's changes spiritually. There's changes politically. And I think we really need to be aware of ourselves and in healing. And we really need to understand that everything we hear, we can't just, you know, gobble it up and take it as the gospel truth. We really need to think for ourselves. And I believe that it's essential that you get in touch with your creator and listen to your spirit and heal your mind, your body, and your soul with your creator on a daily basis. And again, if you stay away from people that are constantly on the, you know, the death and destruction, you know, the Messiah said that the devil comes to steal, kill, and destroy. And the devil is sugar, too. Sugar is the devil, because that's what sugar does. It steals, it kills, and it destroys. And so that's another thing. We got to really be careful about what we are ingesting in our eye gates, in our ear gates, and our mouth gates. And this is so true, because we are these spiritual beings. And so if you're glued to the TV all the time, okay, and you're especially watching movies, you know, you are picking up these mindsets and these thought patterns of these folks on these movies, which is why I don't indulge in movies at all, and I haven't for years, because I was listening to some of the dialogue and I thought, I'm not trying to hear this. This, I don't even want to think like this. I don't even want to, you know, and there's things that they put on the screen. You know, years ago, they used to only have like one devil movie, or that's what I call it, or, you know, like a Friday the 13th type deal. They used to only have like one of those a year. Now it's constant. It's where we are bombarded with such traumatic and wicked visions and things to look at, and how people are treating other people. You know, people study actually some of these crime shows so they can see how to get away with outing a person and not having to pay for it. People are spending time in the library researching these things, researching different forms of spell work and witchcraft to take people out so that their hands are supposedly clean. The thing is, God sees everything. The universe sees everything, no matter what you do in life. I believe you have to pay for everything that you do. So watch those seeds that you're sowing. If you are slandering and telling lies on people and your life is not going well, stop doing that. Just stop doing that. Stop doing it. Get over whatever grudge you're holding against someone. And if you can't get over it, write them a letter. Tell them how you feel. Somehow get it off your chest. And maybe you don't need to talk to that person. Maybe you should go talk to a therapist. And I'm not being funny. They have advertisements all the time online for people talking to therapists, because some people are literally being abused constantly. I see it. And it's so sad. And children, I see children, you know, because parents, some of them are stressed, or they're dealing with a baby daddy or a father of the child that's abusive. So who then gets all the abuse? And if you suffer childhood abuse, you need to understand that that was not okay. But you also need to forgive that parent or that family member, and then move on and move away from that and get yourself as much healed as you can, and then understand to not accept that same type of spirit in another person, so you don't continue on in that abuse for the rest of your life. Because then your offspring, it'll probably continue. Some of us are generational curse breakers. We refuse. And not only that, we have the knowledge and the information. And now that you're here tonight, you have the knowledge and the information to be a spiritual gangster and to break any generational curse off you and your bloodline. And now the rest of your people, after you and your children, they will all be living in peace, love, and harmony, and in health. and these things like alcoholism, drug addiction, whatever kind of addiction, jealousy, envy, and hatred, all of that can be out of your life. Those things come into your life and they oppress you. They're oppressive. If you have jealousy or envy, you're not happy. And you will, of course, lash out at other people. And the worst thing you could do is compare yourself to others. Just heal yourself and love yourself. And if you are fortunate enough to find people similar to yourself that just want to live, just want to be happy, just want to be free and authentic and live their lives and not steal or take, just be honest. Just live a simple and happy, wonderful life. And then from there, having those real, authentic, loving relationships, those true, beautiful relationships, it's just so much happiness and joy, and things come after that. It's really the abundant life that I've been searching for. That's exactly what it is. You can find it in healing, and I hope that you find it tonight. And I hope you find it all the time, and you continue in that process, because it does take work. It does take work. I just want to share a quick story. I had, I filed a paperwork to get something released from my CCAP because someone had filed some false police reports on me and made some false claims against me, and all the cases were dismissed, but one was still on CCAP. So I made a file for that to be taken off, and they had a Zoom meeting about it. It was just a quick meeting. The person who started this claim actually showed up and was trying to stop it from being removed. And the court commissioner said, "Lady, it's been 6 years. It's been 6 years. The case is dismissed. There's no need for this to be on here. We're removing it." God is a good God. And sometimes it takes years for justice. But it just goes to show that some people had been and are on a negative tip, and they need to let their grudges go. But God is faithful, and he is wonderful, because that was justice for me. And I'm telling you, it was justice when I had to go to court before and it was just dismissed. I didn't even have to speak. They just told her to stop it, dismiss another case, and then this one just got turned off and taken off the CCAP. You know, don't give up hope. Trust in God, because he'll always vindicate you. Leave revenge to God, because people need healing, and that's why they do the things that they do. Make sure you get yours, and you stay close to God and loving. And join me again here next week on WXRW 104.1 FM Milwaukee. This is Cornucopia, twinkle, twinkle, Cornucopia, let shine. And
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0: and I've been funny since I got here, and I've been fighting for the funny, and then things got funnier.
1: Yeah.
0: Then we try to keep it funnier.
1: Hey.
0: Trying to be funnier.
2: Funny.
0: Gonna keep being funny, and I fought for the funny.
1: Funny.
0: And work for the funny.
1: And I'm not gonna lose my funny.
0: And it's been funny since funny was funny. And it's been funnier since funny was funnier. Okay.
2: We're having some technical difficulties.
0: So what, you guys can't hear?
3: We can't hear ourselves at all.
0: Okay, I can hear you guys. So,
2: what a bummer.
0: Maybe one of you wants to grab Zav real quick, and we'll get into it.
2: We'll get into it.
0: Zav's our wonderful station manager here at River West Radio. 104.1. Welcome back to We Heard We Are Funny.
1: Yeah.
0: Just everybody's mostest favoritest show about jazz and humor.
1: And that was who was that jazz artist?
0: Well, in the spirit of the holiday, we decided to go with someone who is not only a splendid jazz musician, but also a president, and that would be Alexander Hamilton, right? He's a prolific.
4: I don't think he was president. I don't think he was ever actually president.
0: Sorry. At least I caught myself. But also, I haven't seen Hamilton. So
4: I think he was director of the Treasury.
2: I feel so sad. God. I'm sorry to. I just feel like I couldn't get into it because I couldn't hear myself, and now I'm really sad.
0: Yeah. Well, next year.
2: Yeah, I guess it's next
0: give
2: year.
0: Give you a shot next year. So yes, Alexander Hamilton, the director of not only the Treasury, but of jazz music on the stage.
1: Yes, our favorite jazz musician.
2: Which is funny, I'm the only one who's seen it.
0: Our favorite jazz stagist. But yeah, it's July 3rd, mm-hmm. and we got a bunch of voices on here, so maybe we should introduce the
2: Some
0: voices.
2: Some extra voices.
0: Yeah. Well, thank you, Katie, for pointing out that
4: just one extra
0: that
4: voice.
0: Tim's. Oh, I see. You're referring.
1: Oh, our guest just shut Tim down.
0: Pardon.
4: Wait. There's another person that I don't see here.
1: He's outside.
0: Reporting live from the streets of River West.
4: I'm so sorry.
2: Nobody. No. Yeah.
0: Tim, it was not. It wasn't your time yet.
1: That's
0: it's
1: our weather correspondent, Tim. We don't allow him inside.
0: Throwing it back to you guys inside. Yeah. Okay. So we got a guest.
1: Yeah.
0: My name, we're not gonna introduce the guest. My name is Mikal, aka MC Mikal. That's who I am. And we have a guest today. He's in town.
1: Mm-hmm.
0: One of my besties, one of my longest friends, original DJ for my crew, used to go by DJ Jahan.
1: Mm-hmm.
0: Then Reza?
4: DJ mm-hmm. Sievert.
0: Oh, DJ Sievert. Sievash a lot of people.
1: Yeah.
4: Thank you. Glad to be here. Thank you for having me.
1: We have discussed him on the show before.
0: Many a time.
1: So the audience actually knows

0: Since before.
1: Yeah, we've known the family. Yeah. So I feel close through that crush on his brother. And then secretly there is a period of time where I had a tiny crush on him as well.
2: Oh, so that's crushes make, interesting.
1: I mean, it was probably like 2 weeks, but like crushes make you know somebody better.
3: Oh, yeah.
4: Oh, because you pay attention.
3: Mm-hmm. Yeah, you pay attention for sure.
0: All right, who do we got? Who do we got over there?
5: This is Katie Avila Lockmiller.
0: AKA.
6: Speckle face killer.
1: Kill them all.
5: Follow me on Speckleface K.
0: Speckleface K on Instagram?
5: Instagram, Twitter. Social media. Twitter's dangerous, I've decided, but that's a time. That's a conversation for another time.
0: That sounds like a TED Talk.
5: That's a TED Talk that I'm developing.
0: And let's talk about your closestness to Siwash.
5: I feel the closest. For sure.
4: Interesting.
5: Yeah.
4: we were definitely sitting the closest.
5: Yeah.
0: Yeah, and
5: Siwash pretended like he didn't remember meeting me. It was like a cute thing.
0: Do you not remember meeting her?
5: It was cute. It was fine.
4: Okay.
5: Because I spelled your name wrong earlier on.
0: It was
5: text.
0: You, your wife, me, and Katie at Oakland Euros.
5: Yeah, come on. How could you not remember that pivotal time in your
0: life? During this conversation, I kept asking your wife, what your all's child plans were.
5: Yeah.
0: And she said, get out of my womb.
5: Yeah. Oh. And I feel like you're...
4: Get out of my uterus.
0: Yeah, ah, there
4: I
0: we go.
4: Get out of my uterus.
5: I feel like your wife... also, like, told me how, like, Macau almost ruined your wedding or something. I don't know.
0: Maybe.
4: No.
0: Our other friend almost ruined
4: your wedding.
5: Okay. Yeah, there was, I remember almost ruined, okay. But, and I was like, was it Macau? I was like, that doesn't, even for Macau.
0: Shout out to Azine. Yeah. How do you pronounce her name properly?
4: Azine.
5: Anyways.
0: Mm-hmm. That's Azine. What I thought. That's mm-hmm. what I thought.
5: We're all best friends.
4: Yeah.
0: Well,
4: thank you.
0: That's tight.
4: Yeah.
1: OGs brings you together.
5: Yeah.
6: Well, let's really kick it into gear with Tim Smithersby. I'm your local weather correspondent, chilling out here on Center Street in the Riv of West. We've got a steamy 3rd of July. Summer's finally here, and it feels like steam room. So I'm out here in my swim trunks and flops. As you know, I like to do it.
5: Can I interject for a second, actually?
6: Were you going to say I should call them flips instead? I've been thinking about it.
5: I was just thinking about I just watched Do the Right Thing. It was the 30th anniversary of Do the Right Thing.
0: I love Spike Lee.
5: I just was like, that sounds like the whitest version of Do the Right Thing.
0: Yeah.
5: You know, like at the beginning, and he like says how hot it is outside.
1: Oh, yes. It's been so long since I've seen it.
5: Yeah.
0: And the great thing is, like, if I need a fire hydrant opened, I just make a phone call, you know?
5: So it's good.
0: All you hot black children, come down to Center Street. Tim Smithersby is opening fire hydrants. Fourth of July.
1: And this is why you're not allowed inside.
0: Because it's nice out here. Got my shirt off. I hope you, Katie, are enjoying my back muscles from all the back crunches I've been doing. I haven't seen Lafayette's back, but that's another question.
4: What about that spot of back hair?
0: Ooh.
1: That's a touchy subject, but he wasn't prepared for it to be hot. Didn't get that wax.
0: Ooh.
1: Or do you not manscape, Tim?
0: Live and late breaking. Tim Smithersby. Tim Smithersby, Adonis on Center Street. Who is he? Wow. What is that? Is it Superman? No.
5: Wait.
0: It's me. And I introduce personal current events because it's important news. And that's what we're doing. I'm out here flexing.
5: You didn't even go the doot-doot-doot-doot. I didn't know what was happening.
0: Doot-doot-doot-doot-doot. Drip-drip. Personal current events.
5: This show is wild.
1: Wow. It's because it's the first time that it's actually nicer outside than it is in here.
5: It's
1: so he's feeling himself.
5: Everything is crazy. He knows we're uncomfortable. Everything is crazy out here today.
0: Tim, I like that you're feeling yourself,
1: gosh.
0: Though.
1: Tim, okay. The block is hot.
0: Tim, you got that drip. You do.
5: I got a current event.
0: Let's hear it.
5: I am the most favorite Floyd Pruitt child.
1: Makes sense.
0: Yeah, so there's me, there's Angel, there's our brother Anwar, and you're not even technically a Floyd Pruitt sibling by blood.
5: No, but I'm your
0: by heart and action.
1: Yeah. So, question before you even explain this. Are you the favorite child of Jean or Charlotte, or have they both told you that you're the favorite?
5: No one's told me anything. I'm just assuming.
0: Yeah.
1: Oh, okay.
5: Because, but Charlotte's been texting.

0: Yeah, we're going with Charlotte.
1: Mm-hmm. Yeah, I mean, but I feel like she would like definitely convince Jean.
2: Yeah,
1: you know,
3: true.
2: So what she says goes. For
1: yeah,
2: sure. And you could tell that. You could sense that.
1: Yeah, I can sense it. So she texted me to let me know that she posted about. She texted me to tell me that she posted something about our show on Facebook, which she also tagged me in.
2: Mm-hmm.
1: And I was just like, Charlotte, that is so sweet. It's so nice. Thank you so much. Like,
2: right.
1: All the spreading of our show is really helpful. And I responded.
3: Not to shut down your love, but she texted us too.
2: But this is why Katie's the best. Because she responded and said, thank you. What Angel and I did, when Angel got in the car the other day and I picked her up, she said, I was like, did you get that text from mom? And she's like, yeah, I don't get it. You tagged me in it.
3: Right,
2: why are you texting
3: Facebook.
2: Me to
3: yeah.
2: look at it? Then when
3: social
2: she's like, hey, guys, she's excited when we saw her. Like, yeah. hey, did yeah. you see my my message? Like, no, we didn't. I didn't look yet.
3: Didn't look
2: Can
3: yet.
2: You stop?
3: I just got your message. I just woke up right before we met.
2: Right. Like this.
3: And then she said, here's what Katie responded back. And I said, keep that for yourself. And then I felt a little bit bad because I definitely said it.
1: Wow.
3: Keep that for yourself, mom. Nobody needs to know.
2: Yeah.
3: And she put her phone away.
1: See? And she was like, at least somebody loves me. Charlotte, you're the best. Love you. I thanked her for coming to our show. I was like honored that her and her sister came and sat in.
2: It was tight.
1: And I was like, look at you just being our best promoter. You're the best.
4: That's mom criticism right there, I think. Because as I'm listening to this, I'm thinking that's very sweet. What Charlotte did. But if my mom did the same thing, I would have the same reaction.
1: No, why
4: are you texting me about this thing that I clearly just saw on the internet?
3: When I finally read the post, I thought the post was very sweet. Just wait until I log on to Facebook and see it. I'm tagged. It will come up in my feed.
1: But that's,
3: don't text me to say that it's on Facebook.
2: But I just realized something. Siavash has long been the favorite
4: I didn't want to say
2: Floyd Pruitt sibling.
3: But not because of Charlotte. Jean.
2: Yeah.
1: Oh, okay, we can share.
2: Oh, you got Charlotte, you got Jean.
3: Yeah.
2: Because Siavash just said, doctor, ugh. So one day, December 18th, Mikhail's birthday. I'm waiting for calls. This is when you don't have a cell phone and you still receive calls on a... Oh, it's not that far back in the day. Because you are either considering or currently studying medicine.
4: Yeah, exactly.
2: And, you know, Siavash calls. My dad picks up. He's like, oh, hey, Siavash. What's up? C-man? I don't know what he calls you. What's up,
4: Habib.
2: Ice Money?
4: Habib.
2: Habib Ignatius. That's what he calls me. Your middle name is Habib. Yeah, Habib Ignatius. And I was like, oh, cool. This is my best friend Siavash on the phone calling to wish me a happy birthday. They're Gabby. Because they're like, hey, Siavash, you're my favorite. You are responsible. And you have goals. And
3: yeah, he always wants somebody to be a doctor.
2: Yeah, so after 10 minutes, then I hear my dad say, do you want to talk to Macau? And I was like, yeah, can you? Clearly he called because it's my birthday. Okay. See you later.
4: My response was, oh, yeah, no, I'll just talk to him later.
2: I was like,
3: funny.
2: Oh, okay.
3: We used to make jokes that they were dating.
2: Hilarious.
4: Gene and I?
3: Yeah, so you weren't like his favorite child, just his favorite boyfriend.
2: Yeah.
4: These jokes take a dark
2: twist. Okay. All right.

0: People have been hating on my drip.
1: Who's been hating on your drip?
0: You were slightly hating on my drip.
2: I always hate on your drip.
0: There's a national drip hate conference happening. There's a Killer Queen tournament coming up this weekend.
1: Oh, that's
0: and it's an invitational, and Milwaukee's a new scene, and we want people to come be a part of Milwaukee's scene. Mm-hmm. And so we put together a great prize. Each team is 5 players. The prize is 5 Nintendo Switches.
2: That's right, crazy.
1: So you don't have to share. You get your own.
0: I've relapsed into video game addiction, which I had all throughout high school, but living that starving artist life because I didn't become a doctor, I can't just afford to willy-nilly purchase Switches.
1: Mm-hmm.
0: So I want a Switch. And, I asked some good players if they play on my team, and they said, yeah. And people are like, your team is bogus, bro. Your team is bogus, bro.
1: You didn't invite good players to play on your team. You invited some of the best players to play on your team, which is a smart move. I don't want a Nintendo Switch.
0: I invited one player.
1: You invited one really good player
0: and was like,
1: to
0: bro,
1: get together a dream team and let
0: squad.
1: You play.
0: Let's squad.
1: Mm-hmm. Mm-hmm. But you didn't say, can you pull together a garbage team?
0: Which is what people want me. Exactly. It is a competitive tournament, and people are mad that I've put together a good team. And it's become the talk of the national debate.
1: What I'm saying is I'm not surprised that people are hating on you.
0: Sure.
1: My team is not winning this thing regardless. I did ask you if you can, if your team can take it easy on me but still win.
0: And I don't know what to say.
1: I'll ask somebody else on your team.
2: Wow.
0: But I just want everyone to know, yeah, they do like you better. They said when they came to Milwaukee last, everyone was cool except a jerk named Mikal, but his sister's real cool. Second teammate chimed in and said, yeah, she's dope.
2: Nice.
0: So
1: I might be able to convince him.
0: But I'm going to stay drippy I want to say. I'm staying drippy.
2: Do it.
1: People can up their game.
2: You stay true.
0: But I'm going to stay drippy.
1: Yeah, drip. People can up their game if
3: How's
1: they want to be more
3: competitive.
1: How's anyone
3: else going to get better? I feel like this
0: Thank
3: is...
0: Thank you, yeah, bro.
1: I'm going to tell you this. This is not going to be the situation where anybody else is going to get better by playing this team.
0: Not true.
1: High schoolers do not get better by playing the Olympic team.
2: Yes, they do.
0: Hilarious. Hyperbole.
1: Sorry, guys. Everybody else is playing.
3: Listen, dynasties rise and fall. So.
0: Thank you. This could be the beginning of dynasties rise and fall.
2: The underdog team is totally going to win. It's going to be a mighty
0: this might be the
2: situation.
0: Beginning for the, like, yeah. Let's not forget I'm on their team and I'm not that good.
1: Right, yeah. Now.
2: You know?
1: I just keep on thinking about
2: up.
1: How I couldn't cope with the stress of being on that team. And I'm wondering how
0: I'm
1: you're
0: nervous.
1: Holding up.
0: I'm nervous.
1: Yeah.
0: They asked me yesterday, hey, so how you feeling about this weekend? And I said, honestly, I'm nervous to play with you guys.
1: Yeah, I'd be real nervous.
0: LOL.
2: You should be.
0: And Woody.
1: I played with them once, and I didn't feel nervous because we won, and they did not need me. But I felt completely like, why am I here?
0: Woody responded, aw. I'm like, and this is why I'm nervous, because you think it's cute that I'm nervous to play with you guys. But
1: you should be.
0: I'm going to stay drippy.
1: Mm-hmm.
2: All right.
0: Thanks, Mikal. You know, Tim's staying drippy all summer.
1: Yeah, yeah.
0: It's important to drip.
1: Yeah, when it's hot out here, everybody's
0: drip
1: dripping.
0: Or drought.
3: Hot and humid.
1: Mm.
0: I'm trying a new thing like this. What do you guys think?
2: I think, in general,
1: if I stay dry.
0: Hit me on social media at SpacklefaceK and let me know what you feel about my sound.
2: Okay.
0: Angel, what do you got to have going on?
1: So my current event is that I've always known I was old on the inside, but now
0: like
1: the world
0: moldy?
1: Also knows. Yeah, people always look at me and they go, there's no way you're 37. You don't look 37.
0: Uh-huh.
1: I would have guessed 31, 32, maybe even 28.
0: Yeah.
1: And I always say, yeah, but I'm old on the inside.
0: Right.
1: Like my knees hurt, my back hurts, my spirit is crushed every day at work.
0: We got a doctor for the knees.
1: And yeah.
2: We'll talk about those knees later.
1: I always respond like, yeah, but on the inside, I'm like 100.
0: Yeah.
1: So I know this because I experience the pain on a daily.
0: Right.
1: But other people haven't seen this.
0: You know too much.
1: I know too
0: You're
1: much.
0: You're so old. That's why you feel old. It's like you've lived 100 years because you know too much.
1: Right. To be black is to be old.
0: Yeah.
1: Black don't crack on the outside.
3: I was going to say, what about...
0: But all that soul.
2: Yeah.
1: Yeah, black don't crack on the outside.
0: But tell me how people finally realize you're black? Okay.
1: No, so I was out a couple weekends ago, maybe last weekend, was my friend PJ's birthday. Mm-hmm. So we all went out. I'm already like, oh man, I'm exhausted.

0: because I'd worked all day and then I'd already planned to go to this salsa party for an hour afterwards.
1: Yeah.
0: Straight from work, like washed up in the sink, put on heels,
1: boom,
0: went out.
1: Sounds like some young action.
0: Actually, I'm not even wearing heels this day. I'm like, I'm putting on flats because I'm that old.
1: Okay.
0: Go to party. They pick me up. We go downtown.
1: Uh-huh.
0: We go to some bar. I don't even dance. I sit at the bar and we just talk and laugh.
1: Yeah.
0: And then we go to get back into the SUV at the end of the night. And it's already a bit of a squeeze. And it's like a shorter SUV.
1: Okay.
0: And I can't describe it.
1: Uh-huh.
0: I go to get in. I'm getting in the right side of the car. So I pop up my left leg into my behind on the seat. Go to lift my right leg.
1: With your hand? Oh, with your leg. Okay.
0: With my leg muscle, yes, because you should be able to sit in and just get in a car.
1: Certainly so.
0: Hip flexor cramped up so hard. My hip flexor cramped up so hard and Angel's trying to drive off.
1: Yeah.
0: He is trying to drive off. I'm yelling, don't, I'm not in the car yet.
1: Yeah.
0: Do not drive off. I'm not in the car yet. I'm also yelling, I've got a cramp. Yeah. I've got a cramp. I have to hop out of the car
1: and
0: to straighten my legs.
1: And loosen him up.
0: To loosen him up. And I'm like, oh, just yelling on the side of the street on Water Street at 2 a.m. where everybody's out here.
1: Hilarious.
0: It's like 2:30. Oh, it hurts so bad. And the guy who's in the car, see, the rest of my friends are in their 30s. This one is 22.
1: Wait, so you cramped up trying to get your leg in the car.
0: And had to hop out.
1: Now you're hopping out and you're making noise.
0: Because it's so much pain.
1: Because your hip flexor is 100 years old.
0: My hip flexor is 100 years old.
1: Your inside seeping to your outside.
0: The 22-year-old in the car is like, just flex your toes up real hard. Yeah. It will hurt, but it will fix it. And I'm like, not my calves. Because that's what you're supposed to do if your calves hurt.
1: Okay.
0: My hips.
1: Yeah.
0: He's like, just do it. And I'm just, no. But they kind of start, they loosen up a bit, but they're still aching.
1: Hips do lie.
0: And I'm scared. I'm scared to get back in the car because, so I get in, it's definitely cramps up again, but not as hard.
1: Yeah.
0: So this time, as I was acting out, I use my hand to pull up the other leg into the car. It's still cramping.
1: Yeah.
0: I'm in the car. We pull off. It's just that after cramp sore. It's so sore in both of my hips. Flexors, which is the front part of your hips that people don't know. And it hurt for like the next day and a half.
1: You got hip lockers? What do they call that in the medical when a flexor becomes locked?
2: I think it's a spasm. I think it's a muscle spasm.
1: Okay.
2: Mm-hmm. It could be. You could just call it a cramp. That's your psoas muscle.
0: Yes, exactly. Oh, yeah.
2: Yeah. Psoas. I've
0: always had iliacus and psoas problems.
2: You got to put the knees back.
0: I know. Okay. I do that stretch and it
2: flex
0: is
2: the
0: tight.
2: Hip forward. Yeah. Yeah.
1: For those of you that can't see, Sivash is demonstrating a hip flexor stretch right now. But it's important for us. To see it.
0: Yeah, it's like a strange.
1: And your wife has walked in.
2: Yeah.
1: Ozin, and she is making fun of you with her face. She's making a, ooh, my hip face. Yeah. And I like it.
0: Well, you know, since I'm a massage therapist, I'm in the medical profession, so I also know all these things.
2: You know all the muscles,
1: Okay.
0: Mm-hmm. Yeah, so I'm old.
1: Sorry.
0: Hurts thinking about it, actually.
3: You're going to be...
1: It does.
0: It, like, actually, maybe hurts.
1: Oh, your hip flexors hurt.
0: Yeah.
1: Hilarious. It clearly meant that it was emotionally painful for you until you grabbed your hip flexors.
3: Maybe you stand
2: up.
3: I feel like they're starting to hurt. Yeah.
1: Yeah. Do we need to stretch out? We'll have Sivash help you with some stretches during the break. And what's your name? Silkvash. Cididash.
2: I'm...
1: Cyrilash.
2: Sivash, sorry.
1: Dr. Cyrilash. Now, are you a real doctor? Or is it like a doctor?
2: I'm a real doctor.
1: Welcome, real Dr. Cyrilash.
2: I'm board certified and licensed to practice.
1: So what's new with you, Cyrilash? Doctor. Real doctor.
0: You're doing a lot.
2: I recently bought some transition lenses. And I wear them.
0: Are these medically prescribed?
3: Transition.
1: So many questions.
0: Okay, so break.
3: What kind of transition are we talking about?
2: So you know, like when you're inside and there's no sun and they're clear, and then you walk outside and there's sun, and then they turn into sunglasses.
1: Yeah. Yeah.
0: So these aren't contacts that sometimes give you blue eyes, sometimes
1: these are lit.
0: Right?
1: Oh, we thought you were cutting edge sexy.
2: Oh, you wish.
1: You are
2: no
1: old man. Old fart man.
2: So this was the debate in my head about these transition lenses.
1: Yeah.
2: Is in my head, and maybe I'll pull the room.
1: Yeah.
2: I associate them with an older age
1: user.
2: Okay. And you, we'll say an older age end user. I'm saying 40 to 50 plus.
3: Yeah.
2: Or dad.
1: Someone who is so internally old that they may cramp up trying to switch from regular to sunglasses.
2: Yeah, I feel like you might understand.
1: You might need a transition lens.
2: If you wore glasses, I feel like transition lenses is where it's at for you.
0: They might be.
2: So I went through this, and because here's the thing. So I went into a designer glasses store.
1: Ooh.
2: All right. You mentioned, I'm going to keep it real with the audience.
1: Yeah.
2: I grew up very modest, but now I'm a physician, and but I still have that background and that upbringing.
1: Yes.
2: You know, I still drive my 2011 Corolla. And so, but every now and then you go and you're like, okay, I can buy something nice.
0: I can do something nice.
2: Yeah. So we got some nice frames.
1: Yeah.
2: And the store guy was explaining to me the options, and so I got like the bomb plastic that doesn't scratch.
1: Yeah. Oh, nice. The lenses.
2: Yeah.
1: That's where the price adds.
2: We were going through the lenses. I got the bomb plastic that doesn't scratch.
0: Yeah. I'm like, just let mine scratch.
2: And then he started talking about transition. And I live in California, so I was like, man, there's a lot of sun here.
1: Yeah.
2: And prior to the glasses, I switched. So I would hold the sunglasses in my shirt.
1: So you're a sunglass guy.
2: I was a sunglass guy.
0: Ah.
2: And I said, it would be nice to not have to switch.
1: You don't want to get arthritis.
0: Right. So did you have prescription sunglasses before?
2: Yes.
0: So that's already telling
3: you
0: something.
2: Yes.
1: Oh, you did?
2: I did have prescription sunglasses.
1: No, I didn't think about it because I don't live that type of life.
0: Right. I wear the contacts.
2: So I made the decision. I pulled the trigger on the transition lenses.
1: Now, does it work with a switch?
2: No.
1: LED? Is it connected to an app?
2: No. It is natural light.
1: It's an eyebrow movement.
2: It is natural light. I had questions. I pulled friends. One friend told me I look geriatric.
1: Yes.
3: Oh. Mm-hmm.
2: When the light, as it transitioned, it's transitioning,
1: they saw you age.
2: In the time between between sunglasses and regular glasses, it looks a little.
0: It's when you come back in that looks the weirdest. When you're going out and it gradually becomes darker, it's like less so.
3: Right.
0: You come in and you're like, why are you wearing half sunglasses?
3: Right.
1: So how bright does it have to be, though? Because we were just outside and I saw no darkness. But
0: they're
1: it was day.
2: There has to be,
0: darker,
2: like,
0: though,
2: if it's
0: like.
2: Cloudy, it doesn't work so well. There has to be sun. But that's also what's messed up.
1: Yeah.
2: Is that when it's cloudy and bright, that's sometimes when the most UV is flying around.
3: So you need to protect
1: when you
3: want to
1: protect your eyes.
2: Right.
0: But
2: anyway.
0: Oh, yeah, but most people aren't wearing sunglasses to protect their eyes.
1: But he's a doctor.
3: Right. But he's a doctor. He's doing this for sensible reasons.
2: Part of this is we had a friend when we were in middle school.
1: Yes.
2: At the ripe age of like 11. Who decided, I'm not going to mention any names, but got transition lenses.
1: Oh,
2: but
1: why aren't we saying names?
2: And he caught a lot of, ridicule for these.
3: I was
2: going
3: to say that usually I have seen older and like everyone that I'm associating with those are usually my grandparents.
2: Your grandparents.
3: My mom, I think, has them now.
0: Well, because when you watch the commercials, there's never a young person in the commercials.
3: But I have a student, I had a student who's in high school, and I think he had them always.
2: Yeah.
3: And so it's just so funny because I'm like... But he is kind of an old soul.
2: And I knew another person in middle school who had them, and he also was socially... So, like, I got all of these preconceived notions about... In the end, I made the decision.
1: You're a grown man.
2: I got them. Yeah. I'm a grown man. I went through it. I like them.
1: Yeah.
3: There you go.
2: I also
0: think that this is, like, the opposite of my scenario. Just the fact that the man suggested it to you, he already knew you were old.
2: I didn't even think about that.
0: So putting him on ain't making you know older.
1: Okay, I do have one quick question. It's technical. Do you sometimes experience a transition when you would not like to? Is it dark sometimes when you want them clear?
2: No, the only
1: Your wife is nodding yes.
2: Oh, okay. The only time is when you move. The transition from dark to light is pretty slow, actually.
1: I feel like that transition moment is like when a human turns into a werewolf. Like,
2: yes.
1: Human, I'm cool with. Werewolf, I'm scared of, but cool, you're a werewolf.
2: Yeah.
1: That middle part,
2: it's
1: no
2: weird.
1: One wants to see that.
2: No one wants that, no.
1: And your wife's seen a lot of that.
2: She's seen a lot
1: and
2: of
1: I'm
2: that.
1: Sorry, you're seeing a lot of werewolf transformation.
2: She's seen a lot of that middle part. I feel like that's what marriage is all about, is the middle
0: the
2: part.
0: Middle part.
1: That, we're going to have a whole other show for that one.
0: Right.
1: Yeah. So, I got another segment that I'd like to pick. I'm sorry. Another segment that I would like to transition to.
0: That's,
1: I choked on a joke.
0: I still liked it.
1: Is Big Bang or Big Schnooze? How do you guys feel about fireworks? I don't like them. Schnooze fest. Angel prefers I say snooze fest.
0: Because that's what it is.
1: But to me, it's a schnoozer.
0: Okay.
1: Yeah?
0: Last year, I watched them, and I very much liked them, but I didn't love them as much as I thought I was going to.
1: Okay.
0: But I still like them. Regardless of my experience last year, I still want to see them this year. I suggested not doing the show tonight so that we could go see them. I feel like they're romantic. I feel like it's summertime.
1: I thought you were antagonizing me.
0: Also, because I feel like they're going to start. I'm surprised we can't hear them from here. But I'm into them. When we were kids, I used to like tear up if we couldn't watch them. I remember watching them on TV,
1: yeah,
0: which seems like a horrible thing.
1: So but for you, it's not a big bang, but it's you like it.
0: I want to see them. I like them.
1: KT, let me hear how you feel about them.
0: And if you do it in a group, it's a big bang.
1: Hilarious.
3: I feel
1: that
3: like,
1: was money. That was money.
3: I feel like I've always really loved them, but I'm from the East Coast where fireworks are better.
1: Oh.
0: Ours used to be better.
1: Interesting.
0: But they switched companies.
1: Is it not the Bartolatas?
2: Wasn't the Summerfest fireworks like the biggest fireworks in the world?
3: I just don't think they're that impressive.
1: But like,
0: they switched them though. She hasn't been here. She came after they switched.
3: Yeah. I mean, like the fireworks in Boston, like with the Boston Pops, and there's like the like symphony orchestra. And like, you know, it's just very epic. One year I was on like on the bridge and the fireworks that came down, they were like parachutes coming out of them. It was very
1: crazy. Oh, that sounds lit.
0: That's dope.
1: I do feel like I've seen on like television and like YouTube like cooler fireworks.
3: Yeah, I'm just Midwest fireworks are meh. East Coast fireworks I'm down with.
0: So they are a big bang there.
1: Sivash, earlier when I said we're gonna bring up this topic, you pointed out something that wasn't really a fault of the fireworks but a fault of the people watching
2: the people
1: fireworks
2: around them.
1: Yeah,
2: everyone likes to talk about the grand finale. Like, everybody likes to point out, oh, the grand finale is about to happen. Here comes the grand finale.
1: And it's like, nah, B.
2: Nah. I mean, and so we all know what's happening.
1: Right.
2: And it seems
0: right,
2: to
0: be.
2: We're all watching them. And the only thought that comes to mind when I hear that is, why wasn't the entire show like this?
0: For two reasons.
2: One, the show would be better.
1: Yeah.
2: Two, then people can stop saying things like, oh, here comes the grand finale,
1: because
2: it's all just the same.
0: Yeah,
2: and awesome.
0: My issue is people being like, is it over? Oh no, it's not over.
1: Yeah.
0: And they get happy. If it's all the big finale, then we have no idea when it's over.
3: Right. Mm-hmm.
0: So then it's just 45
3: minutes of
0: people.
3: But maybe it'd just be so loud that nobody could say anything. Because I do feel like not only
0: right,
3: do like people
0: so
3: narrate like
2: they
3: the
2: narrate.
3: Ending, they narrate the whole thing. They're like, ooh, like, oh look, it's a star, like, you know, the shapes.
0: Oh, but I like
3: the smiley
0: those,
3: faces.
0: Though. I love the ooze.
3: Oh, those are my favorite ones. Oh, these are my favorite ones. And I'm honestly like guilty of that.
0: But I love that part. That's why I like watching with the crowd. You get all the ooze at the same time. They finally start doing like 3D shapes here, like 3 years ago.
1: And I feel like I saw 3D shapes like 10 years ago on the internet.
0: I don't know. Probably. That's when I was a child. Sometimes they're bad because we were watching, there were smiley faces for Summerfest, but we were watching from a different angle and it was just like, you could see the side of the smile.
3: Yeah.
0: But, you know.
3: Yeah, you know. Yeah.
0: But I agree with Siavash. If it was all just the finale.
2: Just needs to all be there.
0: Just pop, pop, pop, pop, pop, pop, pop, pop.
1: Since I'm even bored talking about fireworks. I almost fell asleep at the controls here. You guys, I almost crashed this plane that is a radio show.
3: Wow.
1: Talking about fireworks. Boo, boo, boo, boo, boo, boo. I like to bottle rockets because you can shoot them out your hand and be risky with them. That's not something I suggest people do. We're going to take a quick musical break.
3: We're going to take a quick
1: snooze. I'm going to recoup a little ATP, and we'll be right back. Here's a new joint from OD.

0: Microphone check. Weep, weep. And we're back in this bad boy. We heard We're Funny coming right at you. That was a joint from OD. Shh, it's a secret. Don't tell them.
1: That's what you get.
0: But you can find him on O-D Music on SoundCloud.
1: That was nice.
0: And you can look at our link episode description to get in touch with that. Text roulette. Something we haven't done in a while, guys. Text roulette. We just take a text message, read it out of context, and
1: can you do the sound effect, please?
0: Oh.
1: Oh my God.
0: Click, click, click, click, click, click. Whoop.
2: Text roulette.
0: Something like that. It's
1: oh
0: tough.
1: My God.
0: Was that? It's been so long.
1: It's been so long. Forgot how to. But you usually go.
0: Click, click.
1: No, it's slow.
0: Click,
1: click.
0: Text roulette. Oh, whoop. Text roulette.
1: Ding.
2: I'm dead ass. I will give you the naming rights to my second born child if you bring me one of those chicken sandwiches from Downtown Kitchen.
0: That's perfect.
1: Nothing to say here.
0: So we're gonna delve into our next segment. It's something that we like to call conversating.
1: Conversating.
0: Okay. You know how people love saying conversating, mm-hmm. and it was never a real word.
2: Right.
0: But it was so thoroughly abused, you know. Mm-hmm. So, Katie, you have sort of a conversating, it's a, I don't know, just go for
1: just
0: it.
1: Just go for it.
0: Yeah.
1: So I am actually taking a comedy class, or a stand-up comedy class now, so that... I can be worthy of being on the show with the star, you know?
2: Mm-hmm. So she can finally be funny.
1: So I can finally be funny. I'm really trying here.
0: You're going to start a new podcast. Finally funny.
1: Finally funny. I don't need those two losers. No. So it's Monday nights. It's in Chicago. So I make the trek down there. But I've only had two classes. But the first class, you know, it's just like we're waiting and everyone's talking and we're waiting to get started, people are trickling in. There was a Cubs game, so it was like trying to give a little extra time, especially because it's the first one, make sure everyone knows how to get there on time or know where they're going. And so my instructor, we're waiting on three people, and the instructor's like, okay, like who do you think is gonna come in first? And then we hear someone kind of coming up the stairs.
0: Like a syllabus.
1: So she has the list of names, the list of everyone who's registered.
0: A roster.
1: So she's like, who do we think? Who do we think? And she's more talking to herself. She's not telling us the names.
0: Right, right.
1: And so she's like, Christina. I bet the person coming up the stairs right now is Christina. Mm-hmm. Woman comes
2: Fun
1: in
2: game.
1: And she's like, Christina? And she's like, no, I'm Mallory. And we're like, oh, okay. So we're like, okay.
0: We really thought it was Christina.
1: Yeah, we thought it was Christina. So then we've got two more. And then we hear another person coming up the stairs. And she's like, okay, it's Christina or Julie. You think it's Julie? You think it's Christina? And people are like, I bet it's Christina. And then like half the class is like, no, it's Julie. And the instructor's like, yeah, you're right. Christina's just going to be late.
0: Yeah.
1: That's what Christina's on. She's just going to be late.
0: Yeah.
1: And so in walks the next person and we're like, Julie. And she's like, yeah, I am Julie. How'd you know? Like, that's crazy. And so we're like, this Christina, she is late.
0: Yeah.
2: Right.
1: So we're like, okay. So we start the class a little, and we're just doing introductions. So she's not missing much, this
0: right.
1: Christina. But then in walks Christina.
0: A person. Yeah.
1: A person who, like, we're assuming
0: should
1: is Christina.
0: Christina.
1: It should be Christina. That's
2: right.
1: The only person
2: You're
1: left.
2: Person.
1: So we're all, like, the entire class. I mean, it's only 10 people.
0: Yeah.
1: But we're like, Christina! And she's like, oh, no, it's Christina. Oh.
3: So does that mean they would call her Tina?
0: Interesting.
1: I don't know. But it was this moment where I am like, I'm like, what? And I'm like, is she joking? Is this really her name?
2: If she's joking, she don't even need to be in this class.
1: Right.
2: That's a good one.
1: I was just, and I'm like looking around and everyone's trying not to react because like they're trying to be like respectful. But I'm like, Christina, what kind of name is that? And so also I'm thinking she's got to spell it weird, right? Like maybe it's just spelled like with a
0: three Y's.
1: Yeah. And I'm like, and my instructor just like misspelled it. No, it's spelled the most basic Christina, like the way you would always.
0: Christina.
1: Yes.
0: Is that it?
1: That is the most basic traditional Christina.
2: Yeah, Christina.
1: And she's Christina. And now every time she says her name, I'm like, no, it's not.
2: Oh, rude.
0: Interesting. Interesting.
2: Her name is Christina.
1: But what is that?
3: Should there it's be a name. Y there or is it the I?
0: Is there some weird
2: an
0: symbol?
2: An I is an I sign.
0: Is there an accent?
2: She's maybe doing it exactly how it's supposed
0: maybe
2: to.
0: Like,
2: supposed
0: is there some to. Like maybe like the Lacoste logo above the, above the,
1: oh, no.
0: The I?
1: And
0: something I haven't seen before.
1: So I did tell Mikkel this story earlier, and you had some questions.
0: About this story?
1: About Christina.
0: Oh, well, I just wondered what color person she was.
3: Mm-hmm.
0: I thought it would inform the story. She's a Caucasian person, right?
1: Yeah.
0: Oh. And I felt like that didn't inform things for me.
2: Yeah. Right, because like, we're like, this person's black.
1: Right, right.
0: I thought maybe it was like a Portuguese, like something that was like
2: right,
0: adjacent,
2: close enough, but yeah,
0: like Latin adjacent.
1: They're just trying to change it. No,
2: right. Yeah.
1: Christina's just going.
0: I'm gonna start calling you Katie Avila.
1: Okay.
0: Okay. Good. Okay. We're all agreed.
1: Christina.
0: Well, give Christina our regards.
1: Yeah. She's gonna. I mean, like, I'm like, I think you need to just have a 5-minute stand-up set on
0: she's
1: that.
0: She's so used to it. I like how it's just like, oh no, it's Christina. But moving on.
1: Right. But I'm like,
2: she knows.
0: We're not gonna dwell on it, but you can on your radio show.
1: And I did.
0: Okay, so I had an interesting encounter with conversating. And so growing up, Angel and I and Sivash mm-hmm. had to experience my dad saying things like milk.
3: Mm-hmm. Milk.
0: Mm-mm. Like pillow. Mm-mm. Milk.
1: Mm-hmm. Pillow?
2: Illinois.
0: Illinois. Mm. And our grandfather would say warsh.
3: Warsh, like Washington.
0: Like you wash up.
3: You're going to wash your
0: jeans. You're going to wash up.
2: Right.
0: Now, the issue, my main issue with my grandfather pronouncing warsh as warsh is his girlfriend was named Miss Washington. She said, hey, kids, have you said hello to Miss Washington?
2: Mm-hmm. Like, that's her name. It's right. Not Christina. It's Christina. It's not Washington.
0: Right. He's it's doing Washington. His own thing with it. Very frustrating. Didn't get it. Milk, I'm like, bro, it's an I.
2: And that's not any pronunciation of I ever.
0: So I recently ran into some people who were in town.
2: Oh, no.
0: They grew up in Ohio, live in Milwaukee, had gone back to visit Ohio, and they were like, oh, it was weird hearing the Ohio accent. And I was like, what is an Ohio accent, yeah. Right? Like, I'm not familiar. And they're trying to describe it. And I was like, is it like Wisconsin? They're like, no, there's like maybe a little twang to it. And then I still couldn't. And they're like, well, they say things like milk.
3: Oh, so it
0: and
3: came
0: like,
3: full circle.
0: And like warshing, like warsh.
2: Mm.
0: Oh. And I was like, oh my gosh.
3: Mm.
0: I can like my father a little bit more, knowing that it's not his fault.
2: Mm-hmm. Yeah,
0: you know?
2: This is his accent.
0: Like, Dad, sorry, it's not your fault that you say
3: milk.
0: That you say milk, you know?
2: Yeah.
0: I'll try not to cringe as hard when
2: no, it's mom's fault for marrying him.
0: Yeah. You guys are bad, but you're less bad people than we thought. Now, Esiavash, you're Persian,
3: mm-hmm.
0: which means from Iran.
3: Well, it means, so I'm Iranian.
0: Oh, boy. Okay.
3: Let's just go, I'm Iranian.
0: Zoroastrian.
3: I'm Iranian-American.
0: Iranian. Okay,
3: I'm Iranian
0: interesting.
3: American.
0: I thought you were Persian. We're going to have another podcast. I thought you were Persian.
3: That could be a whole different conversation.
0: But you've had some loss in translations.
3: So it's hard. So growing up as a as a immigrant child, I was born in Iran, so I myself am an immigrant. Mm.
0: Yeah.
3: And so you hear different things. You hear your parents talk about things in different ways, and that's your first exposure.
0: Yeah.
3: And for Iranians who speak Farsi, it's hard to say S's followed by a consonant that is not preceded by a vowel, just the way that it goes. So,
0: right.
3: So things like store, when you are pronounced Estor, right?
0: Right.
3: Steve. It's pronounced Esteve.
0: Esteve.
3: Esteve.
0: It makes Steve sound so much sexier.
2: Esteve.
3: Yeah.
2: Maybe the whole
3: like
2: time.
3: Like Estevan.
0: Esteve?
3: Like Esteban.
2: I just think you're like, Esteve. Maybe the whole time it's just been Emilio Estevez. And everything has just been.
3: He got screwed. He had
0: his break in Iran.
3: He had an Iranian babysitter at some point. From that point on, he was Estevez. And they're like, oh, we're going to stick with that.
0: Hilarious.
3: So there was a store, I don't know if it still exists even, called Boston
0: Store. Yeah.
2: You had to hesitate.
3: Up until I was probably 12 years old.
0: Yeah.
3: So this is after 10 years of being in America.
4: Ooh. Ooh.
3: I thought it was Boston Estore the whole time. So I would be telling my friends, like, oh, we went to Boston Estore. And my friends were always so interested in where I was going. And I was always baffled by this because.
0: Hilarious.
3: And I didn't realize it was because they thought I was talking about a different place that they had never heard of.
1: That's so funny.
2: Your friends were also dumb.
3: So my friends. But also.
0: But he was coming back with actual objects. But like, I have a physical shirt from Boston Estore.
2: But nobody realized that this was a store.
3: That it was store. No one pointed out to me. And to this day, I have no idea if people were being nice or they just didn't know.
1: Yeah.
3: But that also gave me positive reinforcement. Yeah. So I continued to always tell people about Boston Estore.
0: Estore.
3: And then it wasn't until I figured out later, I was like, oh. I realized that the only people that said that were my parents and their friends. I would say Boston Estore.
0: Oh, Estore.
1: Well, what's really funny is that when you were saying this before you explained why, I was thinking, I was like, is there like an S in the middle? Like, is there an S period?
2: Oh, like Boston Estore.
1: Oh,
0: that's funny.
2: I always thought Samuel L. Jackson was Samuel Jackson.
3: Samuel Jackson.
2: I always thought his name was Samuel Jackson.
0: But it is, isn't it?
2: It might be Samuel L. Jackson.
3: It's Samuel L. Jackson.
0: Yes.
2: I didn't know there was another L. I thought it was Samuel Jackson.
0: I see.
1: Yeah.
0: Yeah, it's Samuel L.
2: I think it's Samuel L. Jackson.
0: Well, that's the less funny way to say it.
4: Samuel L.
2: Samuel L.
1: Samuel.
2: Samuel.
0: Well, I'm glad that
3: we got that cleared up eventually.
0: Boston Estore closed down recently.
1: Yeah. Because they didn't go by that.
3: They didn't go by
0: that. People never found it. There was gangs of people looking for Boston Estore, and they're like, I'm not going there.
3: That's not
0: like,
3: the
0: that's
3: place
0: not where you get that hill figure. I need the jeans to say hill figure down the side, and those are at Estore.
2: You're in the Estore.
0: Yeah. You know?
3: Kind of like Esprit? Esprit?
0: Another fine Persian brand.
2: Which I always thought was a spirit.
1: Oh,
2: as a child, and somebody was like, Esprit, and I was like, oh, so embarrassing.
1: Yeah, I was there. I was right there with you. And I still like didn't get it. I was like, but it says a spirit.
0: Oh, is it e-spirit? Is there a period?
2: There's not two I's, I don't believe.
1: It's confusing.
0: Oh, Lord.
1: I don't know.
2: Anyway.
0: We'll let you guys know next show what it is. Hit us on Facebook. We heard we're funny. Help us pronounce this. Is it a shoe brand?
1: Does that still exist?
0: Tell us about the words that you pronounce wrong. We want to get a good list. So we heard we're funny on Facebook. What else? We're on Instagram. You know, Twitters and stuff. I figure, okay, while we have a doctor here, like Sivash is a real doctor.
1: A real one.
2: Mm-hmm.
0: I figure like, hey, we don't have to really pay to get some advice. Like
1: some
0: he's our hostage.
1: Advice.
0: And let's fire off some medical questions.
1: I need to interject because the fireworks are going off and Angel just did a sad puppy dog face.
0: I did not know why your face.
2: Because I see Siobhan's beautiful wife wandering out to enjoy them in this beautiful night.
0: Do you need to go catch 5 of the fireworks?
2: No, they'll go on until after the show.
0: Okay. So let's get some
2: Yeah, let's get some medical advice.
1: We need medical advice.
3: I'll do the best I can.
0: Segment called Asking for a Friend.
3: Right.
1: Right.
3: Clearly.
0: With Dr. Sorlani. Right. Asking for a Friend.
3: Right, of course.
1: Yeah.
3: Well, so here I am.
0: Dr. Siavash, I'm asking for a friend, but is it true, is there any cases where people have crossed their eyes so long that they've stayed like that permanently? Now, what I'm worried about is late onset permanent cross-eyedness.
3: That is not, I'm going to just go ahead and say this.
0: Okay.
3: That is definitely not a thing.
0: Okay.
3: And as long as you have not had, let's say, tragically a stroke or some other, where the actual function of those muscles or those nerves lose their ability, your eyes aren't going
0: to
3: stay that
0: so,
3: way.
0: So like you'd have to have your eyes cross while sprinting and hit a wall.
3: Exactly.
0: So it's like a precautionary. You're not watching where you're going.
3: It's because your parents don't want you to make an ugly face. It's like when my parents told me that.
0: Oh, you think it's a lie?
3: I think it's a lie that your parents tell you so you don't make rude faces. Because my parents told me that if I keep picking my nose, my nose is going to grow
0: bulbous
3: and into an unattractive size. And I've been picking my nose since day one. So
2: maybe your nose is a lot smaller when you're
0: born. Yeah. Maybe it was. I actually had a micro nose.
2: Keep on picking.
0: Yeah. Okay, but so if you did have your eyes crossed and you were sprinting and you slammed into a wall, they could potentially stay crossed.
3: Potentially.
0: Wow.
1: Wow. Mm-hmm.
0: It's
1: so true.
3: So don't cross your eyes while you're sprinting is always what
0: towards,
3: I think that comes
0: towards firm objects.
1: That clears up a lot. Yeah.
0: Thank you.
2: Yeah. Wow. That was a very medical answer.
3: Yeah.
1: I have two questions, but I'll let Angela.
0: Two-part question, but I'll ask one.
1: Yeah. But they're not related. Okay. The first one's actually, I mean, it's asking for a friend. How? But
0: yeah,
1: it's like very
0: go for
1: serious.
0: It. Yeah, yeah.
1: How low is low blood pressure? Like how? Like basically, if my friend has like really low blood pressure, are they really living?
2: Are you asking this for me? Because I got super low blood pressure.
3: So blood pressure, there's some controversy there as far as what's low or what's too low, and when do you need to be concerned? So the textbooks will tell you that for most adults, systole, you know, blood pressure comes.
0: No. We don't know
2: that.
3: So blood pressure comes in two numbers, right?
1: Yeah, the top one and the bottom one.
3: Top one. So the top. We'll just do it that way. The top one. Should be anywhere between 90 to 120.
0: Okay.
3: For a healthy adult.
1: Oh, okay.
3: All right. We'll just stick with the bottom one, 50 to 80. All right.
1: Okay.
3: But there's research out there that says that if your if you maintain a blood pressure lower than 100, you might live longer.
0: Okay.
1: I mean, my friend's gonna live longer.
3: So I would say if you're below 80, that's concerning.
1: Okay.
3: I would say if you're at any lower number and you're having symptoms, chest pain, shortness of breath, headache.
0: When is it comedically low?
3: comedically low is if we were sitting here during this radio show and any of us right now had a top blood pressure that was 65 or lower.
2: I think that would lower mean than the bottom number.
3: I would think that means that one of us is a superhero.
2: If your bottom number is bigger than your top number,
3: then
2: is
3: you're
2: that
3: in
2: a
3: trouble. That's when you're in trouble.
0: But you're a superhero if it's a low top number.
1: All right,
3: if it's a low top number and you're sitting here like we are, you're a superhero.
0: Oh wow.
1: Yeah. I'm pretty close.
0: I'm going to pay attention next time. I'm going to pay attention next time.
3: But blood pressure is the silent killer, so keep that under control.
1: No, but
0: I increase my blood pressure just by going like this?
2: Yeah.
0: Did it go up?
2: Probably.
0: Mm-hmm. Like I'm squeezing.
1: No, but I heard
3: actually, your blood pressure goes down when you do that.
1: Really?
3: Mm-hmm.
2: Oh.
0: Katie, be careful.
3: That's some physiology right there. I could get into it if you want.
0: Yeah.
3: We can nerd out on this radio show.
0: I'm
1: sure Angel's friends have questions.
0: Yeah. What do you
1: think? That was really helpful. Thank you, though.
2: Yeah.
0: Your friend's got real tight hip flexors.
2: Got a friend with real tight hip flexors.
3: Uh-huh.
2: So I got a friend. Asking for a friend.
0: Yeah.
2: So when you have very itchy skin in the winter, it's called winter itch, as I think we discussed maybe a couple episodes ago.
0: Yeah.
1: Winter itch.
2: When your skin is really itchy in the spring, fall, and summer, what are those called?
3: I think that's just called eczema.
0: But during the winter, it's winter itch?
1: Is that a medical term?
3: I think that definitely not a medical term.
0: but it was on TV.
3: But it's on TV, so it's got to be right.
2: Right.
0: It's
2: right.
0: Like, to help your WebMD itch.
3: I think, John, I think you might need to be the first person who has spring, summer, and fall itch.
2: My friend.
3: Your friend. Yeah, sorry. Right. Your friend should be the first one who has spring, summer, and fall itch.
0: And you heard it here first. We're launching a wonderful spring moisturizer.
3: A new itch.
0: When you have spring itch, you need We Heard We're Funny Solve. And in the summer, you need a balm.
3: An ointment. Ointment in the fall or winter.
1: And you know what it is? It's Crisco.
2: I thought about that today.
3: Why did you reveal the secret
2: ingredient?
0: Yeah.
1: That's the only ingredient.
0: It's Crisco with unessential oils.
3: Which oils are essential?
1: All right.
0: Unessential.
3: Is it like amino acids?
1: We've got another commercial coming to you.
2: If you've never been an athlete, is it still jock itch?
3: Well, I think now area the jock, right? Whether you're actually a jock or not, it's called the jock. Like, quit jocking me. Why you on my jock?
0: I'm pretty sure it has French.
3: Jacques Pierre.
0: I thought it was like one of like the French explorers that was up like fur trapping.
2: Frère Jacques.
0: I don't know. I'm not sure. Yeah, wasn't it one of the French expeditionists, Jacques? And he was like,
3: my Jacques.
0: Jacques. It took over his whole life. He's like, Jacques.
1: Jacques.
0: He has seasonal round the year itch.
1: Okay.
3: Round the year itch.
0: Poor Jacques.
1: I have a serious question for the doctor.
2: Okay.
1: It's definitely asking for a friend.
2: Mm-hmm.
1: Have you ever listened to this radio show before?
3: Me personally?
1: Yeah,
3: of course I have.
0: That was like the smoothest, like, ooh, no, but. Like,
3: no, I have. I'll be honest, I can't say I listen on time every time, okay. But I do listen.
0: It's there for
1: I mean,
0: hour
1: I was
0: eternity.
1: Just asking for all friends. I won't say I which one.
2: I was for sure he had never listened.
3: No, that's definitely not true.
1: I wish the answer had been no, but I'm glad you have.
3: Thank you.
1: I'm glad you're here.
3: Nice. Thank you.
1: Yeah. It's been a fun time. But we still have time for things.
0: Okay.
1: Unless you have any other pressing questions.
0: I don't have any pressing other questions. Well, no, you know what? Actually, I do have a pressing question, but this will help us transition to our next segment, which is man's best friend. You know, we just like to talk about Animalia here, the sweet kingdom of Animalia. Sivash, is it safe to dine on fragrant meat?
3: What are we talking about here? We talking about meat that's naturally fragrant or added fragrant?
0: I'll be honest, I haven't yet had fragrant meat.
1: Wait,
0: so
1: is this a thing?
0: Yeah.
2: Yeah.
0: So
2: you wouldn't have been helpful at trivia.
0: So maybe. So what fragrant meat is?
2: Mutton of the earth.
0: Or mutton of the earth.
3: We talking about mutton and lamb?
2: It's known in Mandarin.
3: Lamb?
0: No, fragrant meat, dude.
2: I'm not talking about regular meat. Oh. Amy meat.
1: Is it fragrant or meat? Flagrant?
0: With an R. Fragrant with an R.
1: Are you sure?
2: Yeah.
0: Yeah. So you don't know much about fragrant meat.
3: I don't know much about fragrant.
0: Fragrant meat, when you put that in your Googles, it will immediately return a Wikipedia entry that says at the top, dog meat.
2: Serious look in your eyes.
0: dog meat. So you don't have much familiarity with fragrant meat.
3: I don't.
0: Okay.
3: No. Mm-mm.
0: Apparently it's consumed in lots of countries.
1: Yeah.
3: Is this a racist thing?
0: No. It's and
3: are you asking me this because I'm Middle Eastern?
1: Yes. I can't.
0: You did eat monkey brains?
3: No.
0: I know.
3: No.
0: That was racist. Sheep's brain.
3: I've had some sheep's brain.
1: And
0: that's when
1: brain.
0: You got mad sheep disease.
3: I mean, it's going to take years to come out, so I could be developing it right now.
0: Your eyes are slowly crossing.
3: Exactly. watch me close. I don't know anything about fragrant meat.
0: Yeah, neither
3: I'll be
0: did
3: honest
0: I.
3: With you.
0: We got that question wrong because it said, what was it?
2: Mutton of the earth, also known as fragrant meat.
0: Is this type of meat in China?
2: What is this type of meat?
1: Yeah, but China's the dead giveaway.
0: Right, and so it's
2: immediately
0: hilarious.
2: Immediately, our teammate put up a piece of paper that said dog meat.
0: Dog.
3: Wait, so have you ever been to a Chinese restaurant and they have fragrant beef on the menu? It's just beef. Have you never seen that before?
0: Did you have
2: Do
0: it
2: you
0: in China?
2: Think it is?
3: No. I
0: where,
3: here.
0: Where
3: like
0: did you
3: fragrant.
0: Have it?
3: Ooh. I've seen that as a descriptor on various menus.
0: Maybe they're trying to make it taste like dog meat.
3: I don't know.
2: Right.
1: Wait,
0: but dog is consumed in so many countries.
3: I'm not pegging it on Iran.
2: Also, nobody answered this question correctly because I think everybody was afraid of being racist.
0: This was a weird moment of racist or not because at our trivia team, it was three coloreds and white. And the person of white had dog meat written on her paper. And I, rolled my eyes so hard.
3: But this person was correct.
0: Oh, fragrant meat, baby.
2: And I bet at every table somebody thought that and didn't write it down.
3: Right. Worried about being racist.
0: Right. Yeah, they wrote it down, then they ate the paper. Like, no, I'm still woke. I'm woke. I'm still woke if no one sees it.
2: Right, right. So, yeah.
0: We don't know why it's called fragrant meat.
1: Because it's fragrant.
3: Maybe it's super tasty.
0: There's so many different breeds.
1: it depends on the dog.
0: So,
2: right.
0: You guys had experiences of seeing people keep animals as pets that might not usually be pets. I don't know if you had a good one.
1: Yeah, I have a minute's worth of.
0: Yeah.
1: When I was driving to Chicago, I was at a red light, and this guy had his window down, his arm out the window, and like a huge snake just wrapped around his arm.
0: He's like, hey, I need a little air. Puts his window down.
1: Hanging out. Just like, I mean, giant.
0: Snake on an
1: boa
0: arm.
1: Constrictor.
2: And
1: kind
2: he
1: of
2: wasn't
1: thing.
2: Black either.
1: No, he was.
2: Oh, yeah, he was.
0: Well, that's our show, people. See you later.
1: Bye.

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0: Yo, hey, yo, hey, yo. That was some Alydia Jean. Make sure you check her out. That is Alydia ALY in that spelling. Jean, JEAN. You are here on 104.1 River West Radio. We have the amazing Ecstatic in the building right now.
1: Yo,
0: how
1: what
0: you
1: up?
0: doing?
1: I'm doing good. I'm excited to be here, actually.
0: Man, I'm glad you're here, man. You actually have like a lot that you've been working on and that you working in, like that you're working on right now. I had found out about Ecstatic just like online. His music was dope. So I was like, you know what? We gotta slide through. We gotta do some more work together and everything. Man, but how's the day going, everything? How's stuff been going?
1: Everything been going good. It's been chill. I've really just been preparing for the album.
0: Man.
1: Preparing, getting ready.
0: Man, we ready, man. We ready for it and everything. Also, I forgot to mention him like I usually do. We got Cartier Chris right behind us. He doing some film. Me and Ecstatic gonna point at him right quick. We gonna be nice and dramatic since I was taking pictures of them. Shout out to Cartier Chris, MKE Direct, always doing his thing. Shoot, man. Hey, somebody you need that switch up on one of y'all sets? Yeah, Cartier Chris will get you tapped into the city real well.

0: you know? But as I, you know, got older, I started to take music more seriously at 17 when I met DC the Don, too. He really, you know, got me back into music and really, like, opened up my horizon to what I can make, you know?
1: And the thing is, it's like that. Sometimes it take that. Like, you know, we got, we at the place in Milwaukee where now, like, we not, like, back in the day Milwaukee no more. We got people that, like, have made it out the city, made it in the city, still doing things, making names. So, like, there is a huge lane for everybody to even get into these days. So, how do you, like, what's your opinion on, like, doing music in Milwaukee? Like, what's that way for you in comparison to, like, I know in the future, I hope every artist in Milwaukee see themselves in, like, New York, L.A., out of town, Amsterdam. I want to see y'all in that.
0: Yeah.
1: Like, how do you feel Milwaukee is, and how do you feel as you get bigger, you know, you're going to be, like, associating with doing music?
0: I feel like it's actually kind of hard. I feel like only because, you know, it's these certain groups, it's these certain cliques, and, you know, they all know somebody that does either videographer or photography or, you know, and my take on it is, like, when it's an artist that actually has good music and really trying to find a way to push what they got going on, and they see that your platform is the kind of platform to push, I feel like our artists don't get those kind of opportunities the way that others do, you know?
1: It is tough, but, for the on the ground.
0: Yeah, and it's like, it is, but it's not known as what, you know, what our music is right now, you know? Because it's way more music genres here. They just don't know about it.
1: Yep. Oh, yeah, because, like, a lot of people think that we have, like, a certain type of lane. Like, you know, like, I can say that, like, a DC to Don maybe has, like, gotten us out into certain areas. But, like, most people know us for, like, a certain sound. It's true, like, most people hear about Milwaukee, they'll think, like, of a certified trapper, things like that.
0: Yeah.
1: Not know. I mean, there's a couple singers starting to come out. Like, we got Micah and, like, Khalil and things like that. They making their moves. Yeah. But, like, I want to be known how, like, L.A. is known, where it's, like, if you go to the West Coast, you know we getting anything.
0: Or, like, Atlanta. Like, Atlanta got a lot of different sounds, but all of them are known. Yep. Like all of them are known. Like, they're different. They different scenes are known. Here it's just like it's only one, and it's like, but it's other good music in these other places that y'all don't know about that we could be promoting. You know, we could be trying to share, like, comment. You know.
1: Oh yeah, and I feel like it's gonna take some time to get to that point. It's just like people gotta see why there's benefit in it.
0: Yeah.
1: You know, a lot of these cities are well known and they put on, especially like for the genres to get in. Like, let's be real, like R&B and rap is not easy to get into because those are competitive fields.
0: Very, very competitive.
1: You know, like some, like, even like if you know how to play live music, it's a little easier to get into genres because that's so niche. Like, if you play guitar, someone gonna snatch you. But when you're doing like music, and even if you make like the greatest music, it's hard to get on. So like when it comes to like to your music, like, what do you think some of your, like, what would you consider your genre to be, like, officially? Like, when we type in the static name, what genre need to be put next to that?
0: Well, the first thing I'm going to say that, first, I'm going to always be an artist. But second, I would say that my genre is more underground. It's more, you know, more in that, you know, Playboi Carti feel, more Destroy Lonely, you know? Like, more in those kinds of feels, trying to be in that era space, you know?
1: Exactly. And that, so do you feel like you fit into that, or you think you're going to venture out after, like, I know we can get into the album later and everything, but, like, you think you're going to venture out after a little bit after the album drop, or you think you're going to, like, kind of stick to, like, kind of like how, you know, some people be boom bap rap in the 80s and they boom bap in 2026?
0: Yeah.
1: How you feel that's going to go for you?
0: It's always going to be room to grow each song I make, but I feel like I'm at a point where, like, the music that I'm making, I feel like I should just stay in one specific lane. Because I got albums where it's different eras. And, like, you know, sometimes people can't catch up to every era that you do. So my strategy is to just, you know, keep learning and building the lane that I'm trying to create.
1: And I mean, so how far do you think into it you are? Because I don't, I haven't even asked, like,

0: how old you are, how long you've been doing music. None, you only gave us like a snippet of the beginning life. You know, some people, they come through and they give you like the whole like discography genre level thing, and some people. So how long you been doing music though?
1: October would be my third year.
0: Three years. Okay, bet.
1: Yeah, so this has been like 2 years and a half now.
0: And it's funny, that's pretty much the same amount of time I've been blogging. You get there. I'm on my third year of trying to put my foot to work and everything. Because Milwaukee's an interesting place.
1: Very interesting. Something to really look out for. Out of any other city for real. Because I feel like we different. Mm-hmm. Our city really, really different. We got too many things going on. You know, it's too many people here that's multi-talented doing other things, you know? Mm-hmm. And I feel like we just really something to watch.
0: Absolutely. Okay, so while we talking about watching, I know you got your eye on your music. Yeah. There any other Milwaukee artists that you thinking of, like, you know what, these need some flowers. Like, name like one or two think that need some flowers.
1: You know what? I've been listening to a couple, like, what's his name? Ja. Ja is one of those is that fit like more into that underground era too. So like, you know, mm-hmm. I've been listening, and I feel like he real hard. Mm-hmm. He real hard. He wanted him to look out for. I feel like nobody should be sleeping on that. Not at all.
0: Oh yeah, Ja Nice. Done ran him a few times on the show. Yeah,
1: I feel like he should be seen more. Mm-hmm. He should be seen more.
0: Nice, nice. Yeah. And that's the thing, because like especially like when you know like the area of, if the underground here get known, Milwaukee could blow up in like something super, super serious.
1: Yeah, like it could be something on a different level, only because like we have the kind of population in Wisconsin period where we could bring that kind of area here, you know. Mm-hmm. Bring that kind of genre here like more, because I'm like, don't get me wrong, the Turk music and everything is cool, you know, the Turk music, everything, like, it's cool, but it's like,
0: you get them turned up, but we can't be at the club every day.
1: Generational music from this city, like,
0: I feel you,
1: like, it is nothing, like, it's really nothing wrong with the Turk music and, you know, the slapping beats, you know. Mm-hmm. It's nothing wrong with it, but like, I be wanting to hear some generational music, like, something that's gonna really, like, be an impact, you know what I'm saying?
0: And like, it's like you said, people outside looking in, they don't even know that we rock with that type of music. Like we listen to both sides of rap, both sides of R&B, pop and everything. Pop it got like 1,000 different genres right now. Yes. But it's like, like, you know, like wherever you consider pop, what it is right now, like we have a lot of different areas of that, how people do they singing. So like, I guess since like you are more in like the vocal areas, we gonna play some music for y'all today. Don't worry. So y'all going to hear what this static got coming and some more, because we're going to get the whole album. We're going to get the whole album like censored for y'all. Like, we're going to get the clean version of the whole album. We're going to probably run that or something one day.
1: But that'd be dope.
0: When it comes to like your area of doing music, does it ever give you like nerves to be like, all right, I know where I'm coming from. I know the city I'm in. You know people like the music, but do you ever release a song and feel nervous, or are you confident at this point? Like, yeah, I'm dropping a banger now.
1: You know what? I felt like that when I came out with Cherry Bomb, only because it's like, it's something, like, it's a new song. Like, it's a new, I don't know how everybody going to react to it, but I'm just like, you know what? Just forget about it. Just release it. Promote it and just do what you gotta do. Let the music speak for itself. Also with Lose My Cool too, it's like, those are new songs that I was nervous of putting out, only because, you know, the city that I'm living in. Plus, like, I was a dancer too, so it's like kind of hard weighing in this kind of crowd over this kind of crowd, you know. Mm-hmm. Trying to change two different lanes and trying to collide, it just sometimes just don't work.
0: I feel you. It's not like meshing. It's not like meshing genres.
1: Yeah.
0: When you're trying to mesh community, it's almost like when you got like two different friend groups, and you know them two groups, you'd be like, ah, man, I don't know if I can invite both of them to the movie.
1: Yeah. They just don't mix. It just don't match up.
0: Yeah. We gotta get you turning up to your songs though. I've seen it on the timeline though, like the dance and everything. It done got up. You done got some. You done got some likes, some shares and everything from a couple I done seen.
1: Like, that be the only time where people really show love is when is when they see, you know, me dancing. That's it. But like, when it comes down to the music, it's like people hearing it, But it's like, ain't nobody tuned in.
0: I mean, we a Dancing City. We might just have to combine it. We throw one of your songs on, make that go viral. We all hop into video with you.
1: I thought about it too. Mm-hmm. But it's like I'm trying to. That's what I'm trying to get out of now. Like trying to find a new audience that I can support. That's supporting the music and dance at the same time. So then, when I finally decide to, you know, put two and two together, like in a video or something, people will love it. You know.
0: That is a good music video idea. My bad. Now I'm thinking on business level. This is static interview right now. Maybe not. We can do that later. And speaking of, so just so y'all know, I never leave y'all without music. Now that y'all got used to who Static is, heard a little bit about him, I'm going to play a song for y'all right now. The album's not out yet, but he got a lot of music out. Cherry Bomb and Angel Numbers are my two favorites right now. I'm going to get those on the radio show. Probably open the show with Angel Numbers next week or something like that. Just got to get me a clean version. You know, it's a, you know, everything. You know, yeah, it's a radio. We do our thing. But, no, I can probably do that. But we have some exclusive Static coming on right now. We're going to run that for you right quick. And we're going to be back talking to Static about what he's going to be up to for the rest of 2026. I just want to say thank you one more time, Static, for coming out today.
1: Yeah,

0: Yes, sir. That was a little bit of Ecstatic. You are hearing that right now exclusively on River West Radio. Shout out to River West Radio. Make sure you guys pop out. Make sure all the things that are going on. We always got events going on, things and ways you can just get connected with us, sponsor with us, and all that fun stuff. Let's bring it right back to Ecstatic, though. So we were just talking about gaining new audiences, getting music out to new people. I really hope that this gets you out to like new people, new listeners, and things like that. You never know who's gonna tune in sometimes. Yeah. So when it comes to that, I know we was talking about like how you feel about when a track releases. Now you got tracks done. Without going into too much like leak detail, how you feeling about the album so far?
1: So far, how I'm feeling about the album, I really feel like people gonna like this one. Mm-hmm. I think this gonna be one of the ones. That's gonna really get my name out there. How I wanted to, I would like to like put it as almost like a welcome to the underground, almost. You know. Mm-hmm. That's pretty much what I can say.
0: Oh yeah, Andy. Yeah, again,
1: really,
0: we can't.
1: I'm really hyped about it. You know.
0: Mm-hmm. Cause when they drop, you know, it's only too much you can say. Yeah. You know, it's only so much you can say. So like so for the songs that you got out now, because of course you got like Cherry Bomb, you got Angel Numbers, you got Rockstar Gorgeous, mm-hmm. all those songs out. Of all your songs that you've released so far, what do you think that is gonna be? I'll say it like this: is there anything that you've made so far that you're like, man, this might be also album ready? Like I'm gonna have to like perform this the most, things like that.
1: It's a couple of songs on the album that I feel. That's gonna be like that. It's one particular song I feel like everybody gonna really really like. Mm-hmm. It's just one particular song. I feel like, yeah, this is gonna really like prove like rather I'm really serious about what I'm doing now. You know.
0: Absolutely. Yeah, because it's pretty much, like you said, it's pretty much done.
1: Yeah.
0: At this point, just waiting on a couple on dot and I's, crossing T's, that fun stuff, and then sure. We in there.
1: For sure.
0: Bet. All right, so, like, no, album on the way, probably got your rollout in mind, all that fun stuff. What is 2026 looking like for you, I guess, like, from here on out, like, post-album, or even, like, just even further in the future? What's some of the goals that you got set?
1: The goals that I got set, well... First, what I had set for this year, I wanted to go on tour this fall, but that didn't go as planned because of the album, but I'm kind of stoked about it. A tour probably going to be planned, like, you know, probably a year or two from now. I'm not even really tripping about it, but so far, the plan is just to, like, you know, get more ears out, like, get more ears to open up to my music more, get booked more, do more shows, you know, be more, you know, basically be more out in the open, be more active.
0: Bet.
1: Yeah, consistent, I must say.
0: Get some more faces looking at, like, Ecstatic and everything. Be like, all right, yeah, we got to connect. Because, like, you know, sometimes you just got to connect a face to the artist and everything. Yeah. People do it. I think I've seen one performance at Bremen with you so far. Man. So like we looking for the Ecstatic performances. Man. We looking for the
1: I'm
0: Ecstatic shows.
1: Even do a better show than that one, you know. Mm-hmm. I'm looking to do more. I also have been looking, but you know, people already got their people lined up, you know.
0: It's tough,
1: so I'm not even tripping. You know, my time is my time.
0: Oh yeah, because I mean, it's like you said, in Milwaukee, it's hard to get like into like certain places where when people got their solidified people, you almost just got to throw something yourself these days.
1: Almost.
0: You just gotta be like, hey yo, my listening party on this day, pull up.
1: Yeah, you know what, I see, probably will have a listening party when my album drop.
0: Mm-hmm.
1: Yeah,
0: that'll be fun.
1: It's gonna be dope.
0: Oh yeah, let me curate that. Man, I got you. We can get the venue, you know me, we can get the venue for you and everything, because I'm excited for this to drop, because I like your singles that's been out and everything so far.
1: I've been having the time doing these songs. Mm-hmm. I've been having the time. So I'm ready for everybody to listen to them. I'm ready for, you know, everybody just enjoy the music, you know?
0: Mm-hmm. Indeed, run it up the right way. So this is something I kind of ask a lot of artists, because I like to get into, like, the mindset of people.
1: Yeah.
0: What is a studio? What's, like, a perfect studio day to you? Like, when, like, you know you got a song in mind. What's the best studio day to Ecstatic?
1: The best studio day to me is every day. I feel like I feel like when it's a moment where you just need to lock in, like tunnel vision.
0: Yep.
1: It's, you could do it on any day. Any day, any hour, any second. Mm-hmm. Any time I feel like, oh, I got this bar coming up. Let me write it down, you know? Mm-hmm. It's always important to like train yourself. Train yourself, learn new stuff, and you know, just build more on your artistry. Like, it's probably some things that you probably don't seem like, you know, that you good on, but everybody needs to learn something.
0: Absolutely.
1: As an artist, you know, I'm just 2 years in, so I got a lot to learn still. Mm-hmm. And I'm willing. Mm-hmm. I'm starting to be more consistent, starting to be more active, starting to be, you know, more engaging to this field, you know.
0: Mm-hmm. Oh yeah, music, it can get complex. Like, it's from the heart, but like when you got to put it, it's almost like you got to put it in the business mind a little bit too when you releasing music, because I mean, like, DistroKid gonna ask you a bunch of questions, and then this and this and that gonna want a lot. Then you got to worry about the I mean, unless you like play your own instruments and stuff, you got to worry about how the producer's gonna feel about how you get stuff. So so like it's something you do from the heart, but like once you're ready to release it, it goes in a lot.
1: It gotta come to that business side of the part, because then it's like you'll lose the heart of it, not getting what you work from, what you should, what you making, you know. Mm-hmm. So I understand that. It's kind of hard, but it falls into place.
0: It's worth it. It always
1: falls into place.
0: Yeah. It be looking worth it. Artists be looking like they having fun, and I'm glad to see y'all having fun. So, Aesthetic, before we close out today, where can people find you? Where can they find your music, and where to follow you?
1: You can find my music on all streaming platforms at Aesthetic, X-STXTIC, my Instagram handle, my Facebook, and my TikTok, same thing. XSTXTIC, Aesthetic.
0: Yeah, let's go. Aesthetic, I want to say thank you one more time for coming through to the radio station today.
1: Yeah, I appreciate you for having me.
0: Yeah, we're going to run up more Aesthetic as the future comes in. We're going to end with one more song from the homie Charismatic, Low Flying Ducks. This is 104.1 River West Radio. See us next week. We're going to be running. We're going to open with an Aesthetic song. That's what we're going to do. That's already planned. I'm going to open with Angel Numbers. We're going to have that ready for y'all. Peace out, y'all. Thank you, Aesthetic, one more time. Deuces. All right,
1: peace.
2: Selling them things, just bodies, give me that green. 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

0: rise up. 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
3: What would I try if I was safe always? How I feel right now is okay. Do something every day that scares me. Cause these feelings are temporary. Face the pain, feel the love, was so closed off. Now I wanna build some stuff. It takes a village or maybe a

0: From New York, this is Democracy Now!
1: This is a fight of who belongs and who this administration wants to erase. And we won't let them do that. This victory is not the end. It is not the beginning. But it's a reflection and a pause.
0: The Supreme Court upholds birthright citizenship. President Trump says he'll go to Congress next. We'll speak to Columbia University historian May Nye. Then, in a loss for the civil rights of transgender Americans, the court upholds state bans on trans athletes participating in women and girls sports. We'll get reaction from the ACLU's Chase Strangio. Then the Supreme Court upholds mail-in ballots. But Trump continues to fight for Congress to pass the SAVE Act, which could disenfranchise millions of voters. We'll speak to Mother Jones reporter Ari Berman. And finally, ahead of July 4th, we'll talk about the fight over reparations in Evanston, Illinois, with Howard Law professor Justin Hansford.
2: After the city of Evanston established the Reparations Commission in 2021, that was one of the most influential around the country, the Donald Trump Department of Justice has sought to kill it. But here on the 250th anniversary of the nation's founding, we know that racial justice actually requires us to repair the injustices of the past.
0: All that and more coming up. Welcome to Democracy Now!, democracynow.org, the War and Peace Report. I'm Amy Goodman. In Venezuela, the confirmed death toll from last week's devastating twin earthquakes is nearing 2,000 people, though that number is expected to soar. On Tuesday, NASA researchers said a review of satellite images along the coast of La Guaira, near this epicenter of the June 24th earthquake, showed more than 58,000 buildings damaged or destroyed. Tens of thousands of people are still missing 1 week after the quake struck, with hopes fading that rescue teams will find remaining survivors trapped in the rubble. The United Nations warns displaced survivors are likely to face hunger and the spread of disease as the quakes have escalated. Venezuela's already dire humanitarian crisis, caused in part by harsh U.S. sanctions. Even before the earthquakes, aid groups estimate nearly 8 million people in Venezuela were already in need of urgent humanitarian support. The World Food Program is appealing for $50 million to provide food assistance to some 500,000 people in Venezuela over the next 3 months. Indirect technical talks between U.S. and Iranian teams got underway in Qatar today after Iran's top negotiator said his nation would not enter further high-level negotiations until the U.S. meets the terms of its memorandum of understanding with Iran. Mohammed Bakar Ghalibaf spoke on Iranian state television.
3: Even now that we are negotiating with America, we are not negotiating with a friend. We are negotiating with an untrustworthy enemy who will definitely take action against us whenever they find the opportunity. In truth, a person can negotiate well only if they are also prepared for war.
0: Ghalibaf added, Iran's guarantee of free passage through the Strait of Hormuz is only valid for 60 days and that Iran would never give up its rights to control the waterway under any circumstances. He called the Strait Iran's greatest instrument of power. Following those remarks, Iran's Navy said a commercial container ship ran aground in shallow waters as it tried to circumvent the normal shipping route through the Strait of Hormuz. Meanwhile, Israeli Defense Minister Israel Katz has threatened to bomb Iran for a third time, despite the Trump administration's apparent efforts at diplomacy. Israeli Prime Minister Benjamin Netanyahu met Tuesday with Israeli soldiers in southern Lebanon, telling his forces they would continue their occupation as long as Hezbollah poses a threat. It was his first visit to Lebanon since Israel invaded its northern neighbor March 2nd. Israeli attacks on Lebanon since then have killed over 4,000 people and have continued despite the U.S. ceasefire with Iran, which requires Israel stop bombing Lebanon and withdraw its forces. In Washington, D.C., the House of Representatives Tuesday rejected a war powers resolution seeking to limit President Trump's authority to involve U.S. forces in Israel's war on Lebanon. The measure was brought by Michigan Congresswoman Rashida Tlaib, the only Palestinian American serving in Congress. It was rejected on a vote of 189-235 after 22 Democrats joined most Republicans voting against it. The United Nations is calling on donors to fill a $100 million gap in funding for UNRWA, the UN Agency for Palestinian Refugees. On Tuesday, UN Secretary General Antonio Guterres said millions of Palestinians are at risk due to the shortfall, as well as Israel's massive restrictions on UNRWA's ability to work in the occupied Palestinian territories. This comes as Israeli media is reporting the Trump-created so-called Board of Peace will soon begin managing humanitarian shelters in Gaza. The newspaper Israel Hayom reports the first site will open near Rafah within weeks and will be policed by a multinational force armed with so-called less lethal weapons. The report also stated Israel's military will continue expanding its control beyond the so-called yellow line agreed to in the U.S.-brokered October ceasefire. Israel continues to violate the agreement on a daily basis. Republicans controlling the House Rules Committee have refused to allow a floor vote on a bipartisan amendment seeking to block the integration of the U.S. and Israeli militaries. The proposed U.S.-Israel Defense Technology Cooperation Initiative would accelerate U.S.-Israeli technology sharing, co-production of weapon systems and partnerships on the military use of artificial intelligence, biotechnology and more. An amendment by California Democrat Ro Khanna and Kentucky Republican Thomas Massie would have removed the initiative from the 2027 National Defense Authorization Act. Congressmember Khanna spoke out Tuesday after Republican leaders refused to make the amendment eligible for debate.
4: This is unconscionable. They're not even giving us a vote on the amendment. Thomas and I will continue to fight to make sure we don't compromise American sovereignty.
0: The Supreme Court, in a 6-3 ruling Tuesday, rejected President Trump's attempt to abolish birthright citizenship, a right that's enshrined into the 14th Amendment of the U.S. Constitution. Trump signed an executive order on his first day back in office that declared children born in the U.S. to undocumented people or immigrant parents without permanent status would no longer be granted U.S. citizenship. Conservative Justices John Roberts, Amy Coney Barrett, and Brett Kavanaugh joined the three liberal justices in opposing Trump. Chief Justice Roberts wrote in the decision, quote, citizenship, then and now, was the right to have rights to freely participate in our political community. The framers of the 14th Amendment extended that promise to every freeborn person in this land. We keep that promise today, unquote. Immigrant rights advocates gathered at the steps of the Supreme Court. This is Illinois Democratic Congressmember Delia Ramirez, who's the daughter of Guatemalan immigrants.
5: I am the proud, proud daughter of Maria Elvira Ramirez Guerra, a Guatemalan immigrant who crossed the border pregnant with me. I am a citizen by birthright. I am an American, and every single person in this country, if you're born here, you're an American, period, punto, no exceptions. Am I right?
0: We'll have more on this story after headlines with Columbia University professor, historian May Nye, also a birthright citizen. In another major Supreme Court decision, justices ruled states can prohibit transgender student athletes from competing in women's and girls' sports teams, upholding bans in Idaho and West Virginia. Justices ruled unanimously that the state bans do not violate Title IX, the federal law against sex discrimination in education. They split 6-3 over whether the trans athlete bans are unconstitutional, with the conservative majority finding they do not run afoul of the 14th Amendment's Equal Protection Clause. The ruling was lauded by President Trump, who said on social media, big win. Senior counsel for ACLU's LGBTQ and HIV rights project, Joshua Block, said in a statement, quote, this is a heartbreaking ruling. The reality is that the equality of transgender women and girls takes nothing away from, in fact, promotes the equality of all women and girls. We'll have more on this story with the ACLU's Chase Strangio. In a major ruling on campaign finance, the Supreme Court has struck down a federal law that limited the amount of money that political parties can spend in coordination with a candidate for office. In their 6-3 ruling, the court's conservative justices wrote that coordinated expenditure limits violate the First Amendment. In a dissenting opinion, Justice Elena Kagan wrote, quote, the court ushers back in the same opportunities for quid pro quo corruption that the contribution limits were meant to check, she wrote. This comes as a new report by Public Citizen finds cryptocurrency, artificial intelligence, big tech and online betting corporations have collectively spent $294 million to influence federal elections in this election cycle. That's more than half the record $517 million that corporations have reported spending so far. In Colorado, 29-year-old Democratic socialist and first-time congressional candidate Milat Quiroz has defeated 15-term incumbent Congresswoman Diana DeGette in the first congressional district primary. Quiroz appears to have carried more than half of all votes in the three-way race to represent the Denver-based district. She won despite a flood of dark money spent to quash her campaign while supporting DeGette's reelection. That included funds indirectly funneled by the super PAC operated by the American-Israel Public Affairs Committee into outside spending groups, including pro-choice majority action. Milat Quiroz spoke to his supporters at a raucous victory party Tuesday evening.
6: To take the fight to Donald Trump and the oligarchy. We will not wait. We will not wait to abolish ICE and pass Medicare for all. We will not wait to put an end to the politics of the past, to get big money out of our politics, and to reject corporate PACs and AIPAC. And no, we will not wait to end the genocide in Palestine.
0: Also on Tuesday, Colorado Democratic Senator John Hickenlooper survived a strong primary challenge from progressive state Senator Julie Gonzalez, who was backed by the Democratic Socialists of America. In immigration news, hundreds of thousands of immigrant children facing deportation orders are having to represent themselves in court. That's according to the Vera Institute of Justice and DropSite News, which looked at federal immigration data that showed more than 400,000 immigrant children have been forced to appear in court without legal representation. In related news, a federal court in Denver, Colorado, is the latest to oppose the Trump administration's efforts to indefinitely imprison immigrants, most of whom have no criminal records without access to a bond hearing. This is at least the fourth time a federal court has rejected Trump's mass detention policy. Advocacy groups have filed a complaint on behalf of dozens of immigrants who were deported from the United States to Ghana and then returned to their countries of origin despite their fears they could face torture or persecution. The complaint was filed with West Africa's top human rights court, accusing Ghana's government of complicity with the Trump administration in deporting the immigrants, some to the countries they had fled to and others left stranded in third countries to which they had no ties. The complaint involves 27 of at least 60 immigrants who've been deported to Ghana since September under Trump's so-called third country agreements. And thousands of people rallied in different regions of South Africa for another round of anti-immigrant demonstrations Tuesday. Vigilante violence against African immigrants has soared across South Africa in recent months, driving many people to flee in fear. Thousands of immigrants, most from Zimbabwe and Malawi, have requested consular support to evacuate South Africa as they're living in constant fear of violent harassment on the streets and attacks on their businesses by xenophobic groups. Among their targets is Princess Ajay, who grew up in South Africa since moving from Ghana as a toddler. She's been sleeping on the streets outside a government office in Durban since May when an anti-immigrant mob broke into her hair and beauty salon and looted it.
7: I was awake because we don't know when they're going to attack us again. They've been here twice, so we don't know when they're going to attack us again. So we can't all sleep. Some people sleep for a few hours. You wake up, we also have to sit and watch. I can't pay my rent in the shop. I can't pay my rent at home. I can't feed my child. I can't feed my family. Everything just went zero. My whole life just went zero.
0: And those are some of the headlines. This is Democracy Now!, democracynow.org, the War and Peace Report. I'm Amy Goodman. We begin today with a landmark Supreme Court ruling rejecting President Trump's attempt to end birthright citizenship. In a 6-3 ruling, the justices upheld birthright citizenship, reaffirming the principle that children born on U.S. soil are American citizens, a right enshrined in the 14th Amendment of the U.S. Constitution. The ruling strikes down President Trump's executive order from his first day back in office last year that declared children born in the U.S. to undocumented people or immigrant parents without permanent residency would no longer be granted U.S. citizenship. Chief Justice Roberts wrote in the decision, quote, citizenship, then and now, was the right to have rights to freely participate in our political community. The framers of the 14th Amendment extended that promise to every freeborn person in this land. We keep that promise today, unquote. Conservative Justices John Roberts, Amy Coney Barrett, and Brett Kavanaugh joined the three liberal justices in opposing Trump. But Justice Kavanaugh wrote he would strike down the executive order based on federal law, not the Constitution. In their dissents, conservative justices Clarence Thomas, Neil Gorsuch, and Samuel Alito Jr. called the decision a serious mistake that would open the door to so-called birth tourists. President Trump, who followed the case closely, even attended part of the oral arguments in person, said on social media, quote, the Supreme Court upheld birthright citizenship, which is too bad for our country, but we can easily make it up in Congress through legislation with the support of the president that has now been determined during this process. Congress should start today to work on ending expensive and unfair to our country birthright citizenship. They will have my complete and total support, the president wrote. Well, for more on this momentous decision and long history of struggle over birthright citizenship, we go to Southern Maryland, where we're joined by a birthright citizen, Mei Nye, Lung Family Professor of Asian American Studies and Professor of History at Columbia University, author of several books, including the award-winning Impossible Subjects, Illegal Aliens, and the Making of Modern America. Professor Nye, welcome back to Democracy Now! Start off by talking about the significance of the Supreme Court ruling upholding birthright citizenship.
8: Thank you, Amy, for having me. It's a pleasure to be here. This is a very important ruling. It upholds a constitutional principle that was set in after the Civil War that all persons born in the U.S. are citizens of the U.S. It's extremely important because not only in upholding the Constitution, it puts a brake on President Trump's insane drive against immigrants to drive people out of the country and to deny them any rights while they're here.
0: So talk about exactly what this means for people. You yourself, is that right, a birthright citizen?
8: Yes, my parents are immigrants.
0: So talk about what this means at this point, and President Trump almost not skipping a beat in saying, okay, we'll just go to Congress then.
8: Well, Justice Kavanaugh opened that door for him, unfortunately. What it means right now is that despite all of the decisions and rulings and support for the Supreme Court for his program of mass deportations, ending immigration, ending asylum, ending temporary protective status, all of these measures against immigrants, this would have been the culmination of that campaign to deny birthright citizenship to the children of undocumented and temporary migrants. So it puts a brake on that agenda, and it also avoids, I think, what would be chaos in this country if that were to go into effect.
0: Explain what you mean with Justice Kavanaugh opening the door, and also talk about the House Speaker saying that they would take this up, although, of course, he dismissed Congress once again early yesterday.
8: Well, I think it's extremely unlikely that Congress could even pass such legislation. Maybe they could get some votes in the House where they have not been able to in the past. I don't think it could ever pass the Senate and would have to go through the Supreme Court again to see if it was constitutional. So I think it's a pipe dream, but this is a path that Trump will take to keep the issue alive and to keep fighting and to keep up his rhetoric against immigrants, especially people of color.
0: Professor Nye, you wrote a piece earlier this year for The Economist headlined, America's a Nation of Immigrants with a History of Exclusion. As we go into this 250th anniversary of the birth of the United States, can you talk about that history? What form the exclusion has taken? Are there moments where xenophobia recedes and where it, like this moment today, to say the least, rears its ugly head?
8: You know, all the discussion we're having right now about the 14th Amendment is really important for us to remember, because it is the importance of it is that it broke the tie between citizenship and race. And it laid the possibility, indeed the principle, that America is a multiracial democracy, not just for white people, not just for whites and blacks, but for all people. And that is the legacy of the Civil War and the 14th Amendment. Now, what happened, though, after the ratification of the 14th Amendment is that there were moves in the South to retake the South for white supremacy. And this was, by and large, supported by the Supreme Court in many decisions that eviscerated the meaning of citizenship for the freed black people. And this, as we know, culminated in 1896 with the Plessy decision, which created the legal fiction of separate but equal and enshrined segregation into the Constitution. Now, Wong Kim Ark, the decision that upholds birthright citizenship, is just 2 years after, 3 years after Plessy. So we have to ask what happened in between those two times. And as the Supreme Court eviscerated the 14th Amendment for black people, it also upheld Chinese exclusion laws, laws that refused naturalization to Chinese people, laws that said Chinese could be deported without any due process whatsoever. And so we have simultaneously going on in the Supreme Court an evisceration of black civil rights and a strong exclusionary agenda aimed at Chinese, but actually put into the foundations of our immigration policy. These exclusions are potentially used against all immigrants. So these are part of the long struggle to reinterpret the 14th Amendment so that it mainly serves corporations. You know, we have the emergence of the corporation as a legal person with rights under the 14th Amendment. So people are dropped to the background, and we have the power of business and money now taking over the rights of the 14th Amendment.
0: I want to go to the grandson of Wong Kim Ark, Norman Wong, who celebrated the Supreme Court decision upholding birthright citizenship in San Francisco.
9: Wong Kim Ark's victory ensured that people like me and millions of others would be recognized as fully American, not as outsiders in the country of our birth. His case transformed the 14th Amendment from the words on paper into living promise. Today, that promise is still being tested. Birthright citizenship is not just a legal principle. It's a statement about who we are as a nation. It affirms that America is not defined by bloodlines or exclusion, but shared values and equal rights. This is Wong Kim Ark's legacy. This is my legacy. It is our legacy.
0: As we wrap up, Professor Nye, the significance of who Norman Wong's grandfather was, and as we move into July 4th, as everyone is celebrating history, what that history is all about.
8: You know, Wong Kim Ark, and that statement by his descendant is a wonderful statement about the principle of birthright citizenship. But let's be reminded that why did the Supreme Court uphold birthright citizenship in 1898 at a time when it was rolling back civil rights for black people? I think one of the things in the ruling of Wong Kim Ark that is important is that they said, if we deny birthright citizenship to Chinese Americans, we deny it to all the Europeans and their descendants in this country. And they had their eye on the fact that immigration was on an uptick from Europe in the 1880s and 1890s, and they wanted to protect those people. Today, we have a very different country, and it's not just Europeans and their children who enjoy birthright citizenship, but the children of all immigrants. And that is a different country today, and that difference is what the president and his administration is trying to attack.
0: May Nye, Lung Family Professor of Asian American Studies, Professor of History at Columbia University, author of a number of books, including Impossible Subjects, Illegal Aliens and the Making of Modern America. Coming up, the Supreme Court upholds state bans on trans athletes in women's and girls sports. We'll speak with the ACLU's Chase Strangio. We'll also talk to Mother Jones reporter Ari Berman about the Supreme Court ruling on mail-in ballots and President Trump's continuing to push for the Save America Act. Stay with us.

0: Small Things by Cassie Velaza. This is Democracy Now!, democracynow.org. I'm Amy Goodman. In another major Supreme Court decision, justices ruled states can prohibit transgender student athletes from competing in women's and girls' sports, upholding bans in Idaho and West Virginia. Justices ruled unanimously the state bans don't violate Title IX, the federal law against sex discrimination in education. They split 6-3 over whether the trans athlete bans are unconstitutional, with the conservative majority finding they do not run afoul of the 14th Amendment's Equal Protection Clause. The ruling was lauded by President Trump, who said on social media, big win. Senior counsel for the ACLU's LGBTQ and HIV rights project, Joshua Block, said in a statement, quote, this is a heartbreaking ruling. The reality is that the equality of transgender women and girls takes nothing away from and, in fact, promotes the equality of all women and girls, unquote. For more, we're joined by Chase Strangio, co-director of the ACLU's LGBTQ and HIV Project. In December of 2024, Chase made history as the first openly trans attorney to present oral arguments at the U.S. Supreme Court. He joins us here in New York. Welcome back to Democracy Now!, Chase. Explain these two Supreme Court rulings.
1: Yeah, so I think it's important for people to understand just one big picture point here, which is that we have before the Supreme Court this decision about trans athletes' participation in sports, and the court is making a ruling on both Title IX, which is the federal law that prohibits sex discrimination in education, and the Equal Protection Clause. And, of course, this is a precedential legal system. So if the court is offering a constrained reading of these statutory protections and constitutional protections, it's going to impact everyone, not just trans people. And so I just want to start with that. And then on the Title IX piece of the ruling, with sports, Congress passed an additional statute called the Javits Amendment, which does give a lot more leeway when it comes to the ways in which sports can be regulated. And so the court confined its Title IX ruling to the context of sports and, in essence, said that if we accept the premise that sex means sex assigned at birth, that this is a potentially reasonable way to manage the context of sports, which are zero sum. It's a very narrow Title IX ruling. On equal protection, we have the split in the court, in essence, saying that it doesn't violate the Equal Protection Clause of the 14th Amendment. Again, we're dealing with the 14th Amendment before this court to exclude categorically trans women and girls from women's sports. And that is obviously a devastating ruling, but again, very much cabined to the context of sports.
0: Put this into the broader context of intensifying attacks against the trans community and other decisions by the Supreme Court.
1: Yeah, I mean, I think we have to understand the way in which sports in particular was being used as a way to vilify trans people with two ultimate objectives, both from the Trump administration and from states around the country. The first is that there is an effort that we're seeing escalate to push trans people out of public life, out of our schools, out of our workplaces. And sports was hopefully going to be the wedge that conservatives used for a broad legal ruling that legitimized those efforts. And also, especially from the Trump administration, we're seeing attacks on trans people and as immigrants as part of the administration's central goal of expanding executive power and increasing the legitimacy of the Trump administration's authority over every aspect of our bodily autonomy and everyday life.
0: I want to turn to one of the plaintiffs in the case. This is Becky Pepper Jackson of West Virginia. Speaking when she first filed her lawsuit, at the time she was just 11 years old.
2: I first tried out for a school sport my sixth grade year for cross country. Everyone in my family is runners, so it was nice to get like help from them. I originally wanted to try out for the long distance team because that's what I had known and loved from cross country and running with my family. But my coach told me that if I were to just go for a long distance, I wouldn't have made the team because it was much more competitive during track season. So she encouraged me to try shot put and discus, which, as it turned out, I really loved. Being able to compete alongside my peers was really fun for me because it taught me teamwork. I made a lot of friends, but most of all, I just had fun, and that's all I wanted to do. When my mom told me about the fact that I wouldn't be able to play the sports that I love, I was devastated. I asked my mom what my options were, and they said that we could talk to the ACLU and Lambda Legal, and that's when we filed our lawsuit with them.
0: Becky Pepper Jackson is now a 15-year-old high school sophomore. She recently won first place in the shot put at the state high school track and field championships and came in fourth in a discus competition in May. The state governor criticized her win, writing on social media, quote, "The state track and field championship confirms the fundamental unfairness of letting boys compete in girls' sports," unquote. Becky Pepper Jackson is believed to be the only person in the entire state the ban applies to. If you can respond to who Becky is and the significance of this and this issue of the focus on going after trans athletes. I heard Illinois Governor Pritzker yesterday saying about the Supreme Court ruling, we have three trans athletes that this affects of over 100,000 athletes.
1: Yeah, we're talking about an incredibly small number of athletes. There is Becky in West Virginia, and there's one athlete in Idaho. So that's two people. And again, Becky was 11 years old when she filed her lawsuit. She transitioned before she ever went through puberty. In 2021, when that lawsuit was filed, the rhetoric was very much about this so-called unfairness was about going through an endogenous, typical male puberty. Well, guess what? Becky never went through that puberty. Becky has all the typical characteristics of someone assigned female at birth. And she was terrible at running. She could not make the team and was told, you should become a thrower. She works hard. She every single day. And here she is being demonized just for trying to participate with her friends.
0: And as we wrap up, can you talk about the other athlete, Lindsay Hickox in Idaho?
1: Lindsay Hickox also, she wanted to play on a club intramural team in college. We're talking about the least competitive context you could imagine, and she just wanted to be a part of her collegiate experience. Both Becky and Lindsay just wanted to be part of teams, and here we are demonizing them when we have serious problems in this country.
0: So where do you go from here, Chase, with your work?
1: We continue to fight. Look, these are devastating rulings from the Supreme Court, both this term and last term. And yet in the lower courts, we're still achieving important victories that are delaying some of the most egregious harms from the Trump administration's attack on trans people. So in and out of the courtroom, we keep fighting. But we need people to understand that their freedom is bound up in ours. These rulings will affect them, too. And so if we aren't mobilizing together, then we're going to get these constrained interpretations of our civil rights protections. And ultimately, that's going to serve the Trump administration's objectives to ultimately make all of our lives more constrained and less free.
0: Chase Strangio, co-director of the ACLU's LGBTQ and HIV project. In December of 2024, Chase made history by becoming the first openly trans attorney to present oral arguments at the U.S. Supreme Court for United States versus Scrimeti. This is Democracy Now!, democracynow.org. I'm Amy Goodman. And another major Supreme Court ruling this week, justices voted 5-4 to uphold a Mississippi law that allows mail-in ballots.

0: voting by mail, even though he himself votes by mail, while promoting conspiracy theories about mail-in ballots. Speaking to reporters in the Oval Office Monday, President Trump criticized the court's decision.
1: Well, because of the mail-in ballot ruling, which was a little bit surprising, gives people more time to vote illegally, let's say. But the SAVE Act is even more important, and that's the right. You have to be a citizen of our country. Okay, you have to show you're a citizen of our country, called citizenship. Well, that was a ruling that was, I think it was very detrimental to honest elections.
0: In his dissent, Justice Alito echoed some of President Trump's rhetoric linking mail-in voting with election fraud. He wrote, quote, "Today's decision leaves open opportunities for voter fraud that may further undermine Americans' faith in the integrity of this country's elections. Diverse sources have recognized that mail-in ballots increase the potential for fraud," he said. For more, we're joined by Ari Berman, national voting rights correspondent for Mother Jones. His latest article is headlined "In a Rare Blow to Trump, the Supreme Court Just Saved Mail-in Voting for Now." Another recent piece, how Democrats can still win the redistricting war by 2028. Ari, welcome back to Democracy Now! Start off with the Supreme Court upholding mail-in voting.
2: Well, hi, Amy. Thank you for having me back on the show. It was a rare victory for voting rights and a rare victory for voting rights against Donald Trump. And basically what the Supreme Court did is it upheld these grace periods for mail ballots so that if your ballot is postmarked by Election Day, it can be counted, in the case of Mississippi, up to 5 days earlier. The laws vary in different states. But just to contradict what President Trump said, it's not delaying the election. The election is still taking place on Election Day. It's just giving people more time for their votes to be counted if there are things like postal delays, which we saw in 2020. And so it was a big deal because a ruling the other way could have disenfranchised hundreds of thousands of voters and injected chaos into the midterms. And so that's not going to happen now. It was still very disturbing, however, to hear Justice Alito and four of the conservative justices really echo a lot of Trump's lies about mail voting and claim that mail voting leads to voter fraud, which every study shows it does not. And so even though this was a victory for voting rights, my fear is that this is going to embolden Republicans to double down on their efforts to try to get rid of mail voting, including the Save America Act, Trump's a sweeping voter suppression bill, which he seems desperate to go to any lengths to try to pass.
0: I mean, Oregon votes completely by mail. Is that right, Ari?
2: Yeah, Oregon votes completely by mail. Washington votes completely by mail. California uses mail voting in large numbers. Lots of Republican-controlled states use mail voting in large numbers. Alaska, for example, Utah, for example. There's study after study after study that shows that mail voting is safe and secure. And a lot of Republicans use mail voting in places like Florida, in places like Arizona. Trump himself has voted by mail most recently in a special election in the spring. And so basically, smart Republican strategists don't want to end mail voting. But the fact is that President Trump is obsessed with this issue. He blames mail voting for the reason why he lost in 2020, even though that's not actually why he lost. And so mail voting is just one of a number of different options that people have to vote. You can vote by mail. You can vote early. If you still want to vote the traditional way, you can vote in person on Election Day. And giving voters those options is what leads to increased voter turnout. There's no evidence of voter fraud from mail voting. And it's really just unfortunate that not just the president, but justices on the Supreme Court are now echoing so many of these MAGA lies about mail voting.
0: In the wake of the court's ruling, President Trump again pushed for the passage of the SAVE Act. He posted on social media, quote, "There's only one reason to oppose: cheating," he said. And he goes on to say, in a time when there is a powerful communist movement taking place in our country, one more dangerous than World War One, World War Two, Pearl Harbor, September 11th, all Democrats and our five Republican Senate holdouts must vote to save our country, he said. He has also called passing the SAVE Act a national emergency. Of course, what he's talking about in what is more dangerous than 9/11 and World War One and World War Two and Pearl Harbor are

0: Democratic socialists winning in this country. But can you explain what the SAVE Act is, even as Speaker Johnson just dismissed the House of Representatives?
1: Yeah, so the entire SAVE Act is predicated on a lie, which is that there's widespread voter fraud in elections, which there is not, and specifically that non-citizens are voting in large numbers in elections, which is demonstrably untrue. And so the entire thing is based on a lie, but it would do a number of things. It would not just require a voter ID to cast a ballot, which 21 million Americans don't have a current driver's license, but it would require, for example, proof of citizenship to register to vote. So you'd have to have a passport or a birth certificate to be able to register to vote. These are things that people don't carry around with them on a regular basis. It would make voter registration much more difficult. You'd have to register to vote at an elections office, which means that you could no longer register to vote online or by mail or at the DMV or all the places that people normally register. It has been expanded to essentially end mail-in voting, which would disenfranchise millions of voters. So it really is a MAGA fever dream of all the worst things that President Trump wants to do on voting in one bill. And I think there's a reason why it hasn't passed even a Republican-controlled Congress, because even a number of Republicans believe this goes too far. And by the way, it would hurt a lot of Republican constituencies as well. Rural voters, voters who vote by mail, voters who have changed their names and their birth certificate is different than their other documents. They could all be disenfranchised as well. So this bill is predicated on a lie, but it would disenfranchise tens of millions of voters if it became law.
0: In a major ruling on campaign finance, as we wrap up, Ari, the Supreme Court struck down a federal law that limited the amount of money that political parties can spend in coordination with a candidate for office. It was a 6-3 ruling. The court's conservatives wrote coordinated expenditure limits violate the First Amendment. But Justice Elena Kagan wrote, the court ushers back in the same opportunities for quid pro quo corruption that the contribution limits were meant to check, unquote. This comes as a new report by Public Citizen finds cryptocurrency, artificial intelligence, big tech and online betting corporations have collectively spent nearly $300 million to influence federal elections in this election cycle alone. Ari.
1: Well, what it means is it's a continuation of the Citizens United decision from 2010 that gave billionaires far more power to spend unlimited sums in money. And the cost of campaigns has skyrocketed since then. And this is going to give billionaires even more influence in the political process because now they're going to be able to give money directly to parties. They can give a lot more to parties than they can give to candidates. And that money is going to be routed back in support of candidates. And so if you're a billionaire that wants to have a big impact, you not only can give to a super PAC now, you can give millions of dollars to a political party, and that's essentially going to support candidates. Whereas before, there were limits on how candidates could coordinate with these parties. And so more dark money is going to flood the system. More billionaire money is going to flood the system. This is another way that the Supreme Court has put its thumb on the scale to help Republicans in the midterms, because Republicans have more money in these party committees than Democrats do right now. And they said this violates the First Amendment, but what's going to happen is it's going to lead to more outright corruption. If you're an Elon Musk, for example, that wants to have influence on an administration, you're now going to have another avenue in which you can donate tens of millions of dollars. And that's going to now directly support political candidates. And so it's just another distressing example of how the Supreme Court has flooded the system with more billionaire dark money.
0: Ari Berman, national voting rights correspondent for Mother Jones, will link to your pieces, among them in a rare blow to Trump. The Supreme Court just saved mail-in voting for now. Coming up on this 250th anniversary of the United States, we talk about the fight over reparations in Evanston, Illinois, and how that fits in to this look back at history. We'll speak to Howard Law professor Justin Hansford. Stay with us.

0: High Fly by the late, great pianist and composer Randy Weston. To see his music, listen to it, and watch our interview, you can go to democracynow.org. This is Democracy Now! I'm Amy Goodman. The Department of Justice is attempting to sabotage a major victory for reparative justice in Evanston, Illinois, that compensates victims of historic housing discrimination. In 2021, the Evanston City Council agreed to pay Black residents and their descendants reparations up to $25,000 for property down payments, mortgages, and other related fees, making it the first U.S. city to adopt such a measure. For decades, Black residents of Evanston were subjected to redlining and other forms of housing discrimination, which prevented them from obtaining bank loans to purchase property. The reparations program is being funded through donations and revenue from a local tax on recreational marijuana sales. But last month, the Trump administration joined a lawsuit filed by the conservative advocacy group Judicial Watch, attempting to halt the program, claiming its race-based criteria are unconstitutional. Assistant Attorney General Harmeet Dhillon of the Department of Justice's Civil Rights Division said in a statement, quote, "There are sound ways for a city to remedy past discrimination or direct resources to its most vulnerable citizens and neighborhoods. Simply handing out money based on race, however, is not the answer. It's race discrimination, pure and simple, and it's illegal," he said. Defenders of Evanston's reparations program are fighting back. And ahead of the 250th anniversary of the founding of the United States, racial justice advocates are looking at Evanston as an opportunity to redress historical grievances. For more, we go to Bethesda, Maryland, where we're joined by Justin Hansford, Howard University law professor, scholar, activist, founding director of the Ogletree Reparative Bar Association. He's been on the front lines of the legal battle for reparations as the author of Jailing a Rainbow, The Unjust Trial and Conviction of Marcus Garvey. Professor Hansford, welcome back to Democracy Now! Put what's happening in Evanston in the context of this 250th anniversary of the United States.
1: Sure. Happy to be here, Amy. Well, what's happening in Evanston right now is a trend sweeping the country. We have over 20 cities, five states, California, New York, Illinois, Maryland, Washington, Massachusetts is on the rise. Cities and states around the country starting to explore the concept of reparative justice. And that includes looking at the sweep of history in their city, in their town, in their state, and trying to find a way to make things right and pursue racial justice. Here in Evanston, we saw one of the more groundbreaking examples of that. We had a city that did the research and did an investigation, found itself guilty of engaging in redlining, zoning, deed restrictions that confined Black residents from 1919 to 1969 in just one part of the town, ultimately resulting in them being dispossessed from opportunities to gain equity and build wealth throughout half of the 20th century. And so the city decided to create a program to provide redress for those people to the tune of $25,000. For direct descendants, and now the Department of Justice is seeking to intervene in a lawsuit that wants to stop people from making things right in that city.
0: And how do you respond to Assistant Attorney General Harmeet Dhillon of the Department of Justice's Civil Rights Division? She said there are sound ways for a city to remedy past discrimination. This isn't one of them, essentially.
1: Right. Well, it's a misreading of the record. She implies that people are just giving out reparations on the grounds of race. But we saw here that there was a report done, an impact study that actually we at the Howard University Thurgood Marshall Center helped to produce, that showed specifically in detail that this was a intentional campaign that the city was involved in. And the city admitted to those facts. And the city itself is tying very specifically a remedy to the harms that it found in that report. And if you look at, you know, Students for Fair Admissions against Harvard, the 2023 Supreme Court case, even though that case sought to end diversity programs, it very explicitly said that you can seek to remedy past harms if you detail the specific harms in a report that allows you to narrowly tailor the remedy to those harms. So what we're seeing here is another situation where the 14th Amendment and the Fair Housing Act, which is what the government is using to try to say that this this program is illegal and unconstitutional, these things that were part of the effort to reconstruct our country after the Civil War, some of the greatest racial justice tools in our 250-year history in the United States, are being used as a sword against us. What was designed to shield people from racial injustice is now being used as a weapon. So it's a terrible way to bring in the 250th anniversary.
0: Robin Ruth Simmons, who spearheaded Evanston's reparations program and now chairs the Evanston Reparations Committee, criticized the Trump administration efforts, saying, quote, "This lawsuit is designed to intimidate and discourage other communities that are beginning their process of reparations inspired by what Evanston has done." Simmons added Trump's lawsuit is, quote, "an attack on the revived hope that Black communities have felt having a path through a hyper-local process to reparations," unquote. In 2021, Democracy Now! Spoke to Robin Ruth Simmons, who was then an Evanston City Council member. She explained what Evanston achieved for Black residents impacted by historic housing discrimination.
2: What we passed on this last Monday was the first disbursement or the first remedy, which is going to be in the form of a housing remedy, $25,000 direct benefits to eligible Black residents for home equity, home wealth, acquisition or purchase, any type of improvement, but something that will build wealth through home equity. And I have to say that in 2002, under the leadership of Judge Lionel Jean Baptiste, who was the second ward alderman at the time, our city passed a resolution in support of H.R. 40. So we've been working towards this for some time in Evanston.
0: So that's Robin Ruth Simmons. And Professor Hansford, if you can also put this in the context of President Trump at this point refusing to sign off on a bipartisan housing bill, since housing is such a critical issue for people across this country. Now, that is different from what's happening in Evanston. At least at this point, he is.
1: Right. Well, you know, it's all connected because we know that throughout the 20th century and into the 21st century, housing has been the primary way that families have built wealth. And we are in a country where there is a 10 times as much wealth in the white community as there is in the Black community. And that's not there through luck or hard work or through intelligence. But that gap is a result primarily of this type of dispossession on the grounds of housing. And you have stories of Evanston, like the stories of Lewis Weathers, who is a Korean War veteran who came back in 1959 ready to buy a home for his family, but was forced into this contract that ensured that he would never actually own his home, never actually build equity, never ever have an opportunity to build wealth. And now this program is allowing his son to inherit at least some type of remedy where the son might have inherited a home, equity, been able to help build generational wealth. Now there is an effort, at least by the city, to make things right for that family. And that's just an example of what could be happening and will be happening all across the country. And I just want to just add really quickly that what Robin Ruth Simmons said, and we feel that she is essentially the one of the leaders of this reparations movement, the Rosa Parks, if you will, of this movement. The effort to bring a lawsuit to stop this particular program is meant to send a message to programs and cities and states around the country that this is something that is dangerous or illegal. I want to send a message to also and say that we have your back. At the Ogletree Reparations Bar Association, we are fighting back. We're building an army of lawyers to fight these battles. We want to make sure that everyone knows that it is constitutional to pursue reparations in the United States under the U.S. Constitution.
0: I want to go back again a few years to 2021 when we spoke to the actor and activist Danny Glover, who served on the National African American Reparations Commission. In 2019, he testified before the House of Representatives in favor of reparations. This is Danny commenting on the reparations effort in Evanston.
3: I mean, we can't tell you how. I mean, there's no way to express how significant this is. It's part of this, the multiplicity of expressions by local communities. I mean, and we talk about this on a local level. Imagine how that resonates beyond Evanston, Illinois. Imagine the kind of discourse that happens, the discussions in community by ordinary citizens about reparation.
0: So that's the legendary actor Danny Glover. It's just been revealed today publicly on the Today Show that he's been living with Alzheimer's for a number of years. For people to see all our interviews with Danny, you can go to democracynow.org. But Professor Hansford, if you can comment on what he says, and as we wrap up in this last minute, to also put it in a global perspective, Ghana has recently introduced a UN resolution calling for reparations throughout the diaspora for the legacies of the transatlantic slave trade.
1: Yes, that's correct, Amy. And that resolution received over 123 yes votes in support of the reparations movement. 50-some-odd countries stood to the side, and only three countries voted no, those countries being the U.S., Israel, and Argentina. So what we're seeing right now is a global consensus that this is the right thing to do. And when reparations for many years has been seen as some sort of marginal, radical program. The truth of the matter is, when you look at the world, what is radical is the effort to try to fight these programs, to try to turn back the clock, and to try to ignore the inevitability of history. And I actually, in addition to what Danny Glover said, I want to also assert that I believe that reparations is what justice will look like in the 21st century all across the world, because it is it's a way to redefine for our people what it means to do the right thing. It's a way to provide deterrence in a world that is in desperate need of it, and we need to move forward with this program expeditiously.
0: Justin Hansford, Howard University law professor on the front lines of the legal battle for reparations. Thank you for being with us. Tune into our July 3rd special and happy birthday to Isis Phillips. I'm Amy Goodman.
4: 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For example, planting trees, helping others, or writing a book. 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

From the New Arts and Media Studios in Milwaukee, I'm Charles Purcell. This is The Log. All right, let's go through these end-of-the-term Supreme Court decisions. I'm not going to go into big detail. There are plenty of sources for that. Just do a quick internet research. You'll find all the information you need. But I do want to give you my take on these. All right, starting with end of last week, the decisions handed down on immigration, namely temporary protective status and asylum. This could impact hundreds of thousands of immigrants living in the United States. First of all, Haitians who are here living, working, raising families under the category of temporary protected status because their nation is not safe for them. It wasn't safe when they lived there. It wasn't safe when they left and gained this status in the United States, and it's still not safe. In fact, if they were to return to Haiti, it would even be less safe for them because now they've been living in America, for some of them, for years, and they'll be targets just for that fact alone. Those who want to do them harm in Haiti will figure, oh, they got that American money on them now. So they got the stink of America on them, and they're going to be sent back to Haiti, where it's going to be even more dangerous than it was when they left. And I'm not going to pretend to be a lawyer today or a constitutional scholar, but everything I've been able to read about this thing is bogus. The conservatives on the Supreme Court, if you squint your eyes real hard, they maybe got away with a technicality regarding the law, but they completely dismissed the real-world facts on the ground. And one of them was, and this does get back to the law, again, from what I've been reading, what I understand, the grounds for retracting this temporary protective status is not legal if it's based on race, if it's blatantly racist. And the conservative majority had the nerve to look into the eyes of the American people and say, oh, no, the Orange Menace didn't factor race into this decision to send all Haitians back to Haiti, an s-hole country, a filthy country filled with disease, and Haitians in America bring that disease. They're vermin. They eat dogs and cats. Oh, but no, there's no racism here that we can see, the conservative majority says. Patently ridiculous. The other big immigration ruling last week was on granting asylum at the southern border, and they quibbled over semantics. Well, what does arrive mean? What does in the United States mean? Because according to U.S. law and according to international law, if an asylum seeker arrives at the border, they have the right to apply for asylum and to be heard. Oh, you didn't arrive, actually. You didn't physically cross the border, so you're not in the United States. We can stop you. Even though you've come to within an inch after a 4,000-mile journey, we can stop you and we can turn you away with no consideration. Yeah. The conservatives on the U.S. Supreme Court can reverse engineer any decision they want to come to. It's clear to me that they make their decision first, and then they bend and twist and finagle the argument in any way that'll get them there, even if it includes torturing the English language. Arrive. In. This is worse than Bill Clinton's infamous argument about the definition of is. Well, it depends on what the definition of is. Yeah. This is such tortured logic. Not arrived. Well, you're not in the United States, technically. It's like your little brother when he used to put his finger right up to your nose. I'm not touching you. I'm not touching you. Yeah, that's our Supreme Court right now. That's the kind of logic they're using. And it also goes back to a fundamental problem of this entire court session and their allegiance to the unitary executive theory. They think presidents should be all powerful. In nearly every decision they made, they're giving the president more power than the Constitution intends. Only Congress passes laws. Only Congress creates legislation. It's up to the executive branch to see that those laws are upheld, not to make new laws, not to interpret the laws within an inch of their lives, or in a way that they're not even recognizable anymore. The court isn't even recognizing its own responsibilities. The judiciary itself has an oversight role. So last week, I think it was Friday, right? They handed these decisions down. Very bad day for immigration.
which means a very good day for Project 2025, for Stephen Miller, for J.D. Vance's blood and soil philosophy, for all of those white Christian nationalists who want to make America white forever. Yeah, it was a good day for them. And just to toss a little spice into the chili, the state of Hawaii must allow their gun-toting to walk into any private establishment, regardless of the sign on the door. So whatever is good for guns is good for America. And Monsanto, they turned a blind eye to them poisoning Americans. Monsanto can continue to poison us. Okay, that takes us to Monday. Several big cases announced. Looks like the Orange Menace is going to have to pay E. Jean Carroll $5 million. He appealed the case he lost to her, and the court decided not even to hear it. Okay. And in addition, of course, to the $5 million, there's another case that the jury awarded $83 million. He hasn't paid her a penny yet. So he'll continue to draw this out until he dies. But at least the court didn't weigh in on it. They said, nah. The court ruled that mail-in ballots can be counted as long as they're postmarked by Election Day. So leaving it up to the states, again, as the Constitution dictates, the time and manner of elections are left up to the states. So, yeah, no federal law, no presidential executive order can change that. As long as they're postmarked by Election Day, ballots can be counted after Election Day. Now, you might say, well, that's a big loss for the Orange Menace. And I guess it is. He certainly thinks it is. But, you know, there's another way to look at that. Not really. He's just too stupid to know it. Because the argument is that most Republicans vote on Election Day in person, at least the greater number in comparison to Democrats, and the greater number of Democrats in comparison vote early or vote by mail. So I guess maybe in the short term, denying mail-in voting maybe might help the Republicans and hurt the Democrats on the margins, maybe. That's not even guaranteed. And in the long run, it's not guaranteed at all. There's no guarantee about the future. I mean, Republican voters, many of them, most of them, don't vote by mail only because the Orange Menace told them that they shouldn't, that it's not safe, that it's rigged, and they believe him. So in the future here, going forward, there's no guarantee that this gap between Republican and Democratic voters is going to remain the same. If they were successful in banning mail-in votes, in the long run, it would hurt Republicans just as much as Democrats, and possibly more, because there's so many more rural voters, so many more elderly voters on the Republican side. So the fact that the right-wingers on the Supreme Court denied the Orange Menace a victory on this particular case doesn't actually harm him. It might make him angry, like a toddler who's asking for his fifth candy bar, but the mother knows, well, you know, five might be a little too many. For the sake of my screaming toddler, I'm going to deny her the fifth candy bar. I think that's what the Supreme Court is doing here for the Orange Menace. They're stopping him from achieving something that does him no good and might even harm him. So that's my thought on that. Okay, so here's the biggest one of all. This one put in moon landing type font on your above the fold headline. POTUS v. Slaughter. The president can now fire anybody in all of the executive branch, including and especially, of course, independent agency heads. Anybody under those independent agency heads can fire them at will. This is a game changer. There is, in effect, no more professional career civil service in America. Now it's all partisan. All of it. There are over 400 independent agencies, thousands and thousands of civil servants, dozens of independent entities like the EPA or NASA. There are government corporations like Amtrak, U.S. Postal Service. There are any number, hundreds of sub-agencies and boards. We've already seen him attack the National Labor Relations Board. He gutted the Kennedy Center Board. We could go on and on and on and on with all the boards, agencies, and programs that he's either gutted, destroyed, or infiltrated. Well, now, in perhaps the single most important agenda item in all of Project 2025, that all federal workers that fall under the executive branch, all what used to be independent agencies, now in full control of the regime. All except, of course, for the Fed, Federal Bank. Turns out you can't fire them.
Well, why, you might ask? Yeah, that's a good question. Because the legal reasoning would all be exactly the same. There's no difference at all. So why the exception for the Fed? Well, because the right-wingers on the Supreme Court know who the real bosses are. The wealthy in this nation, the top 1%, they like the independence of the Fed. They count on it. They don't care about anything else. They don't care if the environment is destroyed through the EPA. They don't care if elections are rigged through the FEC. They don't care if public health is threatened by Health and Human Services. All of those agencies can be staffed by loyalists in service only to the regime and to the wealthy. But the Fed? No, that's got to be independent, because they know if a self-serving president can get their hands on Fed policy, that puts them in trouble. So with zero legal reasoning that made any sense at all, the Supreme Court handed the keys to the entire bus over to the president to let him drive it. Oh, except for the Fed. Because there it might really matter. So that brings us to the big cases on Tuesday. Birthright citizenship. Everybody's happy that it was upheld. But the fact that it was a 6-3 vote, and the fact that Kavanaugh was just barely a yes, because in his concurring opinion, what he put in writing was that birthright citizenship is not a right, but is valid only because of legislation that Congress can easily change. So technically Kavanaugh was a yes vote, one of the six, but in his writing he basically encourages Congress to pursue this. And you know they will. So this is definitely not over. This fight is not over by a long shot. The repugnants in Congress will definitely go after this, if they have the power to do it, which, you know, midterms might have something to say about that. But if and when they have the opportunity to go after this, they will. They will rewrite federal law nullifying birthright citizenship. And that legislation undoubtedly will get back to the Supreme Court once more with Kavanaugh's suggestions. So they'll have his vote, making it a 5-4, and they'll only need one more after that. They can grab Amy Coney Barrett or Roberts. Boom. So birthright citizenship is the law for today. We'll see how long we can keep it. We'll only keep it if we keep fighting. And again, central to Project 2025, central to the larger project here. They want to redefine citizenship. Hell, they want to denaturalize U.S. citizens, born or naturalized. They want to strip people of their citizenship. If they had their way, the natural progression of the kind of laws they're after, they can find all sorts of reasons to take away your citizenship, to deport you, maybe for protesting ICE. Yeah. And then on Tuesday, campaign finance. SCOTUS takes us another couple steps back on that issue, reinforces Citizens United, confirms that money is indeed still speech. And now, in this case, super PACs and the two major parties are allowed to get together. This is like same-sex marriage for super PACs and parties. They can now canoodle. There used to be this separation, which, of course, they got around anyway. But now they can do it right in the light of day. These multi-million-dollar bundles of cash can now openly coordinate with the Republican Party, with the Democratic Party. Unlimited funding. Unlimited cash sloshing through our electoral system. So the winners, of course, wealthy donors, the Republicans and the Democrats, the two parties, mostly the Republicans because they've got the richest donors. Democrats have their share, but nothing like the Republicans. Losers, of course, everybody else, the voters, us, the horseshoe populists, those of us who are trying to form a coalition, regardless of left and right, independent parties, independent candidates. Yeah. This is further collusion of the parties and a further concentration of wealth and power. So the campaign finance decision, a disaster. And finally, trans rights. The sheer ignorance and hypocrisy that allowed them to arrive at this decision. It allows states to ban trans athletes from competing. One of the basic tenets they relied on to make this ruling is that the very concept of sex, the word sex, the definition of sex, is equal to, no more, no less, exactly equal to biological sex.
Well, ladies and gentlemen, let me tell you, sex is not biological sex. This is just basic science. So again, it doesn't ban trans athletes federally. It only allows states to discriminate, to be bigots, to be ignorant bigots. A trans woman is a woman. A trans girl is a girl. That's not my opinion. That's science. There's a whole wide spectrum of how you can be born. Of all the biological characters at birth that are either male or female, any given person may be 90% one and 10% the other, or 70-30 or 60-40 or 50-50. It all depends on nothing but the chance at birth. Now, are the great majority of people largely on one side of that scale? Yes, of course. But many are not. Many folks are legitimately of mixed biological sex. It's just a fact. I don't have to believe anything. I don't have to have any kind of loyalty to any idea except truth and science. So sex does not equal biological sex. Well, you might say still, well, for athletics, you have to draw the line somewhere. Yeah, fine. As we've said many times in this program, there are individual sports leagues that can make these decisions. First of all, it's been found without controversy that boys and girls competing together makes absolutely no difference, really pretty much through grade school. It's only when you get to middle school and high school you start to see minor differences, and then big differences, of course, at college and pro level, of course. So let the governing bodies of the sports decide. There are already guidelines, parameters, qualifying markers that are used in all sorts of sports. I'm fine with those boards, with those institutions, the NCAA in college. When I played basketball in high school, it was the WIAA, the Wisconsin Interscholastic Athletic Association. Make the rules, whatever you want. I don't care. I trust you. The only role for the federal government is to require fairness, basic equity. That's why we have protected classes. You can't discriminate on race, religion, sex. And this brings us to kind of a sticking point, because trans folks are not a protected class. At least, if you squint your eyes real tight and you try to find something that's not there, well, of course they're protected, because sex is a protected class. And the right-wing court is going out of their way to refuse to see, or rather to lie about, the sex of the people they're denying fundamental equal rights. So the only role of the federal court in all of this is to protect trans athletes, not to rubber stamp discrimination against them. Now, there were some cases, there were several cases announced here in the final week. There were some that went against the Orange Menace. The E. Jean Carroll case, they ruled he can't fire the Fed governor. They protected mail-in voters. There were a few others that would be considered losses for the Orange Menace. But I would say those few losses actually helped to prove our point that this conservative Supreme Court is fully in line and consistent with this half-century now project of consolidated power in the executive, favoring the wealthy and the corporations, favoring white supremacy, favoring Christian nationalism. So yeah, even though there were some cases that looked like losses for the Orange Menace, no, this is not a mixed bag, as you're going to hear some people say. For the rulings that really matter to the project, they know where they're going and they know how to reverse engineer any decision. They don't give a damn about the Orange Menace personally. They don't give a damn about E. Jean Carroll. They don't give a damn about anybody. They are ideological zealots. They believe in ultra-conservative right-wing governance. They believe in a one-party state. And they're doing everything they can to solidify that. You think if and when the next Democratic president is sitting in the Oval Office, they're going to give them the same deference? Again, not because they love the Orange Menace. He is their useful idiot. Especially those pivotal three, Gorsuch, Alito, and Thomas. He is their useful idiot. The same role he serves for Peter Thiel and Stephen Miller and Elon Musk and Steve Bannon and Mike Johnson, this whole crowd of authoritarian white Christian nationalists. And this reverse engineering I'm talking about is so obvious. I mean, the inconsistency among all of these different decisions. They'll use history when it's convenient. Oh, they love to talk about history. Well, there's historical records, historical precedent.
Speaking of precedent, they love to use that when it's convenient, legal precedent. But they're more than willing just to chuck it out the window when it doesn't serve them. Same with real-world impact. Well, what will this ruling mean in the real world? What are the ramifications? What are the consequences of this ruling? Well, we're supposed to be blind to that. We don't consider real-world implications, only the letter of the law. But they will happily reverse that formula if it suits their preconceived ruling. They call themselves originalists or strict constructionalists. It's only what the writers of the Constitution or the law meant at the time it was written. Unless, of course, it's better for their argument that they say, well, the world has changed a lot since then. We have to take that into consideration. They will, with zero sense of irony or self-awareness, any fear of hypocrisy, make both of those arguments, depending, of course, on which one serves their purpose in the moment. The right-wingers on this Supreme Court know the assignment. It's not the Orange Menace. No, it's a 50-year project of authoritarian, oligarchy, white Christian nationalism. They know the assignment. Well, here we are, 4th of July week, the big 250, some of us have been looking forward to for many years. I was, at the ripe old age of 18 in 1976, the 200th anniversary, the bicentennial. Also my graduation year from high school. It was a big deal. It felt good. It felt celebratory. At the time, I was not the radical that I am now, so I could take some pleasure in celebrating the nation. I take very little pleasure now. You may have heard somebody, Gallup or Pew or somebody, released a big survey showing that a very small number of Americans identify as proud. I think it's silly to be proud of a nation. Unless, of course, it's a nation that you could take some credit for. I mean, if it really was a democracy, and I was an active participant in that democracy, then I suppose, conceivably, yeah, I could feel some pride in a project that we're doing together. How anybody can feel pride about this today, it baffles me. When you say that you're proud of your country, or you're patriotic, or that you love America, any of these expressions, it seems to me your first responsibility is to have some working definition of what you're talking about, at least. When you say the United States of America, what are you talking about? Are you talking about its history? Okay, well, there's strike one. It's more than cliche, it's simple fact that we stole the land from people who lived here for tens of thousands of years. The country was built, its wealth was built on slave labor. So stolen from indigenous folks, built by slaves, is not a cliche. It's not a left-wing talking point. It's just fact. It's just history. So if you're relying on that to define America, what the hell is there to be proud about? If you define America by its land, by its terrain, from sea to shining sea, well, sure, that's easy to love. It's beautiful. I've traveled a little bit. America is beautiful. I've traveled internationally a little bit. America is no more beautiful than other countries. So that's just silly. You can love nature, as I do. You can love the natural landscape. You can love the mountains, the trees, the seas, the valleys, all of it. Right here in Wisconsin, right just within a short drive, I've got landscapes that are breathtaking. I'm looking at one right now. I'm looking at Lake Michigan. I'm looking at the horizon. It's beautiful. You can go to Wisconsin Dells. You can go to the Driftless region in southwestern Wisconsin. There's beauty everywhere, just within a stone's throw of where you are. Love it. Great. Wonderful. You should. But to be proud of it, to be patriotic about it, well, that's just silly. It makes no sense, especially considering how we've treated the natural world. So there's another strike. How else can you define this country, if not by its history, if not by its land?
Well, the people, of course. There again, there's plenty to love. I love my people. Not because they're mine, because they're people. I love all people. My love for humanity has no borders. To put special stock into the people here, as though they're the chosen people, we're the exceptional nation, that's all BS. So the thing I keep coming back to, if I'm trying to love this country, if I'm trying to have some patriotism, is the idea of America. The ideals put forward in the Declaration of Independence and in the Constitution. The idea itself, you know, not bad. A government of, by, and for the people, where all of us are created equal. If you just look at those ideas historically, which you and I have talked about even recently, the whole two steps forward, one step back, the first 200 years of this country, yeah, we made progress, and we kept sliding back. But then we'd make progress again. Should we be proud of that? I suppose to the extent that we were able to make good on some of those promises. I tell you, this is a thin branch to be hanging on to as I'm in danger of plunging into the canyon of pessimism and despair. So sure, progress. Abolish slavery. Women's suffrage. Civil rights. Does that square the ledger on native genocide and 400 years of African-American enslavement? Is that a wash? Especially when you consider the last 50 years, when all of the progress we made in the previous 200 has been endangered, if not lost. Hell, women have lost their reproductive rights. The Voting Rights Act has been decimated. Economic justice, environmental justice, once on a righteous path, suddenly put to a screeching halt and kicked into reverse. So, no, there's nothing to be proud of on this 4th of July, without being entirely superficial, without putting on blinders, without being willfully ignorant. That's what it takes. The cognitive dissonance here is so striking that we have no choice. We have to go into deep denial to put a good face on this. The best I can do is to, again, hearken back to the idea. A government of, by, and for the people, where all of us are equal. That's a hell of an idea. Do you remember the quote attributed to Gandhi? It's probably not true, as it turns out, but that doesn't diminish the quality of this quote. So the story goes, a reporter asked, "Mr. Gandhi, what do you think of Western civilization?" And Gandhi responded, "I think it would be a very good idea." That's exactly how I think of the United States of America. I think it's a very good idea. Maybe we should try it sometime. All right. This and all episodes can be heard at the website charlesbursell.com or on your favorite podcast platform. 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Peter Donalds wrote and performed our theme song. All right. I love you. I'll see you out there.

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2: 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It's Chris Beyer, as always, with Jim Martin. Hello, Jim.
0: Hello, Chris. How's it going?
2: Going well. I think this is the first here tonight.
0: Yep.
2: I don't think we've had a rapper on before.
0: No, I don't think so.
2: Yeah.
0: I mean, besides me.
2: Yeah.
0: You know, but other than that, you know.
2: But I've done it now twice. You did it once. There is a fundraiser for River West Radio.
0: Yep.
2: And they do it on a boat ride in the river.
0: Mm-hmm.
2: I forget the name of the boat. It's not the one we're thinking of.
0: No, it's not the Edelweiss.
2: Yeah, it's the other one.
0: The better one.
2: Actually, it's the worst one. It's kind of a down market thing.
0: Well, let's not put this on the radio.
2: No, it's fine. We haven't named it yet.
0: Yeah.
2: But it's not the Edelweiss.
0: No.
2: I was. You know, when you go into restaurants, you got to keep your eye on the exits. I was keeping my eye on the light preservers and stuff like that.
0: Yeah, I had my hand on one all the time just in case.
2: I thought it was going down, honestly.
0: Yeah,
2: But we thought, while we're there, we might as well talk to some people, see what we're always looking for guests.
0: Yeah.
3: Sure.
2: I'm always looking for guests. Are you looking for guests?
0: Never, but I like talking to people, so, whatever.
2: It's kind of translating to guests here, Joe.
0: All right, I got to start working.
2: After
0: 8 years, I'll get my act together, start moving on this, I guess.
2: We met this local rapper. His name is Julius, but he goes by the stage name of Son Em All.
3: Correct.
2: And
3: that's
2: S-O-N and then the apostrophe E-M and then A-L-L.
3: Correct.
2: Now, we talked a little bit here, Son Em All, and I talked a little bit with him prior to this about his rapping. It might not be PG-13, might be a little bit more.
3: Some isn't.
2: Yeah.
3: Some isn't.
2: So let's just start with this. Welcome, Son Em All, or Julius, welcome.
3: Son Em All. How you doing
2: tonight? Son Em All.
0: Good to see you.
2: Hey,
0: thanks for coming in. We appreciate that.
2: Yeah, thanks for coming in.
3: I appreciate being able to come in.
2: So, is there a story behind the name that's PG?
3: Sure. Son Em All. So, I'm from Milwaukee, Wisconsin, born and raised on the playground is where, no. But,
0: but when you started breaking a song right there, did you catch that, Chris? I caught that because I know the game.
3: It's basically, it's teach them all. It's teach everybody. I got a heavy influence from New York hip hop. Mm-hmm. Hip hop that had more of a message behind it.
2: Jim's more East Coast, I'm more West Coast.
0: Yeah.
2: We got a feud going on.
3: No, that's not to take anything away from the

0: That was some of the original stuff.
1: I was going to say, I bet you can do the hammer dance,
2: don't tell
1: right?
2: nobody else, okay?
1: No, we'll talk mom's
2: later.
1: The word.
2: We'll,
1: yeah,
2: we'll
1: yeah.
2: talk later.
1: Yeah, yeah. yeah.
2: But so, yeah, so that's what it was. And
1: what about Run DMC? Were you a Run DMC
2: fan? So that was a little bit before me.
1: That's what I thought.
2: So,
1: yeah.
2: So they definitely made an impact, but it was before me.
1: Yeah.
2: You know what I mean? So, like I say, when I say MC Hammer, I could rap Hammer songs to you bar for bar. I could rap, you know, LL Cool J. But then, like, so I say, I've got older siblings, so they were already into hip-hop, mm-hmm. you know. So that's where I get, like, Poor Righteous Teachers, which is a group from, I want to say New York, but they were, like, a very conscious, like, group. So it was still kind of like a pro-black, pro, you know, type of thing then for them. But mm-hmm. knowledgeable and being able to convey that, you know,
1: get
2: in a certain way.
1: Get
2: so,
1: that
2: yeah.
0: yeah. So,
2: yeah, yeah.
0: Son Them All is a reference to Teach Them All.
2: Teach Them All. Teach everybody.
0: And Teach Them All is just a general saying that people say, you know, to make something of yourself, teach everybody in the neighborhood.
2: Teach you. Listen, I can't teach you if I haven't gone through it, right?
0: Are you the son of Son Them All? Is that it?
2: I am the M All.
0: You're the M All.
2: So my son would be
0: who's the son in this analogy?
2: So you know what? It would be in that analogy. It would be who's learning from it, or whoever's picking up from it. You know what I'm saying? I'm sonning you. I'm teaching you. I'm giving you.
0: Okay.
1: Enlightening
2: knowledge. I'm enlightening you on something that maybe you weren't abreast of, aware of beforehand. Okay. You know what I mean? And it's like, we're grown. We're adults. So a lot of my music isn't PG-13, but I do have radio edits and versions where, you know, I could showcase just my versatility and the process that I use to convey my messages.
0: So how long you been doing the rapping thing?
2: So, for me...
1: Just a little bit closer.
2: Okay.
1: There you go.
2: So, for me, spoken word hip-hop, I've been performing for the last 12 years. I've seen a lot of Milwaukee and the culture here in Milwaukee. I think Milwaukee is a very vibrant place. I think it's somewhere that definitely should be highlighted a lot more than it is. I feel like there's a lot of very talented people here. It's very diverse.
0: You're a lifelong Milwaukeean.
2: Oh, man. Stop it. Yeah.
1: Chris, what are you doing?
2: Stop it, man. Yeah. So, but you know what? You know, I feel like anywhere I go, I'm Milwaukee. You know?
0: Okay.
2: And I mean, for good or bad, whatever it is, for it, you know, and that's what I try to convey through my music. I try to give you, you know, all of it, the good, the bad, and the ugly.
0: How about dropping a few names? You said there's a lot of good artists here, rap artists in the Milwaukee area. Who are some of these names?
2: So, okay, because I'm not a hater. Right. Okay. I got a buddy of mine. His name on Facebook, social media is Richie P. Goldchain. That's a buddy of mine. I've done a lot of music with him. I think he's a standout artist because of his artistry. It's not the glitz and it's no gimmick. It is what it is. And that's the same type of, you know, vein that I try to align myself with. I could say I like we got right now, like, so are we talking what I like, or are we talking, like, just...
0: Prominent rappers in the Milwaukee area that you think, you know, we should highlight.
2: Oh, okay. I think you should highlight, it's a brother of mine, I used to do music with him. His name's B.U. I think you should interview B.U. definitely.
0: Jim's nickname is B.O. I don't know if that's...
1: I don't know why.
2: You know what? I caught that coming in because I knew someone right, but I knew you was close.
1: That's right. That's right. He got me squirrely. He smells like a rhino squirrel. Yeah,
2: yeah. Yeah. But no, so B.U., I think B.U.'s talented. I think he's a good, not only artist, but he's a producer and engineer as well. So I think that's something good to highlight. I got another buddy, Hectic. His name's Hectic, south side of Milwaukee.
1: Is that with a K?
2: H-E-K-T-I-K, I want to say. Okay. Don't quote me. But
1: I mean,
2: no,
1: Chris,
2: these are just names of people that I'm dropping that I feel like I wouldn't mind listening to myself if they put out a project. You know what I mean?
1: Yeah, yeah.
0: Has anybody broken from Milwaukee in the past? Has there been a guy...
2: People,
0: you know, 5, 10, 15 years ago, that was a big name that came out of Milwaukee?
2: Sure. Rapping area? We got Cuckoo Cow. We got Baby Drew.

0: We got, right now, we got producers and we got videographers that have been making noise and been doing different things in the city. I want to say Shock G was from Milwaukee, but then there was somebody from Arrested Development from Milwaukee.
1: Okay.
0: I don't want to speak bad on nobody. Edit this if it's not. But I want to say they passed.
2: Yeah, might have. I'm not sure.
0: Okay.
1: I'll just say this for our listeners' benefit. You brought a friend here that's chiming in every now and then. You'll hear her voice every now and then.
0: That's fine. All good.
2: So you think the Digital Underground guy?
0: It was he was part of it. So Shock G was part of that was
2: okay.
0: So, but Milwaukee is I think it's a lot that's not showcased. I think a lot of, but I definitely think that we're getting a lot more of a spotlight now. Definitely always Giannis is a game changer when it comes to sports. And then we got like musically, like there's different, people that have broken through as far as their music has obviously reached somewhere to where it's a higher tax bracket or it's more people that's invested in investing in to the artistry that's here in Wisconsin in Milwaukee. Mm-hmm. So I'm excited about it, and I just want to do my part to make sure I got my toes in somewhere with
2: that's
0: you.
2: That's right. Stick with me,
0: I can't go wrong.
2: No.
0: Excuse me.
2: Chris might disagree, but, we'll see.
0: He looked like he looks like he's well. He looks like he's okay with your decision making.
1: So let's talk specifically about your music here. So when did you start doing it, and where have you been able to distribute it to?
0: Okay, so for me, it started here, Milwaukee. Unfortunately, I've had to see a couple different sides of the legal system here in Milwaukee, Wisconsin, for extended periods of time. But I definitely learned from those experiences. I came out a better person, and I was able to move forward and not let that, not even have to use that as a crutch. That's just, when I deal with people, it's how I approach you and how I come, and that's how I'm received. The music that I do reflects basically everything that I've been through. So I call it adult hip hop. You know what I mean? This is, this isn't the jargon that you hear on the radio every day when you listen to music, when you cut it on and it's MF this and it's this, that, and the third. This what? No, it's not that. But have you had addictions before? Or have you lived with people that have gone back and forth to jail before?
1: We've had some on our podcast that talked about those issues and
0: live issues.
1: I've had some people I've worked with that had issues like that. Yeah, and I learned a lot.
0: There you go.
1: From them.
3: Is that where you started writing your music?
0: So no, I started writing music as a kid, as an adolescent. It was just I used to like to write, and like I said, I was influenced by LL Cool J. Boomin' System for me was the best song ever. Like I knew it, cars ride by with the Boomin' System. And I used to be in my room with it turned up loud. So that for me, I was like, all right, I want to write. I want to rhyme. I want to, so that was like one of the first earliest songs that I rhymed to.
1: I think you're hinting that this writing process is therapeutic for you to some extent.
0: Sure, sure. Because I had the experience, like I said, the other side of things.
1: What's he talking about? I have no idea. What's he talking
2: other side,
1: about?
2: Like, is
1: other side? I don't know.
0: Of the rainbow? Sides,
1: other
0: guys.
1: Other side of the like rainbow? Just, I don't know. Anyway.
0: Definitely the other side of the rainbow. I hope we don't get canceled.
1: Too late.
0: This too late.
1: Yeah,
0: but
1: too late.
0: No, and while I had to do different times of periods of sitting down,
1: You went to places that you weren't allowed to leave.
0: Sure. There we go. We'll leave it at that. Just leave it there, guys.
1: All right. So,
2: a lot of time to contemplate things, maybe.
1: There you go. Yeah.
0: My man. So
3: say, when. He was 18.
0: Yeah. I was a young man. I did a lot of time initially and then back and forth. But wait. I didn't want to listen. Hey,
1: you're not that guy anymore.
0: I'm not
1: we
0: on
1: know
0: trial
1: it.
0: Here anymore.
1: We know
0: yeah,
1: it.
0: Like, this is,
1: right. We know it. We know you're not that guy.
0: But,
1: yeah.
0: But so listen, no. So that's what I convey in my music, and that's really, everything's not just a glitz and a glam. You know what I mean? Like, you know, and everything comes with, there's a price with everything, you know, in life. And it's like, you know, you definitely have to put work in. You definitely have to be diligent at anything that you want to get anything back out of, you know. And so that's really where I am now. I'm 42 years old. I just made 42 July 6th, Cancer Gang.
2: Me too. July 6th.
0: Don't play with me, man.
2: I'm not.
0: Show me some ID, man, or we got to roll in the backyard,
2: come on,
0: bro.
2: Now. Why would I mess around with this? There you go.
1: Oh, yeah. There we go. We're going to prove.
2: There you go. On air. There you go. Boom.
1: There we go. July 6th.
2: Let's see. Let me see this.
1: These guys are blood brothers.
2: There it is. There it is.
0: I love seeing it.
2: Boom.
0: Wow. Happy birthday.
2: Happy birthday to you, my man. You know, they always have that big parade for us and the fireworks and everything. Every year. They roll it out.
0: Nobody else. They hate us already.
2: I know. They don't get it.
0: Wow. Okay.
2: Nice. Well, happy birthday.
0: Happy birthday. It was for me to be here, basically. That's what they're saying.
1: So when did where have you been able to distribute your rap to? Obviously online.
0: Okay.
1: Has it been anywhere of note?
0: I've performed all over Wisconsin. But I've performed all over Wisconsin, but I performed also in Illinois. I've been downtown at the Sub-T Lounge down there. And distribution, I have, I'm on DistroKid, so you can go find my music anywhere on any digital, you know, platform. I got new releases in the works right now, so.
2: Nice.
0: Yeah.
2: So did you like performing live better, or would you rather be in the studio?
0: So I prefer to perform live because you can kind of see more so my emotion. You can see everything that I really put into it. You know, it's more than just me just trying to rhyme to you. It's me trying to actually say something to you in a way that nobody else can say it to you.
2: Right, mm-hmm. Right.
0: You know, which makes me unique.
1: Right.
2: Yeah.
1: So is the, you know, every genre has its day.
0: Of course.
1: Is rap on the ascendancy still? Is it plateauing or is it going down?
0: That's a great question. I feel like it's getting back to a point now where you have to be able to rap. I think it's getting back to that. And
1: you got to this point, you've survived on your good looks, but now you got to
0: definitely. Now somebody recognized finally, and that's what I'm here for.
1: Now you're 42, you're on the downslide.
2: Yeah, now you got to start rapping.
0: You know what? Hey, let's have a good night, guys. All right, thank you. Let's wrap up, hit the showers. I'm gonna think about that on the ride home, but I think rap is hip hop on the whole is on a upswing. I think that there's been a machine behind hip hop and behind rap music for so long now to where people are starting to stand up and say, well, wait a minute, this isn't music. I don't want to hear this. When you cut the radio on in your car and you hear some rap music come on right now, right away, wait a minute, I shouldn't even have this on this station. Why is this on? You turn it to something else because you don't. The average person does that. Wait, I don't want to hear that right now. Like this ain't what I want. But that's not what hip hop is. Hip hop was conveying a message. It was party music when it needed to be party music. But you could also listen to it and get something from it. And so that's like the golden era, you know, age of hip hop. And so that's what I like try to, you know, mimic and hip and keep going.
2: You know, I'm going to chime in here on my take on the evolution of hip hop and rap, which is kind of ridiculous. But I heard an interview, I forget who it was, but they were talking about things that I never even noticed about music, but they were talking about sort of like the evolution of rap.
0: Sure.
2: And they're talking about it's kind of started like Run DMC, maybe like that era. We talked about that early.
0: Back then,
2: you know, they had a certain style to them and they moved up to like, you know, LL Cool J and then like Eminem. They talk about how Eminem's
0: dope, got
2: like really like twisted things. Like he does some really difficult things with his rhyming and all that, and stuff I never even realized. So
0: Eminem was tops. Yeah, definitely.
2: So my point is, I think it's just constantly evolving. I don't know if you can really say it's on the up or coming down. I think it's like reached a pinnacle and people are still trying to find different things to do with it and elevate it.
0: I agree. Because it has to. You have to.
2: Exactly. Yeah. You can't. Because you're not going to just listen to the same old stuff.
0: No.
2: Because then
0: it's stale.
2: Old.
0: It's yeah, old. Stale. Yeah.
1: But I guess the point I'm trying to get across is not so much in terms of every art form evolves, right?
2: Yeah.
1: Well, just that's a given. But at some points, certain art forms are at the forefront of the public consciousness and then they fade.
0: Sure.
1: I, me and Brad here, just went to the Rock and Roll Hall of Fame here for the first time here a week ago or so. Rock and roll, I said, rock and roll will live forever. It really isn't. I mean, rock and roll is not, is not, if you look at the charts, it hasn't been on the top of the charts for decades, really, at this point.
0: Really?
1: So is it still a vital art form? Sure. Is it at the forefront of popular culture? No. So my question was not so much, is rap, you know, evolving? Of course, everything evolves, right? But is it in the public consciousness, is it fading a little bit?
0: Yes.
1: Relative to other musical art,
0: yes,
1: art genres?
0: Because you can look at it now and see. So when you ask, okay, when you look at rap music now, hip-hop music right now, more so, that's why you got even a lot of artists are saying hip-hop is dead and the form is dead because it's being watered down. Mm-hmm. When you listen to what was offered to us through the machine on the radio, what do you take away from that? What do you get from that after, you know, other... And that's not what it was originated as. That's not what it was meant to be. It was meant to be, you know... Okay, best way I can liken it is this. A little bit Black History-ish right now, like, you know, but...
1: It's not February, by the way.
0: It is not, but okay. It's February every day, wherever I am, like shit, because I'm kind of... Excuse me, because I'm kind of colored. So... But no, music so was a way to convey messages to one another. So back in the days, you know, in my history, Black history, you know, the slaves would sing to one another, and they was, hey, you know, wade in the water. What is that telling you to do? Let's go wade in the water. Mm-hmm. Let's go. This is how we have to go so that we can get away. So right. This is how we're messaging one another, and it's the same thing today. Messages are conveyed through music and. Right. What are we saying to one another? What are we doing? And so now it's just it's the machine has it and it's caught up like that and it's kind of like, okay, well, you know, it's whatever. I don't want to be the whatever. I want to offer something fresh. I want to offer something that you can bite. I want to offer something that you can taste. You know what I mean? That way it means more to you when you hear it.
1: Yeah.
0: And it's got replay value. You can listen to it again.
2: Sure.
0: So
2: different message each time. Meaningful kind of
0: but
2: stuff.
0: But I feel like this, what we got right now on the radio, I don't feel like this is going to last. I don't feel like it's something that, I feel like it's something that it's generating money right now for the machine. So as long as you can generate money for the machine, you're valuable. But, you know, the masses, I call myself Son the Masses on Instagram too. Nice little plug. But I feel like the masses, after a while, we don't want to hear that no more.
2: Yeah.
0: What can you tell me? What can I really get out of this? Can I listen to this on a bad day and feel better?
2: Yeah.
1: What about what type of venues are in Milwaukee that you've either played or you know about, whether it be
0: so
1: Summerfest or Eagles, some type of festivals or
0: the rave down in Wisconsin?
1: Have you played the rave?
0: I have. Okay. I've played Summerfest here. I've played so we had it was a bar and grill down on. This is Center and Humboldt.
1: Okay.
0: The Uptowner. So we had the Uptowner for about 5 years. We did an open mic there every Sunday and Tuesday. We had Homer Blow there. So I've been around.
1: You know what do you think is the biggest audience you've performed in front of?
0: For me, I would say the Sub-T Lounge in downtown Chicago. That was dope. I was with a group then at the time. And we were invited like kind of like last minute and we went and it was probably one of the best shows we had ever had at that point. So that was dope for me. You know what I mean? It was cool. Big. It was a big crowd, big turnout, no violence. It was all positive backpack hip hop type of, you know, vibe. So yeah, I enjoyed it. And then I got to see, I mean, I don't know if you guys been to the Sub-T Lounge downtown in Chicago, but if you get a chance, go down.
1: I mean, you're talking hundreds of people that are there.
0: So what? Well, so they got different levels. They got a ground level, they got a middle level, then they got a upper level, and on each level they got different types of music going on at the same time.
1: Okay.
0: It's shows going on. So it's all the different traffic, all the different people, but when you get one of those types of outings and it's not violent, it's not, you know, it's a good time.
2: Nice.
1: Yeah. Well, I'm going to reiterate that not only will this go out on our airwaves, but eventually it'll make it on River West Radio. We take some of these episodes and put them on the radio.
2: Unless they hear something you said about their boat, then maybe they don't want them on their
1: boat. No, that's not their boat. They just rented the boat. So, Son of All, Julius, we'd like to thank you for stopping by for this episode. We'll take a little break, and we'll come back on the other side for our next episode, which our listeners will hear the following week. So
0: there we go.
1: All right. Appreciate it. Thanks, Julius.
0: There we go. Thank you.
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0: Greetings to all you fine ladies, extraordinary gentlemen, gifted youngsters, and exceptionally talented household pets. This is the Sacred Cow First House, where we not only kick over the sacred cows, we mince them up into German sausages. This time it's myself, Eric J. Hildeman, and I'm here with Mr. Glenn, if he wants to say anything.
1: Oh, yeah, sorry, I was doing something, so I muted my mic, because I hate it when I listen to podcasts and there's background noise.
0: Okay. Perfect. So we're just going to dive right in, because Pete Hegseth, our Minister of War, Pete Hegseth, has been doing crazy things lately, and what else is new, but he has shrunk the military's religions list, and this has all kinds of people really scratching their head going, what in the world is going on? We're reducing the list of recognized religions in the United States military, and we're reducing it from, I think it was something like over 200, and it's shrunk down now to, I think, what did they bring it down to? 31. 31 religious categories, most of them Christian. Categories like atheist have been lopped off completely. Categories such as heathen have been taken out, in addition to atheist. Deism, no longer there. No preference, that's been removed. And no religion, that's been removed. The religions that are there, I've actually got the list right here in front of me. It's now down to these 31. Agnostic, Baha'i, Buddhism, and then there's a whole laundry list of various Christian denominations. Baptist, Brethren, Catholic, Church of Christ, Church of God, Church of the Nazarene, Episcopal slash Anglican, Evangelical, Jehovah's Witnesses, Lutheran, Methodist, Non-Denominational, Orthodox, Other, Pentecostal, Presbyterian, Quaker, Reformed, Christian Scientist, that's interesting, and Seventh-day Adventist. And Church of Christ of Latter-day Saints, that's on there. Hindu, Islam, Judaism, they do have a category of no religion, that's it. Or other religions. And Sikhism is on there, but that's it. I don't see Jains, I don't see Shintos, I don't see pagans. Yeah, there's a lot that's been struck off and a lot missing here. So, ostensibly, in this nation founded upon religious freedom, we've got this slashing of recognized things. And according to Pete Hegseth's statement, he's saying that it's not designed to make any claims on the legitimacy of any faith or religious belief itself. It's not designed to provide a list of officially approved religions. It's just designed to allow chaplains to quickly look at religious composition and determine how the resources are supposed to go. I don't buy that. I really don't. That sounds like an excuse to me. Glenn, what do you think? Does that sound like a viable explanation to you? Because to me that sounds like they're trying to gloss things over.
1: Yeah, given the history of this administration, I would be reluctant to believe anything these people say about anything. If they told me the sun was going to rise tomorrow, I'd be skeptical.
0: Yeah, it's gotten to that point, hasn't it? And yeah, this lopping off of various creeds, including atheists, from this particular list, regardless of whatever spin he's trying to put on it, it does make a claim on the legitimacy of particular creeds. And basically, they're saying, yeah, if you're an atheist and you want to serve this country by fighting in a foxhole, metaphorically speaking. So, no, it does say something, and I think it sends a very clear and distinct message that this administration is not going to recognize unbelievers, which is ironic in an age when we're pretty much, 30% of the entire nation. And, yeah, we've got the other religions category or no religion category, but they just don't want to say the A word.
1: Yeah, I mean, isn't this just Christian nationalism?
0: One more form of it. Yeah, definitely.
1: Yeah.
0: The Military Religious Freedom Foundation had a pretty good thing on this.
1: Hang on.
0: Okay.
1: You said 40% of Americans are like non-Christian?
0: More like 30, but yeah.
1: Okay. I was just looking up how many like identify as atheists. It's like 5%.
0: Sure.
1: But that's just atheists. But I mean, non-Christian is different category. People can still
0: Yeah,
1: be.
0: The non-religious are, you know, generally like 30% of the nation. That's pretty much where I was going with it. I think earlier you asked, you know, 30% non-Christian. No, it's probably more than that because non-Christian would include, you know, Jews, Muslims, Hindus, and, you know, various other belief systems too. So, yeah, but I know from other polls that the number of people who are regular church attendees in the Christian faith has gone below 50% in the United States for the first time ever. I think that was a post-COVID thing. I think a lot of people, you know, decided not to go to church during the COVID era and said, yeah, I kind of like having my Sunday to myself. I'm going to stick with it.
1: Yeah, I was just, I mean, anytime I like to, you know me, I like to be very factually accurate, so, and be specific. So I was just looking it up myself. And yeah, I saw when the people who identify as non-religious in the U.S., yeah, it is around that 30%.
0: Yeah.
1: I was just looking it up myself.
0: According to the Military Religious Freedom Foundation, not only was atheists removed from the list, but so were deists, druids, heathens, humanists, New Age, pagans, spiritualists, Unitarian Universalists, and Wiccans. They were all removed from the list, which is nuts. And to turn around and say, oh, we're not trying to make any statement about any, you know, legitimacy of any particular creed here. Yeah, you say that, but your actions are speaking so loud, I can't hear a doggone thing you're saying. So, yeah, this is
1: coming from the same people who say that our war with Iran is not a war, and but then they call it a war, but then it's not a war.
0: Yeah. So there's a quote here by a military chaplain and endorser, a Military Religious Freedom Foundation client. He basically says, all it takes is the chaplain to say, well, I don't see this particular religion on this list. I don't know how I can help you. Maybe go off the installation and see if you can find anybody who can work with you there. Goodbye. And that's it. And he points out, this is not the American way. And boy, do I ever agree with that statement. The American way is any creed. Any creed, you know, religious freedom means exactly that, religious freedom. And if somebody chooses none of the above, that is their absolute right.
1: Yeah, I mean, it's ironic that I see atheists fighting for people's freedom of religion more than the actual religious people.
0: Of course, because there's a huge swath of Christianity that wants to pretend that the separation of church and state doesn't exist. And I always counter with this question. What is the difference between the separation of church and state and religious freedom? I think that's a good question to put out there in radio world because it should think about that for a moment. What is the difference between the separation of church and state and religious freedom? And the answer, of course, is there isn't one. They're the same thing. So people who are fighting against the separation of church and state are really fighting against religious freedom itself. And if you're fighting against religious freedom, yeah, you might win some favoritism for Christianity today, but then the infighting among various Christian factions tomorrow is going to take your religious freedom right back away again. So what have you really won in the long run, except nothing?
1: So as I'm thinking of it, you know, if I had to, I think you can make the argument for a difference in that I would classify religious freedom as one's freedom to practice whatever religion they want, whereas the separation of church and state is keeping, I would say there's a distinction of keeping religious motivated, specific religious motivated laws out of the whatever.
0: How do you mean?
1: I mean, like, separation of church and state, I think, would be, I'm just working it out in my head.
0: Mm-hmm.
1: And yeah, I can see, you know, not creating laws that would infringe upon somebody's religion, which goes along with, all right, never mind.
0: All right. Fair enough.
1: I came full circle to, I just had to work it out in my head. I just came full circle how the two are, they are the same. I was just trying to see it from a different way, but came back to agreeing with you.
0: Yep.
1: And that's critical thinking, folks.
0: Yeah. Oh, I found another really cool article here that definitely deserves some attention. The Ark Encounters, this creation museum in, I like to call it the Kentucky Fried Museum because it's just south of, what would that be, Cincinnati or Columbus, Ohio? It's right near the border between Ohio and Kentucky. And this Kentucky Fried Museum has had an Ark Encounter on it. A few years back, it caused quite a stir because they managed to garner some taxpayer funding for this particular Ark Encounter. And there have been some funny things that have happened, like it actually suffered flood damage, which, man, we had no end of fun about that. You know, here's this gigantic ark, and what happens? It gets flood damage, and that was just a punchline that wrote itself. But apparently, the taxpayer funding that they were able to garner for this thing, this blatant violation of church-state separation, and that it was built upon certain projections of how much tourism dollars they would bring into the state, and how many jobs they would create, and so forth. Some of the repayment of the loan would come from their property taxes going directly to pay off this loan. And by the way, it was a no interest loan. And so that meant that their taxpayer revenue from their property taxes would not go to schools, it would not go to police or fire protection. No, it would go to be to repaying back this loan. But the loan has taken a lot longer to pay back than they thought because they're just not getting the type of tourism dollars that they projected. Their projections were wildly optimistic. And so it's kind of funny. You look at their projections, they were thinking, you know, somewhere in the lines of, you know, 75 million per year or something like that, and they haven't made anywhere near that. Maybe barely 10% of some of the things, and the projected attendance has been abysmal. I'm looking at the breakdown here that Hemant Mehta provided on the Friendly Atheist Substack, and it's just amazing. Year one, they estimated 800,000, they got barely half that. Year two, they projected 865,000, they got barely half of that. Year three, 875,000, again, half. 841,000 in year four, nope, that time they only got 44% of the projection. And then they start revising the estimates down. Year five, they projected 775,000. They made only 39% of that. Then they, 782,000 for year six, they only got 36% of that. And again, they start revising the estimates down. By year eight, they had it, year nine, rather, they had it estimated down to 664,813 visitors projected. They only made 26% of that. So they keep revising the estimates down, and the number of people who show up and actually go to this creationist museum, this Ark Encounter thing, just keeps going down and down and down. And you got to wonder if maybe the novelty has worn off, or maybe, you know, some of their projections are atheists and skeptics like ourselves who show up to kind of chuckle at the thing and then never come back. You know, I kind of think there's something there to that. Like, you know, that now that people have checked it out, now that people have poked fun at it, now that people have poked holes in it, nobody wants to go visit the doggone thing anymore because it's just
1: So
0: too hilarious.
1: this is the is it this is the museum in Petersburg, Kentucky?
0: That sounds right.
1: Yeah, it was established May 28th of 2007.
0: But yeah, however you
1: So
0: want to, like, you know, slice out these numbers though on this this Ark Encounter, it's not panning out the way they had planned. And what can I say? I'm having a nice little feeling of Schadenfreude about that.
1: You know, speaking of creationist museums, I can't help but think of the Ark Museum. That's around that, isn't that around that area too, like Kentucky or something like that?
0: This is the same one. Yeah. I
1: Is
0: mean,
1: the
0: I've
1: same?
0: visited a number of different creation museums, but yeah, the Answers in Genesis Creation Museum, yeah, the Ark Encounter is pretty much right behind it.
1: Oh, where they had
0: So,
1: that big boat?
0: yes. So
1: Oh,
0: yeah,
1: okay, I didn't
0: that's
1: know.
0: all the same property.
1: Okay, that makes a lot of sense because, I mean, for anybody interested, I would highly recommend Aaron Ra to his visit to the Creationist Museum, specifically his tour inside of the Ark. And then because he has debates and stuff with, was that Ken Ham? Is that who's behind that?
0: Yeah. Or yeah, son? Ken Ham did debate a number of people. Yeah.
1: Is that his son who he was talking to, I think? And well, some of the interesting things were the methods that they used to put this ark together were techniques that did not exist at the time. For example, there were steel rivets.
0: Yeah.
1: There were steel rivets inside used to hold up some of these like joists and stuff. And steel is a relatively new technology.
0: Yeah. Yeah. Would not have been around, 4,400 years ago.
1: Yeah. We can definitely say that we don't have any evidence that steel was around in that time. But yet these creationists used modern machinery. They were using forklifts and all this type of stuff. They used modern machinery to put this thing together.
0: Yeah, I couldn't help but laugh my ass off when I saw pictures of this giant ark being constructed, and you see, Tyvek along the sides of it as they were putting it up. That tickled me pink. It was just great. I mean, you could not get a more modern building construction method if you tried, and yet there it was, and like people weren't going to point this out. Yeah, and I've been at the this Answers in Genesis Creation Museum only once. And that was a couple of years before it completed construction. So I was there, I want to say about maybe 2006, 2005 or so. And I walked around behind where the property was because it was kind of wooded and took a leak on the property because I could. And I can always say forever that, yep, I whizzed on it. I whizzed on that Creation Museum. Nobody saw me do it, but it's just kind of fun, for me to point that out.
1: There's some other things about the Ark that I, was just going along with this Creationist Museum stuff. We go by the description of the Ark in the Bible is actually more of a box.
0: Yeah.
1: Because this ship design is not... This is not how it was described in the Bible. The Bible described it in these dimensions that would have formed a box.
0: Sure.
1: And there's also physics too that Aaron points out that the reason they don't make wood boats this big, there's a good reason for that, and it's a lot of logistical and like physics stuff because it just won't work at that size.
0: Sure.
1: And he goes into a lot more detail about it if anybody's interested in learning more about that. I know he's got a lot of good videos. He's a very good person to, very informed person to listen to.
0: Yeah, Aaron Ra is a very good ally of the whole free thought movement in general. But I think people who, point out various scientific problems with the Noah's Ark story, they're not wrong, but I think that all kind of misses the big point, just as Christians who are trying to promote the idea of Noah's Ark miss the big point. Because if you really read the story, what's going on here is God the Father loses a de facto popularity contest, throws a big hissy fit about it, and hauls off and drowns everybody. And I don't know about, you guys out there in the listening world, but I have a really severe problem with anybody who worships a god like that. I've got a real problem with anybody who would teach a god like that to a child. And boy, do I have a problem with somebody who would insist on teaching a god like that to a public school child when that child doesn't necessarily belong to that person. It's silly on all kinds of fronts. So, yeah, if you want to worship a bloodthirsty deity who commits mass genocide, that's on you. But I'm not one of those people.
1: And let's not forget that in order to repopulate the Earth, there's only so many people on that boat.
0: Yeah, and that creates its own set of problems. Plus, you got, other sillier things, like how did the penguins get there? And how did they get back home to Antarctica when it was over? It's stuff like that,
1: Yeah, there's a lot of logistical problems I mean, the actual numbers of it, of the amount of food that you would need to feed some of these animals and the amount of feces that you'd have to deal with. I mean, there's all sorts of logistical nightmare problems. And, you know, when these animals defecate, you know, that puts these fumes in the air and where you need ventilation. When you start breaking it down, there's so many problems and so many things that just do not add up with the story, with the story.
0: Yeah, are you familiar at all with the or not Zoroastrian? It's a Babylonian text called the Ethic of Zeathusudra. It's probably the source for a lot of the, you know, Noah's Ark stories,
1: What is it
0: because Noah's
1: called?
0: Ark appears in other ancient texts, not the least of which is the Epic of Gilgamesh. In Gilgamesh, it talks about the global flood as well and tells the Noah's Ark story in a slightly different way. But the Zeathusudra story is a bit older, and basically it talks about how the Mesopotamian area completely flooded one particular year, and the local monarch commandeered several local barges, laced them together, and rode the storm out, saving a lot of people and animals in the process. And that's probably the source of the whole legend that came afterward. It would be, you know, a localized flood. However big it was a localized flood. So.
1: I know I've heard this before. I've heard something about this before, where you have a lot of different cultures around the world who have massive flood stories. And I mean, I would also argue that, okay, yeah, it's easy to see how a lot of rain could, I mean, we've seen floods around here. If your whole world was this like small area, you know, we've seen cities that have gone completely underwater because of flooding. And if that's all you knew of the world, it would sure look like the world flooded.
0: And there's plenty of areas of the world too where we know the sea levels were much, much lower. And after some cataclysmic event where floodwaters were allowed to come in, the landscape was permanently changed and those areas ended up being underwater afterwards. The Black Sea, for example, we know that was much lower. And then something happened to open up the Bosphorus and the whole area massively flooded. And this is perhaps one area where you could get a source story that is similar to Noah's Ark, but in all probability, this is, you know, the sort of thing that is the source of the legend of Atlantis, something like that, or even the Mediterranean. You know, the Strait of Gibraltar may have been closed off, and scientific boats like the Glomar Challenger have taken up core samples and have seen that the floor of the Mediterranean was at one point desert. So that may be, you know, part of the source text on it. There's all sorts of, you know, really rational possibilities that make so much more sense than a globally genocidal god who, you know, told one dude who to build a boat. It's amazing how this particular thing has just kind of clung on and how so many people want this one thing to be true. It's a fun story, but it just has no basis in history. Let's see. Oh, I wanted to move on to this particular news story because the American atheists were highly praising this new law that was passed in Oklahoma recently, May 13th. Oklahoma became the 17th state to ban child marriage. And just listening to what conservative Christian Republican lawmakers were saying in Oklahoma, trying to speak out against this bill, were just hilarious. There was one legislator, I forget his name, and I'm not going to bother looking him up because he does not deserve the unwarranted fame, who basically said, "Yeah, but how old was Mary when she got married to Joseph?" We have no proof how old they really were, okay, but there is a long-standing Christian tradition that says that when Mary married Joseph, that she was 14 and he was in his 40s. I don't know how true any of that is. It's probably all made up, actually. But yeah, that was actually one of the arguments that was used on the floor of the Oklahoma State Legislature. And now this child marriage ban has been enacted, and that's a good thing. It sets the minimum age for marriage at 18. And what it used to be in Oklahoma law is that 16 and 17-year-olds could marry with parental consent, or children under 16 could be married in cases of pregnancy. Which, oh man, I don't even want to, that just raises a whole host of problems too. I'm not even going to go there. But at least this, is proof that, Oklahoma, they can take a step forward every once in a while. It's not all Rhema Bible Training Center and Oral Roberts University down there. Well, I didn't have any news stories pertaining to Milwaukee directly this time around, so instead I'm going to move on to the fish barrel because, man, I found so many cool stuff, for the fish barrel that, man, yeah, you're going to love this particular news story. There was a drunk driver who was pulled over. Where was this now? New Zealand. Yeah, he was pulled over because he was swerving all over the road, and when he was found by breathalyzer to have a blood alcohol level that was 3 times the legal limit, the 53-year-old man said that that alcohol didn't count because he had only been drinking communion wine at mass, and therefore what was in his bloodstream was the blood of Christ. Now, as rationales go for getting out of a ticket, that one's pretty weak. I mean,
1: There was an old Family Guy episode where Peter took a drink of the blood of Christ. He's like, "Whoa, this is Jesus' blood. He must have been wasted."
0: Oh man, Seth MacFarlane, he tells it like it is, doesn't he? All right, I've got one other fish barrel thing here. Let me find it. This is a story that's actually out of Poland. 2023 Polish bus company called PKS Gdynia, I hope I'm pronouncing that right, said that it was ending bus route 666 to the city of hell. Yes, there is a route 666 in Poland, and it goes to hell, spelled HEL, and a lot of tourists have liked going to that, but then they got rid of it because they conservative Christians living in Poland didn't like that sort of thing and decided to, well, send it to hell. But now there's a private bus company that's bringing it back, and I thought, oh, that's great. You just can't keep it down. Something really cool like this comes along, people just have to, go along with it. But yeah, that's the type of thing that we got. We got a Route 666 to hell, and if you're ever in Poland, check it out.
1: That's funny.
0: That's our show. Thanks for listening. I want to thank you all for joining us. 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Until next time, this is Eric J. Hildeman, along with Mr. Glenn, reminding you that cats are so much less noisy than dogs when you're trying to record a radio show. Good luck, thank you, and may Lady Bast go with you. So long, everybody.
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Greetings, all my fellow Milwaukees, Homo sapiens, and all other sentient life forms of the planet Earth. This is Starship Fonzie, the official radio show and podcast of the Milwaukee Science Fiction and Fantasy League. I'm your host, Eric J. Hildeman, and we're going to let you know what's going on in the SFF world generally, and in Milwaukee in particular. This podcast is being pre-recorded live from a dark alien swamp where Grogu must fend for himself. Actually, no, it's coming to you from Milwaukee, Wisconsin, or as it's known lately, the city that keeps beating the tar out of the Chicago Cubs. Get out the brooms, baby, we got ourselves a sweep. Welcome to episode number 47 of Starship Fonzie. We are in episode number 2 of our 6th year of existence. As always, there's stuff to go over, so let's get going. We, as always, start with some news. Well, it's awards season, and particularly the Hugo Awards are being decided upon. For those of you out there who don't know, the Hugo Awards are science fiction's oldest and most venerable awards ceremony. It's the granddaddy of them all, whether it's the Saturn Awards, the Dragon Awards, the Nebula Awards, or anything else. The Hugo Awards came first. And if you're interested, Mr. or Mrs. Listener, you have an opportunity to participate. Right now, I'm working on all the best novel nominees for the Hugo Awards, and there are 6 nominees. I've completed reading Shroud by Adrian Tchaikovsky, excellent book. I'm currently finishing Death of the Author by Inedi Okorafor. And there are 4 others, The Everlasting by Alex E. Harrow, The Incandescent by Emily Tesh, The Raven Scholar by Antonia Hodgson, and A Drop of Corruption by Robert Jackson Bennett. I'll have reviews on all those for you soon, and right now I can tell you that the books by Inedi Okorafor and Adrian Tchaikovsky are nothing short of excellent. In the Hugo Awards, you can vote, so get involved and please do so. The books that I've referenced, they very much deserve their nominations, the 2 I've read so far, that is, and that gives me the impression that we are living in a true renaissance age of science fiction writing. Future scholars, I think, are going to look back on this era and marvel at the writing and the quality of writing that came out of this strange, troubled era. By the way, if you would like to be involved in the Hugo Awards this year, as I earlier referenced, they are part of an annual convention called Worldcon. All of today's sci-fi conventions are descendants of Worldcon, and like the Hugos, it's the granddaddy of them all. San Diego Comic-Con, C2E2, DragonCon, New York Comic-Con, they all descended from Worldcon. They all stem from Worldcon. And now Worldcon, you see, it hops around from city to city each year. Sometimes the convention is here in the United States, sometimes it's abroad, and this year, Worldcon happens to be in Los Angeles. This marks the 5th time Worldcon is going to be held in LA, and if you're interested in participating, whether in person or virtually online, you may do so by going to lacon.org. If you visit that website, you will be treated to all the wonderful things that convention has to offer, and there's quite a bit, especially the Hugo Awards, which is a ceremony which capstones the entire convention. However, there's more to this than just the usual convention and associated awards ceremony. Due to political forces here in the United States and abroad, there's a very good chance that this year will be the last year Worldcon will be held here in the United States for quite a long time. In other words, get in on this now while you still can. There was a Worldcon in Chengdu, China a few years back, and that generated a bit of controversy for all sorts of reasons. When you hold a convention inside a country which is a totalitarian dictatorship, you're in for trouble from all sorts of directions. But the United States is not currently in a position where it can be quite so smug about that anymore, since we are flirting with becoming a totalitarian dictatorship ourselves. Sorry, but there it is. But what I'm building up to is simply this. Worldcon votes upon its next venue 2 years in advance. So attendees of this current Worldcon get to vote, and next year's venue, that's already been decided. The vote took place last year when Worldcon was held in Seattle, Washington. And that vote decided that the next Worldcon, the 2027 Worldcon, will be held in Montreal, Canada. At least it's still in the North American continent. So this year, Worldcon is deciding upon 2028. And here's where I get to report on a very sad state of affairs. There had been 3 cities in the running for 2028, Brisbane, Australia, Kigali, Rwanda, and Nuremberg, Germany.
I was involved with a Germany bid, and I was very, very excited for this Worldcon bid, in no small part because I happen to speak German. I'm a German-American who has recently learned German, and I was so very pumped about going to Germany and speaking with other German sci-fi fans, and it would have been great, but, well, not so fast. The bid by Kigali Rwanda actually folded way back in February, leaving only two finalists. But the Nuremberg Germany bid folded only just recently. Let me

0: you know are running the convention, but which, even though you know they're there, you seldom notice. SmofCon is that convention where these wonderful volunteers decide, get together and decide upon where and when many of the other conventions, particularly Worldcon, will take place. Just thought you should know about that. Anyway, to continue the quote. We have received wonderful support from volunteers, artists, experienced con runners, and communities across Central Europe. We are deeply grateful for that. But as site selection begins, we have to be honest, we are not at the point where we would need to be in order to ask the community to vote for us and be ready to carry the responsibility of winning. Our goal was never simply to be a winning bid. Our goal was to present the best German Worldcon we could imagine, a Worldcon in Nuremberg that would be transparent, welcoming, ambitious, and be able to learn from other open community traditions. To do that properly, we need more time. We still strongly believe that a Worldcon in Nuremberg could be a great Worldcon, and that building a stronger Central European Worldcon community matters for the future of Worldcon. Sadly, that will not happen in 2028. We hope to use the momentum, relationships, and ideas that have grown around this bid to help build a stronger foundation for future European Worldcons. We are considering whether to bid again for a later year, but we have not made that decision yet. For now, we want to thank everyone who supported us, donated to us, challenged us, advised us, volunteered, created art, shared ideas, and believed that Nuremberg could be a part of Worldcon's future. Close quote. Okay, let me just say that based on my limited experience with Worldcons and con running in general, Worldcon bids never go according to plan and never have adequate preparation. So Nuremberg pulling out now is a classic case, I think, of the perfect being the enemy of the good, and I think more than a small share of paranoia. So, okay, if and when Germany hosts another Worldcon, and by the way, no Worldcon has been hosted in Germany since 1970, which was the year I was born, by the way, and I'm 55 years old. And so when Germany does this, when Germany gets around to doing this, I do believe it will be great. But damn it all, one Worldcon after another starts off feeling unprepared. And at the last minute, all the experienced volunteers who have been at Worldcons before always come out of the woodwork and rescue any bid and make it a success, more or less. So in my opinion, Nuremberg pulling out now, right when we need it the most, is f***ing stupid. Yeah, I'm sorry to be critical of these people because I truly love them, but yeah, I'm saying it. I'm allowing my personal biases to color my perspective here, also my disappointment. But guess what? When my perspective is colored in exactly the same color as reality, my perspective is uncolored 100% of the way. So that having been said, it's time for a word from our sponsor. Sort of. Would you like to launch a Worldcon bid? One that's guaranteed to disappoint even if it wins? Then you need the Worldcon Bid User's Guide to Successful Failure. 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Learn how your seated Worldcon can have its entire leadership step down so that established sci-fi leaders like Mary Robinette Cowell can step in to rescue the entire event. Gain insights on how you can lose a guaranteed Canadian bid to a juggernaut of Chinese fandom. Learn how an entire Worldcon can proceed in the middle of a global pandemic by having an elderly MC cock up the entire proceeding by mispronouncing every name that isn't Western. See how your Worldcon bid can be sullied by the perceived interference of a totalitarian dictatorship. And last but not least, learn how your Worldcon bid can win by being the only candidate left on the ballot. 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This product is endorsed by George R.R. Martin. Welcome back. In other news,
1: Marsha Lucas passed away. For those of you who don't know, Marsha Lucas
0: was George Lucas's ex-wife, and she was responsible for how wonderfully certain movies of George Lucas turned out. For example, American Graffiti was excellent in large part because she had a hand in editing it. Many people, including Steven Spielberg, remarked how skillful she was.

in film editing. And later, when George needed to edit the first Star Wars movie, and he was crunched for time, Marcia stepped in and did an excellent job at re-editing the entire film at the last minute. Lo and behold, it was one of the greatest films of all time. She was really George Lucas's secret weapon, and she was also one of the women who, for many years, gave Hollywood hope that a married couple could actually have success in the marriage-destroying environment which is Hollywood. Well, unfortunately, that wasn't to last. She and George divorced in 1983. Well, we at Starship Fonzie like to honor various luminaries within sci-fi in the best Milwaukee tradition we know how. We pour them a cold one. Marcia Lucas cut her teeth on various film projects before helping to edit her husband George's first real sci-fi film production, THX 1138, in 1971. She next helped to edit Lucas's next film, American Graffiti, but the studio insisted that Sandra Weintraub edit the film instead. When Sandra left to edit the comedy film What's Up, Doc? In 1972, Marcia stepped in to rework the editing on American Graffiti. The result was an Oscar-winning film which established George Lucas as a household name. This effort directly led to George proceeding on with Star Wars. Due to a failed pregnancy, Marcia was unavailable to edit Star Wars at first, but she stepped in when George found himself in a last-minute bind. She did her usual excellent job, and Star Wars went on to become a film for the ages. Marcia lent her expertise with the editing of Return of the Jedi, but that was her last major film credit. Like Alan Dean Foster, Marcia Lucas was one of the secret weapons which made Star Wars into the success it is today. Her contributions were essential to its appeal. Conversely, after she and George divorced, she was not there to prevent him from engaging in the debacle that was Star Wars Episode I. Had she been there, she might have been one of the few people capable of talking sense into George. Sadly, that didn't happen. She has film credits as a producer for the films No Easy Way, released in 1996, and A Good Son, released in 1998. She won an Oscar and a Saturn Award for film editing for her work in Star Wars, and no one will ever be able to take those awards away from her. For all this and more, Marcia Lucas, you deserve a cold one. Time to hear about all the fun stuff happening in Milwaukee.

0: After years of torment and hardship, Milwaukee sci-fi writer Patrick S. Tomlinson is receiving a major payout. Patrick S. Tomlinson, for those of you out there who do not know, is a sci-fi writer living in Milwaukee who achieved a degree of success writing such books as The Ark and Gatecrashers. He has 6 traditionally published novels, which have had respectable, if not blockbuster, sales numbers. He also had some local success as a stand-up comedian in local establishments in southeast Wisconsin and northeast Illinois. But all that came crashing down in 2018 when he expressed his dislike of comedian Norm Macdonald, and a whole host of internet trolls came down upon him like a load of bricks. To be fair, these trolls were already targeting Tomlinson beforehand. There is evidence that they were watching him closely before he made his defamatory remarks about Norm Macdonald. But when he did, it gave these trolls exactly the bogus excuse they were looking for, and they proceeded to make his life a living hell. The online trolls who harassed Patrick Tomlinson were primarily in 2 camps. One was the O&A trolls, which used to be the so-called army of a failed radio show called Opie and Anthony, which once broadcast in Boston and New York. Anthony Cumia, the Anthony half of Opie and Anthony, was caught issuing racist remarks in 2014, and that finally killed the show. But the trolls they recruited to harass various personalities across America continued on without them, finding people to make miserable. The other troll camp is known as Kiwi Farms, and they have a much starker track record of harassment and intimidation. Their history is darker, but they've been known to be much more militant. Both groups were likely involved in a campaign of swatting against Patrick Tomlinson. For those who don't know, swatting is what happens when someone makes a fake call to police, pretending to be the target in question, hoping to bring the police down upon the target's residence, thus severely disrupting that person's life. Patrick and his wife were swatted nearly 50 times over the course of 3 years by Milwaukee police. Some of the swattings were simple, with cops checking up and leaving, but others were severe, with police coming to the door with assault rifles drawn, dragging Patrick out, invading his home, and generally making a nuisance of themselves. And at this point, you might be asking, wait, if Mr. Tomlinson was being swatted repeatedly, why didn't Milwaukee police simply flag his address and take every 911 call involving that location with a grain of salt? And the answer to that question is, yes, exactly. Because MPD did not adequately restrain themselves regarding a series of calls, which were obviously fake, Patrick and his wife sued the city for damages. Well, after a set of lengthy legal battles, things have come to a close. The DA of Milwaukee has determined that it's better to settle than to let the litigation continue and draw out. And the city of Milwaukee will pay the Tomlinsons a little over $500,000 in damages for police continuing to raid their home when they should have known better. So, good on them. It's nice to see the innocent victims win one for a change. Now, full disclosure here, I was also a target of these online trolls. I came to Patrick Tomlinson's defense on social media and my blog way back in 2021, and as soon as I did, these trolls started targeting me. I'm happy to say that I never got swatted, but I did get my share of harassment, and so did my family, I'm sad to say. I did a fairly good job of defending myself, I dare say, and I even unmasked a few of these anonymous trolls. I'm rather proud that I achieved this, and one of the trolls I unmasked was really upset that I'd managed to pull that off. But so far, there's been no serious repercussions for me other than the occasional lewd text message. So good on the Tomlinsons. Victory is sweet. Oh, and speaking of victories, congratulations to T. Krulos. He has his own radio show here on WXRW, so many of you out there are already familiar with him. He's the progenitor of the Krampusnacht celebrations in the Brewery District every December, and he's had a long fascination with the strange and the macabre. As such, he's rather adjacent to sci-fi and fantasy, since he's always on about ghosts, goblins, and other strange occurrences. Well, back in 2020, T published a book called American Madness, the story of Phantom Patriot and how conspiracy theories hijacked American consciousness. It details the story of a man named Richard McCaslin, a.k.a. the Phantom Patriot, and it details how conspiracy theories can prey upon the human mind. This book was then subsequently picked up and made into a documentary film by a man named Eric Hayden and released in, I think, 2025, maybe? Yeah, I'll have to double check on that. But yeah, I think it was released in 2025, which was then entered into the LA Film Festival this year. And guess what? It won in the Best Documentary Film category. So congratulations again to our own T. Krulos. We in the SFF community love and appreciate all you do for our city. Especially Krampusnacht, man. I'm really looking forward to that this year. All right, time to do This Week in History. This week in history, we are looking at the period spanning June 1st through June 7th. And here's what we've got. June 1st, 1990, Total Recall is released in theaters. On June 4th, 1982, Star Trek II: The Wrath of Khan is released in theaters. Star Trek III: The Search for Spock was released in theaters on June 1st, 1984. And, last but certainly not least, some sad news. Ray Bradbury, the author of Fahrenheit 451, passed away on June 5th, 2012. And that's our look back in time. And now it's time for a look forward to see what's coming up locally. July 16th through the 19th, EggCon will be taking place in Lake Geneva. That's all about Dungeons & Dragons and Gary Gygax. August 12th through the 16th, PhoenixCon, the gaming con, will be up at the Hilton in downtown Appleton. September 12th will be Argrin Fair, which will be located in and around Black Husky Brewing in Milwaukee. And October 10th and 11th will be the Level Up Geek Retreat in Camp Minikani, Wisconsin, which is organized by Awkward Nerd Events. November 12th through the 15th, TeslaCon will be rocking the house at the Marriott of Middleton, Wisconsin, just outside of Madison. November 21st, Made in Nerdwalkie will be at Pilot Project, which is located in the Brewery District. And November 22nd, Sci-Fi Family Day will be at the Discovery World Museum. That one is super fun. You don't want to miss it. And on December 6th, Krampusnacht will take place in the Brewery District, and it will take it by storm. Boy, you really don't want to miss that. It is a lot of fun. Now, did I miss something? Maybe you know of an event which I didn't list here? Let me know about it. Write to us at mkesci@gmail.com. Or you could write with a comment, a complaint, a compliment, or a question. Which leads me to our next segment, Ask Hildy. Ask Hildy.
1: Message for you, sir.
0: This question comes to us from Mama Rosa in Wauwatosa. Oh, come on. That's got to be a fake name. Give me a break. You know what? I'll roll with it. She writes, Dear Eric, you often go on about the Hugo Awards. I'm curious about the science fiction and fantasy awards which are out there. There are so many. Which ones are the main ones? And is there a genre award that's specific to Wisconsin? Sincerely, Mama Rosa. Well, that's an excellent question, Mama, whether your name is true or not. There have traditionally been three main sci-fi awards in literature. The oldest is the Hugo Award, which came into existence in 1953. That's administered by the World Science Fiction Society, or WSFS, which also runs Worldcon. Then there's the Nebula Awards, which is run by the Science Fiction and Fantasy Writers Association, and that's been around since 1966. A new award appeared in 2016, and it became the de facto third award in the Triple Crown, I guess you could think of it, and that is the Dragon Award. This award is given out at DragonCon, which is held in Atlanta, Georgia, every year, and it has many more categories which allow certain subgenres to receive some additional recognition. For example, they have separate categories for things like comic book fiction or for military science fiction. Now, of course, there are some other awards which are highly regarded. For example, there is the Saturn Awards, which is given out by the Motion Picture Arts Association, and it's really kind of a consolation prize for the many, many, many, many times that a great movie, Star Wars, doesn't win an Oscar, like in 1977 when the best award for best film that year went not to Star Wars, but to Annie Hall, the Woody Allen film. And, okay, Annie Hall, not a bad film, but that decision really didn't age well, did it? So, yeah, the Saturn Awards sort of are the consolation. I shouldn't call it a consolation prize. That's not fair. But, yeah, it sort of fills the gap every time the Academy Awards refuses to give an Oscar to a science fiction film, which is always. And then there's the BSFA Award, which is given out by the British Science Fiction Association. And they give out awards based on works written in the English language. British citizenship is not required. There's also the Prix Aurora, which is given out for the best Canadian science fiction. And, of course, there is the World Fantasy Award, which is given out at the World Fantasy Convention each year. And there's also the Bram Stoker Award, which is given out for best horror. So, there you have it. There are lots of additional awards, like, you know, you got the Penn Award, or the Pulitzer Prize, or Writer's Digest Awards, stuff like that. And there are lots and lots of smaller awards, which are scattered about here and there. But for genre-specific items dealing with science fiction and fantasy, written in English, the big three are the Hugo, the Nebula, and the Dragon. Now, to the other part of your question as to whether or not there is a sci-fi award specific to Wisconsin, no, there is not. But I wish there was. I've often toyed around with the idea of starting one. You see, one of the things the Milwaukee Science Fiction and Fantasy League desires to do is start up our own convention someday. I often talk about it. So far it hasn't happened, but the dream continues to dream big. And if we ever get around to doing that, we could establish such an award for the best science fiction fantasy works within Wisconsin, or pertaining to Wisconsin. But for now, no such thing exists. The closest thing we have to something like that is an annual award put out by the Wisconsin Writers Association, and that's called the Jade Ring Award. But that award is given out for general fiction. It's not specific to sci-fi or fantasy. So thank you, Rosa, whoever you really are. And remember out there, if you have a question, you can write to us at mkesci@gmail.com. That's our show. Thanks for listening. I want to thank everyone for listening. Starship Fonzie is a production of the Milwaukee Science Fiction and Fantasy League. 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Our theme music comes from Milwaukee's own Testa Rosa. The song is called Alice Anything off their album 4. That's the Roman numerals IV. 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

0: Well, I'm rich. 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

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All right, that was a long first set. But we finished up with the Fell Boys and their song African Beatnik. And that is from their Concrete Dog Bicycle CD that came out in 2004. And they are from the Kenosha area of Wisconsin. Before the Fell Boys, we heard Ken Fox and his song E Squared. And that is off of his Brave Face CD. And it's on Spiritone Records, which is out of Whitewater, Wisconsin. And before that, we heard the Carthage College Gospel Messengers doing I'll Praise Him From My Heart. That was a single that they put out. And it's from 2001. And we started out with the band Protestant and the song Screw Me Cues. And yeah, not sure on the year on that one, but they are from Milwaukee. So that... That ends up our first set. We're coming up to the halfway point of this week's Storefront Music Hour. Let's get back into it with a little Plastic Land.

All right, we finished up with Dick Rudibush, a famous trumpet player from Wisconsin. That was a live recording, and as far as I can tell, it was recorded sometime between 1957 and 1968. So

The CD is kind of a hodgepodge of material, so. But anyway, he is from Wisconsin. And before Dick Rudabush, we heard Pezzatino and her song Cold Hard Chick. That is from her Lub Dub album that came out in 2010. I first met her when she lived in Milwaukee. And she recently cleared out some of her old stock, so I acquired some things from her, including a piece of vinyl and a couple of CDs. So we're going to be hearing more from her in future shows. And I'd like to thank her for making that stuff available. And before Pezzatino, we heard Casey Williams and his song, Hanging with the Big Dogs. And let's see, what's the year on that? 1999, that is from. And Plastic Land, a high school nurse from their Dapper Snappings CD from 1994. So that is our set, our second set of music tonight. I think we'll probably just fit one more set in this week. So we will have three sets of fine Wisconsin music that got poured into your brain cells. All right, let's get back into it with Bright-Eyed and Blind.

All right, dance with me. The band is called the Dummy Club. The song is called Dance With Me. It was from their second album from 1986 that got recorded but never got released. But yeah, a good album as well, though. So, and before that, we heard Hugh Bob and the Hustle and Blame Me, and that is from a Goodland Records compilation CD from 2012. Goodland Records was a Milwaukee record label that was going for quite a while. And before Hugh Bob and the Hustle, we heard John Seager Combo, the John Seager Combo, and the song Cyrano. And that is off the Swearing in Cursive CD that came out in 2026. And we started out with Bright Eyed and Blind and the song Sinister. And that is from their Aftermath CD. Saw them at Chill on the Hill. And they had two CDs that they had done in the past, so we managed to get a hold of those, and here we go. All right, catch you all next time. 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

0: Okay, this is The Grass is Greener on WXRW 104.1 FM in Milwaukee. I am the host of the program, Gary Grass. With me is my co-host, Rebecca Grineau.
1: Hi, and this evening we are very glad to have as our guest, Pascal Lotas, who is a Swiss political scientist and academic, specializing in neutrality studies and
0: international relations and diplomatic history.
1: Thank you, because I can't read my own writing.
0: Yes. we're very honored to have Professor Lotas here.
1: And he's going to tell us where he teaches in Japan.
2: Hello, everybody, and thank you so much for having me. I teach, or I rather, I must say, I research in Kyoto, Japan.
1: Oh, wow.
0: Okay. We tried to look you up on Wikipedia, and we found all sorts of conflicting information about all the different things that you'd been, where you'd been in the past, I guess.
1: You've done a lot.
2: as most academics, like you go around. So I used to be in Tokyo and do my PhD there, and then I worked for Waseda University, and in the meantime also a couple of years for Temple University, Japan campus, Temple University, which is of course at your end, at the East Coast.
0: Saw that
2: and,
0: one.
2: Yeah, that was a lovely time. But that's already passed. But the record of it is still online, so a lot of people confuse it.
1: Right,
0: okay.
1: Right.
0: Well, it's great to have you here. I mean, I don't know. Ben and I sort of watch our podcast separately, but we've both seen you many times and enjoyed you online. I'm not quite sure exactly where to start, but I think since neutrality is kind of a foreign concept here, I mean, you know, particularly since, you know, the George Bush, you're either with us or against us doctrine, maybe just sort of a neutrality for dummies. What is it? Are there different models of it? Is it good? Is it bad? What are the limits of neutrality? That sort of thing.
2: Well, first of all, thanks for the interest, right? And neutrality itself is many, many, many different things to many different people. It's one of these words a bit like sovereignty, right? Everybody thinks that they have a good grasp of what sovereignty is, but at the end, when you try to define it, it kind of goes away, because how far does it go? And is it itself something good, or is it something that then makes countries go berserk and do horrible crimes and stuff? And neutrality is a bit, it goes into the same direction. And actually, it's funny that you're absolutely right. Neutrality is kind of a foreign concept today for the United States, but that was once very different. You know, one of the most interesting things about the U.S. is that neutrality was a key pillar of U.S. foreign policy for over 150 years, or around 150 years. It was first declared by George Washington in 1793.
0: Avoid entangling alliances. Right?
2: Yeah. I mean, that's Quincy Adams, right? The restrainers within the United States, they always thought, let's make the U.S. Foreign relations neutral, in the sense that we're not going to go, especially for the Europeans, we're not going to fight their stupid wars. So Washington 1793, it was like, what the hell are we going to do with this Napoleon guy? I mean, seriously, the French helped us, which is nice, thanks for that, but we really don't want to get involved in what you're doing. And you know, he was very right. I mean, for the whole 19th century, the Europeans basically fought wars with each other, right? And what had the little United States, the young United States, to gain from that? Nothing. So they actually had a very entrenched neutrality policy towards the Europeans, while at the same time the US also had, of course, the Monroe Doctrine on the books, and basically said the entire Western Hemisphere is ours, and we're going to call the shots also in South America and whatnot, and of course we're going to expand westwards all the way to Hawaii, take it over all the way to the Philippines, take it over, make it a colony. And so it's not the case that when you're neutral, you're either neutral or something else. You can be very much neutral and have other policies. So neutrality itself is not a guarantor that you're basically a peaceful country. Not at all. It's just one of the possible policies in order to approach the core of what I look at, which is other people's conflicts. Neutrals, in my view, neutrality is best understood as a relational concept. It's the approach of third states toward two other states, or actors. I mean, you could do the same in everyday life, right? You look at the conflicts of other people, of other parties, and then what is your position toward that? Or if you're the conflicting party, then you look at what is the relationship of that outside party that doesn't want to help me in my conflict, but also doesn't want to help my enemy in this conflict, right? So that's this kind of triangular situation. Mm-hmm. I think one of the mistakes we often make is to, when we look at conflict, is we only look at the conflicting parties, right? And we look at the wars that are fought. You look at Iran and the United States in order to understand what's happening. But, you know, there's a whole bunch of other countries around it that also impact the conflict. The Gulf states, of course, Israel is a direct belligerent, so that's kind of a different category. But but Pakistan and now they're negotiating Switzerland. Got, so you have a lot of others who...
0: I mean,
2: who,
0: you've got the U.S. using bases in all these different NATO countries, you know, that, it's like there's all sorts of... And then, of course, you know, there's the question of, like, what are the actual limits? I mean, at what point do you say that someone is no longer being neutral? I mean, it's like... You know, if you're engaging in very robust trade with a country that, you know, other countries are boycotting, are you now siding with that country, or are you siding against that country if you do not trade with it as much as other people? It's like there's like this whole spectrum of possible relationships you have with another country in between fighting against them and fighting with them, right? It's like, and just, you know, where that dial gets graded, it's, you know, you can call someone, you know, unfairly siding with both sides, depending on your point of view, probably in a lot of cases, right? I mean, I think we've seen that, you know.
2: Yeah, you can, and this is a good way of putting it. You know, the spectrum of possible relationships. The point I try to make also in my academic work is that we can refer to neutrality in different ways. One would be, of course, the legal meaning, because in international law, we have actually quite precise definitions what counts as neutral and what not. We can go into that, but we can leave that aside for the moment. The other way in which I often use the term is what I call it in the analytical sense, in quotation marks, yes, right? Yes. So in the analytical sense, in the way,
0: yes,
2: that
0: we're radio, so we have to point out that you're making air quotes there.
2: Right, sorry, air quotes. I keep forgetting there's no video here. So in air quotes, in the analytical sense, to say, like, look, we are looking at these parties, this definition of what we intuitively understand as neutral, which is a third party to a conflict. And within that third party understanding, of course, you then have, as you said, you can look at the trade relationship, whether that trade relationship still counts as neutral or not. But those are not legal definitions anymore, right? Those are then is our way to try to approach whether something still counts as being involved with both sides, whether something still counts as being basically an uninvolved third party, or whether you already become part and parcel of one or the other belligerent's game. And that's where it then gets quite hot. So, for instance, the Gulf states with the Iran war, a really lovely example, right? So they have all of these U.S. military bases. And then when the United States attacked Iran, Iran retaliated against them and the bases there. And they cried foul. It's like, but we're an uninvolved third party, right? We're not at war. Why are you attacking us? Why are you attacking us? The Security Council actually passed a resolution condemning Iran for its provoked attack on the Gulf states. That was kind of lunatic, but but in any way, the point is that Iran just didn't buy it. Iran said, like, what the hell, guys? You've got U.S. bases. These bases are used to attack us. You are very much part of the enemy side, right? Therefore, we're going to fire against you. And fire they did. And the Gulf states are now at the point where they are telling the United States, especially Saudi Arabia, do not attack Iran anymore, because they're going to fire back against us and it's going to hurt us. That's why, actually, in international law, the rules of neutrality actually say that a neutral party cannot host troops of a belligerent, or cannot be host to the armies, navies of belligerents, and that rule is there because precisely what we're seeing with Iran happened before, and people understood. No, if you want to maintain an arm's length distance from a conflict, then you gotta keep to certain minimum standards. Minimum standards is not to aid and abet one or the other
0: Well, not in that type of really, you know, transparent and legally defined, you know,
1: military. Can't have military planes flying from your base.
0: I mean, you can sell weapons to one side or both sides, right? I mean, it's like, I mean, you know, when someone say it's not maybe necessarily the most moral position if you're selling arms to both sides, but it's at least, you know, neutral in the sense that you're not playing favorites.
2: Yeah, actually, under the Hague Convention, you know, which is the most important hard document that we have from 1907, that outlines the rules of neutrality, the law of neutrality, it actually says states are not prohibited from selling weapons to belligerents, but if they do, they should sell in equal amounts to both sides.
0: Well, I mean, what if you can't sell equal amounts because there's just no market on one side?
2: Then you better don't. You know? I mean, one reason why the Swiss don't sell weapons into war zones, one is they have a law on their books that just says we shouldn't because it's immoral, and the other one is that they say, like, if we sell to one side, then we should also sell to the other, and then both are going to kind of hate us, so it's better to just not sell to either side, which is why they're not giving weapons to Ukraine these days, although they very much are against what Russia is doing. So
0: okay,
1: wow.
0: So you want to talk about NATO?
2: Let's talk about NATO.
0: What's happening with that? Because I mean, it's like, I mean, I when you were talking about earlier, it's like the U.S. saying, well, what's all the benefit to these wars in Europe? And it's like you know, we're not going to fight your wars for you. And it's like, well, now here you've got Europe that's in some sense, it seems like it's fighting wars for the United States, but in another sense, it's like they've really internalized, I think, a lot of this. The U.S. foreign policy is, you know, even if it doesn't benefit them as individual states, they've sort of like internalized it. At least their leadership has. I mean, the leadership, I guess, is totally crazy and divorced. Maybe a lot of the. I mean, talking about Europe versus its leadership, I mean, maybe it's two separate things there.
2: Yeah, no, you know, NATO is, of course, the antithesis to neutrality. So it's very much what I look at with a lot of suspicion. And NATO is basically the outcome of the change of this U.S. foreign policy principle of neutrality toward Europe, right? So that approach had a hard end in 1941. Funnily enough, it wasn't ended in Europe, it was ended in Pearl Harbor, which by the Japanese. I mean, the Japanese bombed the United States out of 150 years of foreign policy. And that foreign policy until now didn't come back. My prediction is still that at one point the United States might go back to it, but not for right now. After 45, then, you know, a lot of people actually at the end of mid-45, after the war ended in Europe, were actually afraid that the United States is just going to repeat what it did in 1918, right? It's like brush off the dust from their shoulders and then just go back, retreat beyond the Atlantic, and that's it, right? The United States, after the First World War, went right back into neutrality. But in 45, then, that didn't happen. The opposite occurred, and they formed NATO as from the beginning with several goals in mind. And, you know, it was most prominently enunciated by the first general secretary, Ismay Hastings, who said NATO is here in order to keep the Americans in, the Russians out, and the Germans down. Those were the three pillars. He said so. It's very famous, that one.
0: Well, that's kind of funny. Looking at the rise of German militarism today, you know, I mean,
2: But that's why the rise of German militarism, to me, is a direct consequence of a U.S. foreign policy goal. The United States now wants to use its partners in Europe much more actively in order to fight this very strategic war with Russia, which for the last 4.5 years it has been fighting through a proxy war inside Ukraine. But that one is failing, has been failing for quite a while. And what they're now doing is they're building up the entire European theater. Because if you cannot win against Russia using Ukraine, then maybe you can win against Russia using the entirety of Europe. Which is why I am actually, and a lot of others in our little podcasting scene in what I call the commentariat, why we are so nervous, because a lot of us understand that we are heading toward a third general war in Europe within 100 years. A European war against Russia is very much a possibility, and the Russians are getting prepared for that because they're actually starting to believe the nonsense, or not the nonsense, the warmongering that's coming out of Brussels. For the longest time, they just ignored it and said, like, you guys are insane. But by now, and I was just recently in Russia, and I heard from these people, they're saying, like, well, now we believe you. We do think you want a war with us. So we've got to get ready for this. And that's horrible, because on the other side, the Europeans are saying, the Russians are going to attack us. War is inevitable. There will be war. We must prepare for war.
0: I think I've made this point before. It's like, you know, Russia doesn't have any interest in attacking Europe, but there is a strong interest in having Russia attack Europe, and thus provoking Russia in some way to attack Europe. And so you can't predict that Russia will just not attack Europe. I mean, because there are people out there that will make it happen.
2: They are creating a self-fulfilling prophecy right now. And that thing is being created in Brussels. Because right now, as we speak on, what is it today, my July 1st, your June 30th, right, 2026, we're at the point where Russian soldiers are dying on this Ukrainian battlefield, and Ukrainian soldiers in that same battlefield. But at the same time, we have Russian civilians dying inside Russia from drone attacks and missile attacks of stuff produced in Europe and assembled in Ukraine and guided to its targets in Russia using European and especially NATO intelligence and guidance systems and so on. So we already have a situation in which Russians, including Russian civilians in Russia, are dying almost on a daily basis, while all of the NATO people and civilians are perfectly tucked away and fine and safe. So to the Russians, this is already a war against them. They are already at a complete war situation with Europe. The Europeans are not. And what the Russians did until now is they kept that this way, because they said, let's keep it as small as necessary, right? Mm-hmm. But that calculation is now changing. If the Europeans say, we're going to attack you anyhow with much more weapons and we're going to kill much more of you, the Russians are now at the point where they say, like, well, why should we wait then? Why should we give you more time to militarize? So maybe if you want the war, we'll bring it to you. So, okay, fine.
0: You don't get to escalate unilaterally. We're going to escalate until there's some deterrence factor again, right? I mean,
2: That's what people like Professor Karaganov are arguing. They're saying the only chance we have at avoiding a super great war, including an all-out nuclear war, is by striking first with nukes in order to scare the shit out of the Europeans so that they stop this crap and that they understand this is not a joke. And the people like him a year ago, 2 years ago, didn't really have much currency within Russia, but they're gaining currency now because the Europeans have proven that they step over each and every red line that the Russians are setting up, and they're trying to break them through, you know, a thousand little salami slices.
1: I would have the view that if something like that did happen, then Europe would say, see, they are attacking us, and they're attacking us with nukes, and so we have to respond. So
2: they're not listening. The biggest problem is they do not listen to what the Russians are saying. They are completely hermetically sealed off. They didn't say, like, oh, Russia does X because they're evil. But they never actually listen to what the Russians are yelling at them on a daily basis. And it's a very desperate situation, actually, because that way you cannot get to a point of genuine de-escalation.
1: I also have seen that some states that used to be, I guess, neutral, like Finland, have kind of dumped being neutral and now are saying that they will accept NATO nuclear inside their place.
0: Yeah. Right. Finland is one of these countries that was sort of synonymous with its own form of neutrality for a while. Another example of a country that was neutral was Ukraine. And, you know, we cooed Ukraine in order to end neutrality, specifically, you know, in 2014. So, you know.
2: Yeah, the both of these cases are very important, and the failure of neutrality in both cases is very important to understand why we are headed straight to war again. Ukraine, when it became independent in 1991, had a period of about 4 years where it was like trying to put together a constitution. It had several versions of that. It obviously needed time to find itself politically. But in 1995, they created a constitution in which they had an article that said Ukraine strives to be neutral, because it was absolutely clear to the people at the time, at the after the breakup of the Soviet Union, that if Ukraine becomes a danger to Russia, then that might be a cause for war, and if it becomes a danger to Europe, that would be a cause for war from the other side. So what you do is you make sure that you're a buffer to both sides, and that was well understood. But NATO worked for 20 years tirelessly of undoing that kind of provision, and they succeeded in 2014 after what happened on the Maidan, and then Russia taking Crimea. Then the Ukrainian parliament did away with that article and replaced it by the opposite, an article now in the constitution that says that Ukraine strives to become a member of NATO. And well, Russia is just not taking that, and is using military force in order to prevent this from ever happening. So the fact that that neutrality is not able to de-escalate this anymore, that neutrality was made impossible, is one of the things that I look at very closely. Very similar to Finland, Finland. And sorry, I just need to explain this because it's so interesting. They lost the Second World War because they joined on the side of the Germans, right, fighting fighting the Soviets. They lost, after 45, the Soviets actually imposed a treaty on Finland saying, you do not have to become member of the Warsaw Pact. Actually, that thing only came a little bit later, but the essence is you do not have to be a direct ally of us. You get to be independent, but you have a security treaty with us saying that if anyone tries to attack the Soviet Union through the territory of Finland, then the Soviet Union and Finland will jointly repel that kind of attack, and you have to help us to repel that, right? And thereby they locked in Finland, and they used Finland in order to secure their northwestern flank. And Finland understood that. Now, Finland then later didn't want to join the Warsaw Pact, but said, look, we are providing security to you already anyhow, but we are still neutral. The Soviets didn't really like the word neutral, but they let it go. And Finland was never forced to become part of the Warsaw Pact, like Hungary or Poland or Romania. And therefore, they retained much more freedom. And most prominently, they were able to build up a capitalist society that basically worked according to the Western model, while being aware that they have to provide this kind of passive security to the Soviet Union. And again, 1991 comes about, the Soviet Union collapses, Finland starts to first say, first it kept clinging to its neutrality discourse, but then it changed this neutral foreign policy into calling it a non-aligned foreign policy, and they chipped away on that also bit by bit, and after 2022, the invasion of Ukraine, they then did away with it completely, joined NATO. For the last 4 years, they still had a provision saying, we are not going to put nukes, NATO nukes on our territory, which is basically U.S. nukes. No new U.S. nuclear missiles and so on our territory, because that would be obviously a great danger to Russia and might make us a target. But now they did away even with that, and the U.S. is laughing. It's ha, ha, ha, ha, now we can station our nukes in Finland. And the Russians already said this is now a mortal danger to us, because it's only a couple of minutes flight for these missiles from Finland to Moscow. So, they're doing everything under the sun in order to make these countries next targets of Russia, that Russia kind of must attack if it doesn't want to create immediate havoc at its border.
0: Well, and I just throw in what Scott Ritter would say is, having those nukes a few minutes flight from targets in Russia means you've only got a few minutes to decide whether to launch a massive counterstrike, which means that you've got this incredible danger from this really shortened window of decision.
2: It's just absolutely fantastic, because at some point I really think the Russians now must talk to the Cubans and tell them that they want to station nukes in Havana. How would the United States react to nuclear Russian nukes in Havana? What would the U.S. do? That's what happened in 1962.
1: It's not good,
2: but it's just incredible that the expectation is that the other side would never ever react in the same way as we do. Insane.
0: Well, I don't know. Expecting other countries not to act the way the U.S. does maybe is rational because the U.S. is kind of an outlier, really. I mean, but
2: the U.S. is just the luckiest great power in the history of great powers because fish to the east, fish to the west, the Canadians in the north and the Mexicans in the south. It's like fantastic. It's like it doesn't get any better in terms of security. But the rest of the world doesn't have that kind of position. And that's why the U.S. is actually able to play this these kind of sick geostrategical game, the great game, as they call it, and Brzezinski and so on even writing about it. I mean, sick people, but that's how they look at the world.
1: Unfortunately, Americans do not seem to have an ability to kind of look at other situations and be able to sympathize or understand in any way, you know,
0: what the other side is. Like, you know,
1: where they're coming from.
0: Being able to put yourself in the other person's position is like this, like, important mental, skill for people to have.
1: So now under Trump.
2: But, you know, that has also been systematically undermined, right? Because there's this, I completely can sympathize with any U.S. American citizen who was conditioned through from birth that the U.S. is the good guy, right? We are the good guys. Yeah. We are the top gun. We are the people who protect the world. We are the ones who defeated Hitler. We defeated all of these monsters. And we are keeping the world safe. We are the world policemen. And we take over this responsibility and this burden. We don't want to because we're a peace-loving nation. But every once in a while, we just have to do our duty, right? And if you have that worldview and you grow up with that from baby milk, then of course you would not start thinking about what the other one does because the other one's the evil one, right? You don't want to empathize with the evil one.
0: I think it's worse than that because it seems to me like, you know, it's much more like 1984 where, you know, just at the snap of a finger, we've always been at war with East Asia. No, we've always been at war with Eurasia. I mean, it's you know, people are able to, like, turn on a dime and, you know, the former ally is now the enemy. The former enemy is now the ally, and it just, you know, it's always been this way. I mean, it has that real 1984 feel.
2: Yeah, it does. That's right. I mean, the U.S. for the longest time was an ally of Saddam Hussein until it wasn't.
1: right.
2: Saddam was convenient until he wasn't, and you let people fall and then fight against them, but I don't know. I study international relations, right? And that's exactly what we're trying to make sense of. At the moment, I'm at the point where I must say, like, maybe I just have to excuse it with the adolescence of the United States. I mean, it's a country that's 250 years old now, right? It's like nothing in terms of civilizational dimensions. I mean, if you compare it to Iran, if you compare it to Egypt, if you compare that even to Russia or to China, these states are just much, much older and build on much, much older traditions and ways of approaching stuff. And the U.S. is, in its 250 years, has been approaching a lot of things with a gun. And in that sense, it's no surprise that even now it approaches world affairs with a gun. But I mean, that's kind of my attempt at an explanation why it doesn't really make the situation any better.
0: Yeah, I mean, it's like, I mean, we have a lot of guns here, and you know, we've got a military-industrial complex that is, like, rooted into our system in such a way that it really motivates the government to constantly be looking for conflicts, and so.
2: And the United States itself, I mean, the territory you have today wouldn't be what it is if it wasn't for constant wars with the native population, and if it wasn't for the expansion of the territory and the power over that territory by the force of the gun. So that this is institutionalized is, in a sense, not a surprise, right? Mm-hmm. That this is how the different departments would work, whether they know it or not. So maybe that's why there's just more violence built into the institutional DNA.
1: Yeah, true enough. You wrote something recently that I did want to get into, and this goes a bit back to the whole Russia and why we may not be so enthused with Russia. Even though if it had not been for Russia, we would have had a whole harder time during World War II.
0: Well, the Soviets won the war.
1: The Soviets really did win the part of the war that was against Germany and Hitler. But right after that, we started to flip, and instead of being the allies of the Soviet Union and Russia, we started to see them as the enemy.
2: Yeah.
1: And yeah. If I could ask, kind of, why? Is it something that is greater? You had mentioned the possibility of a Russophobia, Russophobia being possibly connected with racism.
2: Yeah, so on the one hand, it seems that great powers always are in need of a significant other, right? That you can that you can rally your people against, and Russia, the Soviet Union, has fulfilled that role for the longest time for the US. On the other hand, we also see in Europe that the Europeans, at least for 250 years, have been trying to other Russia in order to have something that would unite, you know, the French and the Germans, and especially the Brits, against some outside threat. And that's where this Russophobia argument comes in. I was at a conference recently in Russia about Russophobia, and the kind of consensus that came out of this is that there is a very strong there's a very strong stereotype about what Russians are and how they work. And you can find that, for instance, in a couple of early James Bond movies. You find it in novels. You find it in Hollywood movies. The kind of the Russian enemy, right? Mm-hmm. Somebody who is treacherous, devious. Somebody who's very brutal and sometimes takes joy and delight in other people's suffering. And that needs to be opposed, right? And then that kind of stereotype, that's this Russophobic image that is very similar to other racisms, especially to anti-Semitism, where, you know, the stereotypical, the bad Jew, the evil Jew, is of course somebody who's greedy and again treacherous, and then will sell out anyone and tries to control you against for their nefarious purposes. I mean, that very stereotypical kind of crooked nose type of anti-Semitic stereotype is then very similar to the stereotype of the evil Russian, and that has been fostered. That's a political there's a political utility in that kind of stereotype, because again it helps you politically to gather together your people to then rally against
0: manufacturer consent consent for the attack.
2: Yeah, manufacturing somewhere. Consent, consent for war, manufacturing consent for violence or for exclusion. What we're seeing right now. I mean, again, the Europeans and the US, they're putting all of these sanctions on Russia, knowing that, and again, air quotes, knowing that they're fighting the good fight and that Russia is evil. Therefore, it has to be punished and it must be coerced into falling back in line with the good part of the globe, we the world, blah blah blah blah, and that rests upon this assertion, and they are sure about it, that the other one is that kind of evil thing that does evil things out of nature of this imperial Russian soul and whatnot. So you know, trying to analyze this as this view of the Russians as a form of racism, even though it's not based upon the skin color, but it is based upon you know, othering a group of an entire group of people, that might have some benefit in the future when we try to confront this European racism against others, and at some point we need to heal, right? We need to get to a point where we can have a normal relationship again with the Russians, with the Chinese, with everybody, and that needs some introspection.
0: I mean, let me I want to contrast two things that I've seen on the internet within the last year or two, right? One of them is like tourism ads for Russia, where they will say, you know, we are white, we are Christian, we are European, we are conservative, come here, you know, you'll feel at home, right? And the other thing mosaic of magazine colors, covers. And I remember one of them was The Economist with you know, Vladimir Putin in a fur hat, you know, riding a horse, and it was the Mongol horde, and they were making an explicit point about the Russians are different from us because they are Asiatics. They have the Mongol blood in them. It's this very, very crude, very kind of white supremacist, trying to make the Russians into, they're not really white like us. They might look white, but their culture is Asian because they come from Genghis Khan.
2: Which is even funnier, right? Because you use a even worse form of racism in order to create a milder form of racism in order to justify why it needs to be opposed. It's absolutely insane. But that's why I'm saying it has this very racist element to it. What we are doing. There's other Times covers, Times magazine, I think. With Vladimir Putin on it, with two bullets coming out like Dracula's teeth from his mouth. It's ridiculous, it's insane. But that's the kind of thing that magazines can print, and that people then will look at and go like, "Ha ha, that's funny, that's good, that's clever, that's smart." And then, so we need to confront this kind of. Racism as well, as we need to confront black racism against blacks and against Jews if we ever want to come out of this spiral of violence against groups of people. Because the thing is also about the Russians, they notice that, they see that, they analyze that, and then they gear up against it. I mean, this is then the main thing that fuels the argument of the hawks on the other side that say like, well, we just got to have enough weapons and nukes in case if push comes to shove, because we've seen it several times. These people cannot leave us alone. They always want to come over here and invade our lands. They don't want to have an understanding with us. They want to have war with us. So we got to prepare.
0: They're attentive to history, and they're attentive to what the other side is saying now, which is two things that seem to be lacking in Western Europe.
2: Yeah, and then the other side, of course, the Poles and the Romanians and so on, they will say like, well, ha-ha, you're such a joker. Look at who's invading whom right now. The Russians are coming to us again. The Russians are threatening us. They are invading us. Therefore, we have to prepare. I mean, the Russians are the evil ones. They are right now fighting in Ukraine over pieces of Ukraine. And you can see how both sides have a very quite well-founded

0: And one way to break that kind of spiral of doom is actually what I studied, is neutrality stuff, right? To have buffer zones in order to signal to both sides that they have a bit of leeway where they don't need to feel immediately threatened. But having buffer zones actually would necessitates the strategy to have buffer zones. And the Russians do have that strategy. It's NATO that doesn't. NATO wants to expand its borders to the maximum limit of the border of the other one, with an eye on then breaking the other one at some point. And that's where it doesn't work. So my question is how to get NATO to the point where they too want to foster buffer states, Finland, Ukraine, but even others in East Asia too. Japan could be a wonderful buffer state. The Philippines could be a buffer state. But it requires on both sides the volition to have that.
1: Right. Which you're seeing is the opposite all over. You're seeing, you know, more and more militarism in lots of different places. I mean, yeah.
0: Yes and no. You see a lot of militarism everywhere. This US/NATO kind of approach is involved. You don't see the militarism in between other great powers. I mean, an interesting example that brings us back to the Mongols is current day Mongolia. The thing is sandwiched between Russia and China. And, you know, Mongolia have, for the last 30 years, has been beautifully democratizing. Really, they've been strengthening their democracy every other year with new provisions and with stronger kind of institutions. And both Russia and China don't care. Mongolia is also playing at the same time its role as a buffer between both of them. And it's playing with both of them, and it is kind of it's kind of very convenient to have it there sitting in the middle. Of course, Russia and China have other borders between them. Mm-hmm. But Mongolia takes up a quite a big chunk of land, of physical space that is not inconvenient to Russia and China, even at a time when they are at a good terms with each other. But both of them remember that they were on bad terms only 50 years ago, 60 years ago, right? So we see buffer states actually working as proper buffer states, and that could be a model. The thing is, I wonder how to sell that to NATO, that this is overall a good thing and not a bad thing.
2: I mean, you had during the right after World War II, you had places like Austria during the Cold War that, you know, were neutral and weren't belonging to either NATO or to the Warsaw Pact, you know?
0: Yeah, you did. And you also had Yugoslavia. Yugoslavia was a communist state, but it was not a military ally of the Soviet Union. It was not part of the Warsaw Pact. And actually, Stalin and later Khrushchev and so on several times got mad with Tito because the guy wouldn't go along with the things that they wanted to do. And the Yugoslavs actually distrusted the Soviets quite a bit, although they tended to vote in very similar ways at the United Nations. But there was a lot of distrust from Tito toward the Soviets. And that helped to keep that region, which historically, you know, the Balkans is a very unstable region in Europe. It's where the First World War originated from. And that worked until it stopped working, until the Cold War was over, and then also Yugoslavia broke apart. So no, we have a lot of examples in which neutral buffer states manage for a period of time to keep a certain area more or less stable.
1: I mean, it seems like what you're up against is you've got, you know, the United States, you know. Well, I mean, mostly the United States. I mean, I don't know who else is doing it, but it seems like we have a very active strategy of sowing chaos, you know, creating antipathies between people, deneutralizing people, right? Creating. I keep going back to NATO as a, you know, this, you know, supposed defensive alliance, which once it lost its Soviet Union to defend against, and there was no Cold War anymore. It's like it started like looking for other wars to join, or to stop being, you know, at all defensive, right?
0: Yes,
1: It's like it's no longer a defensive alliance. I mean, you know, whatever you say about it when it began, at this point, it's now it's just a military alliance where one country wants to make a war, and it gathers up the gang to help it, right? And that's its

0: it doesn't serve that defensive function anymore. It now serves an aggressive function.
1: Yeah, you'd almost think that it would have, it could have disintegrated after the Warsaw Pact disintegrated, but it didn't. It grew exponentially.
2: Yeah, no, Nate, you're absolutely right. You know, NATO after the end of the Cold War, and especially after the dissolution of the Warsaw Pact, should have done one of two things: either dissolve itself because mission accomplished, purpose over, or and that's the more realistic thing that should have happened, is it should have become a more inclusive club and become basically the military arm of the CSE, the OSCE, the Organization for Security and Cooperation in Europe, which is kind of the political approach of trying to you know, unite even the Eurasian continent under a political framework, not integrate, but at least have like the rules of the game spelled out. And this was a very, very very good thing that happened. The OSCE was developed ever after 1975, after the Conference for Security and Cooperation in Europe, where the Soviets and the Americans and all of the European states actually hammered out the principles for coexistence. And NATO could have become a military arm of that had Russia been allowed to join, which it actually wanted to do. Would be willing to join NATO. But it was explicitly kept out because having Russia join would, of course, fundamentally change the nature of NATO, and that's also something they didn't want. So within the U.S. and Europe, we have this faction that I and others, we just refer to it usually as the neoconservatives, the neocons, mm-hmm, right? Mm-hmm. And they want to use NATO and this kind of tool, these kind of arrangements as tools in order to use them against others, in order to dominate. There's a very strong incentive to dominate others, and that is, of course, not compatible with a mutually beneficial security structure or the idea of Gorbachev of a common European home for everybody from Portugal to Vladivostok, which is exactly what we should have. But it didn't develop. NATO was then further used as a tool against others, and it was first broke with its charter, its own charter, when it started bombing Serbia. Mm-hmm. Because, you know, the charter of NATO actually says NATO will only be is a defensive alliance and will only operate on NATO territory, so states that are part of NATO. So only when attacked, it will react and it will defend these territories. Serbia, in no way, shape or form, was part of NATO. So this was the first time NATO was used abroad, and then it was used abroad in Afghanistan. It's being used abroad in a lot of places, and it's now just spreading like a cancer, like these NATO things are being operations. Either military operations or just joint exercises and stuff are being used all over the globe.
0: Yeah, joint exercises with Colombia, which is a partner of NATO. It's like
2: it's just insane. It's like, you know, you can see how this organization is trying to justify its existence by spreading and getting bigger. So it's very, very, very unhealthy. And so the only hope I have is that it stops soon. But right now, it's wreaking havoc left and right.
0: Well, I mean, you just had Mark Rutte give you this weird presentation with the Trump trillion and just sort of bragging about how Trump is getting Europe to invest so much more in their militaries, and it's just I don't know what to even say about that. I had something I wanted to say about before, and I don't even know what context to put it in now.
2: I don't know. I don't have much to say about Rutte as well, because the guy. I mean, at this point, it's hard to understand him because it seems that he's speaking from within the ass of Trump. It's like he's like full body inside there. So it's there's nothing intelligible coming from them, but which is, of course, a problem because he is the head, the political head of NATO. So,
0: well, I guess one of the points that's been made about that whole thing is like, oh look, it's all about the money, right? It's all about, we're building up these arms industries, and this is, and I mean, remember, you said in that speech that this is going to mean a lot of jobs for Europe, right? Because they're all going to go into the war industries, right? And it's like,
1: but if you keep building for a war, there is this kind of really encouragement that eventually you've got to have that big war. You've got to have this big explosion.
0: Or you're just going to have lots of wars all the time everywhere.
1: Well,
0: right?
1: Yeah, you know, there could be that.
2: Yeah, I mean, that's the problem, right? If you create an institution that is built around the idea of war and defending against war or fighting wars, then you must not be surprised if that thing ends up fighting wars, right? Because that's mm-hmm. exactly what you're doing. And so, again, we are creating... If all you have is a hammer, then everything will look like a nail, right? They're doing that right now. I mean, if you just look, even just a few years ago, when I was teaching at Temple University Japan campus, I always used that video of NATO, even at the days, like, you know, 2017, 2018, where NATO explains itself, what it does. And the video even includes scenes where it says, like, new threats are on the horizon, like ecological disasters. So you need NATO, you need a strong NATO to guard against ecological disasters. So now even the ecology is now something that in IR terms or in political science terms is securitized. Let's securitize ecology in order to then use military force against the problems we have with global warming.
0: No. I mean, one of the things that they has gotten spread around the internet is like sort of this, like these pro-NATO materials in the elementary curriculum in Ukrainian schools where they show like, you know, NATO soldiers planting trees and things because they're here to fight for the environment, and you know they're going to give us a green world.
1: Wow.
2: Yeah, but the world's going to be green because of the color of their uniform, not because of the trees. I mean, it's very sick, but unfortunately, it's how it works. And then you reach a point where you need to ask yourself, are the states still in control of that organization, or is the power relationship starting to inverse? I mean, at this point, I do see NATO as a direct tool for the United States to also control its European quote unquote allies,
0: right,
2: because there are really much more satellites at this point that are being directly controlled through NATO. And you know, it's no coincidence that the NATO headquarters is in walking distance to all of the institutions of the EU. Right, and the same ambassadors and the same people who mingle in NATO then also mingle inside the EU. So this is a really convenient tool for policy coordination, and for the US to just also tell the Europeans what the hell they're supposed to do and what not. And these days, just like Mark Rutte shows, they jump over every goddamn stick the Americans hold up. Right, so complete Europe. The EU is completely subordinated at this point.
0: Right.
1: The economy becomes part of the kind of a war-based economy. They are very proud that they're spending so much more now on military instead of on social programs. You know?
2: Which is a tragedy, right? Mm-hmm. I mean, so we are seeing the decline of all these social services. We also see the decline of all the civilian infrastructure and the rise of all the military Keynesianism and military infrastructure. Complete reversal of the original values of the EU.
0: Yeah, although, you know, maybe not necessarily NATO. I mean, you know, de Gaulle would have said it wasn't just to keep Germany down, right? It was to put all of Europe under the U.S.'s thumb, right?
2: Oh, yeah. No, by now, I would argue the goal of NATO is definitely to keep the U.S. on top, Europe down, and break Russia. I think that's the main goal. I mean,
1: they haven't ever quite gotten what they wanted, and that is... A destruction of Russia, breaking apart so that they can exploit the different parts. I mean, they got part of that after the breakup of the Soviet Union, but not as far as they wanted. And you've seen that
2: not as far as they wanted. And the thing is, the weird thing is, the breakup of the Soviet Union, I'm still convinced, was not on the plans even of the neocons of the day. Like, the way that it went down was a big surprise to everybody. There's this very famous speech by George Bush Sr. that he held in August 1991 in Ukraine, in the Rada, in their parliament, in which he said, "Do not secede from the Soviet Union." the U.S. president told Ukraine not to secede because that would be very dangerous. And you know, the Soviet Union is a state with nuclear weapons. A civil war in the Soviet Union was a big threat, not just to the Soviets, but was a big threat to the entire globe. That's what people, even the U.S. president at the time, believed, and they actually warned against it. And then it happened anyhow, and nuclear war didn't occur. And actually, the people who managed the breakup, they did so very, very responsibly. And these nuclear weapons from Ukraine and from Kazakhstan were actually handed over to the Russians, and it was all governed under a common framework. And that's one of the greatest success stories of the entire 20th century, because that thing, that breakup of the Soviet Union, could have gone south in so many ways and could have not only led to a huge civil war, it could have led to a global nuclear war, and it didn't. And we're very lucky about that. But I think it taught the wrong lesson. I mean, a lot of the neocons in the US understood that, oh, we could do the same in a smaller scale to Russia, and that would be even better for us. So let's work toward that. And Wolfowitz and others then formulated this and forward, and they did. They just started plowing forward, and they haven't stopped yet.
0: Yeah, I mean, no, I've seen these pictures where it says, you know, Russia is this colonial state. Look at all the different, like, you know, captive countries within Russia. You know, which should be broken apart into 23 different pieces. This piece should be free. This part should be free. And you know, one of the big problems with that is that most of those people, you know, consider themselves to be Russians. So, but you know, we have this kind of insane, I don't know to what extent it still exists, but when the Ukraine side was like much more positive, like we'll be in Crimea, take it back next week, they were publishing all this stuff how we're going to break up Russia. And of course, you know, Russia just looked at that and said, oh, look, see, they really, really are just threatening us. Look what they're threatening us with. This is what they want to do. And that's great propaganda for Russia. And it didn't do anything for the Ukraine side, and they're just going to.
1: You did get a lot of the Ukrainians griping that, oh, you know, they took our missiles. we should have kept those missiles. That could have saved us. They could have been, you know. It's like, oh gosh, if they had the missiles there now, there could have been a nuclear war by now.
2: Yeah, could have. On the other hand, the logic that had we kept these missiles, we might be safe is probably also not wrong. I mean, it would have definitely changed the military calculus. Whether it would have made the things better or not is a completely different question. But at the moment, unfortunately, a big part of the world is learning this lesson, which I don't want them to learn, but which is kind of logical to conclude, which is that if you have nuclear weapons, you will not be attacked. Look at what happened to Iran and compare that to North Korea. Nobody attacked North Korea, but the U.S. attacked Iran. So it's like, what is the conclusion out of that?
0: What's
2: the conclusion out of Ukraine? That's a conclusion I don't want people to make, because it will make things even worse.
0: Everyone should have a nuclear weapon. Obvious conclusion, right? You know, worldwide peace. Just you know, spread them around. Give a few to everybody, and then everyone will be safe.
2: Or everybody will be dead, which is the more likely outcome, because it only takes one mistake to end the entire project, and by project I mean humanity.
0: Right, and the other like really bad lesson was. The Soviet Union had nuclear weapons, so, you know, the thought for a long time was, you know, we're at a stalemate, we'll never actually defeat the Soviet Union, it'll never actually defeat us, because we both have nuclear weapons, right? And you're not going to risk, you know, attacking a country with nuclear weapons, because it would be insane, right? That's the whole process of deterrence there. And then the Soviet Union broke up, and I said, oh, look, we managed to bring about the downfall of the Soviet Union and neutralize any nuclear threat from that. We didn't end the world through nukes. We can actually attack nuclear powers. We can actually attack China right now. Yeah. So what if it has nukes, right? We could start a war up with China and win it.
1: A good bet.
0: we'll just engineer a regime change, and we'll replace Xi Jinping with our guy. I don't know how they're going to do that, but you have this kind of insane lesson that you can, in fact, confront a nuclear power and still succeed.
2: Yeah, you do. And unfortunately enough, the Russians are now starting to reason in similar terms. Again, Karaganov, who says, like, no, we can a limited nuclear war with, you know, just tactical nukes on a couple of in a couple of places in Europe, that will be enough to scare them so bad that they will stop all of this, and we're gonna come out on top of the entire. Of the entire affair, right? So several people around the globe are now contemplating how to actually use nukes without going to complete a mutually assured destruction.
1: Scary thought. Very scary thought.
2: Very scary.
0: Well, we've got less than a minute left here, so I don't know what...
1: I did want to ask you to say who, you know, how to reach you, you know, where to listen to you, things like that.
2: Oh, well, you can find me on my YouTube channel, that is Neutrality Studies, two words, Neutrality Studies. You can find my homepage, that's neutralitystudies.com, one word, neutralitystudies.com. 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
0: Okay, okay.
2: I don't know why that thing is there. Just wanted to say that. And on Substack, I publish articles and so on. Those are the best places.
1: All right. Okay. Thank you.
0: Thank you.
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0: La la la la la la la la la la la la.
1: I think the show started.
2: Yeah, it did.
1: Cheese whiz, bruh. Mr. Orders, hey everyone behind the scenes. That's how the show goes, and that's what I rebel against. At the one-second mark, he goes, we're starting with quiet.
3: And
1: but the show's already started.
3: Which show are you talking about?
1: You tell him, man.
4: Show's gonna start quiet.
5: Like 10 seconds after the show started.
1: You know.

0: questionable beverage.
1: Bee juice.
2: What is it?
1: Bee juice.
2: Looks like a
1: hibiscus. Explain what this is.

0: Good chat, man.
1: Getting old.
0: Mom's little helper.
2: What is that?
0: Is that a drink?
1: What's that?
2: Mother's little helper.
1: I think it's a pill.

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1: She's got banana peels.
2: Your teeth.
1: I bite the butt end of the banana peel.

0: Facts.
1: What's in your banana peel? What's your peel?
2: Slippery.
1: Peel.

0: Museum of the Past.
1: Museum
0: of Patas.
2: Bacon. I'm waiting for the camera to cut to the Nero. It's just going to see what's going to happen. Look, we got banana schmutz. That's some potassium. Don't waste it.
1: I'm not going to eat it.
2: What has it good for you then? Your blood pressure?
0: Super great for your cardiovascular system.
2: Oh, we got a banana shot.

0: I eat a banana every day.
1: What about you?
2: That was a green banana too. Right? Just

0: Potassium stronger, less sugar.
1: Exactly.
2: So I knew we were going to get it.
1: Obviously, there's less sugar, but it's also a resistant starch.
2: About resistant starches.
1: Well, this is what resistant starches are.
3: Sugar.
1: Resistant starches.
3: A wipe. A tear. A vacant smear. A sizzle.
2: People want to know about resistant starches, man.
3: Someone passed me a little bit more of the chalice wine. Ooh.
0: That was sublime.
1: When I was an altar boy, we used to sneak into the refectory.
0: It's a refectory, right?
3: No.
1: Yeah, it's called the refectory.
3: No.
1: A little place where they keep the wine and the chips.
3: That's
1: oh my god. That was wrong of me.
2: A little waiter.
1: It's called the refectory.
0: He took the wafers and he dipped them in peanut butter and ate them. That guy got arrested for drunk driving. And he claimed, because he was coming from church, that it wasn't alcohol, it was the blood of God.
1: Wow, that's a great defense. It could work. It could work.
0: I'm drinking the blood of God.
1: You know, so religions are after communion. We want to commune with the ultimate reality. Or art, poetry, it's in search of communion.
3: It's called the sacristy.
1: What is?
3: The area.
1: Right.
3: what's
1: the refectory? It's another place in the church. It is?

0: Everybody wants one. Mama's got a bad pill, and she knows.
1: Did you say black pickle?
2: Bad pill.
0: I don't know. I was just crying. Mama had a bad pill.
2: It's like the baby boomers who like.

0: Do you need assistance?
1: Oh, what the heck?
2: Is everything okay with the knobs?

0: This is terrible, but like, Santa was gonna put his finger up and quiet. The way that religion addresses morality and ethics is awesome. Even if it's wrong, at least it starts the discussion about like how we conduct ourselves, and that's beautiful.
1: Okay.
0: All right. Yeah, so there's like this thing where you gotta be like, you don't have to agree with people's faiths, but the idea of entertaining philosophical discussion on morality and ethics and life and death is cool.
1: But that sounds like philosophy more than religion.
0: Yeah, that's what religion is.
1: Yeah, you're right. In a way. Yeah, but the difference is it's not open to argument.
0: Philosophy.
1: Is it?
0: I mean, I know Catholicism. Am I having a stroke? I couldn't get Catholicism out. I, like, slurred it, and I'm not...
1: What happened? You just said Catholicism.
0: Catholicism.
2: Philosophy.

for instance, I don't practice Catholicism, but like they're constantly having a debate, and they're constantly having philosophers going back and forth and discussing what it means to practice the religion. There actually is super non-conformity. In, do you know that like most of the world is practicing a Wahhabi form?

0: which of our probably also. Only here.
1: Is it the left half or the right half? Or is it the top half or the bottom half?
0: One of my ears hears. One of my ears hears.
2: Kind of a sexy
1: cynical, and he's very sinister.

0: plan. He always has a plan. It's always something like, hey, we're starting the show in complete silence.
1: Oh, from this.

0: Repite.
1: Pepito.
0: Mi corazón.
2: Vamos a la playa, mi corazón.
0: Vamos a la playa, mi corazón. Corazón.
3: Vamos a la playa.

0: Did you know that when you like learn guitar in France, they don't refer to like C chord and D chord. They just refer to the Re chord and the E chord and the Fa chord and the Sol. It makes so much more sense in a way. Why do we have two of them? Mark has something to say.
1: I'm trying to figure it out right now. I have to get more in depth.
0: But I don't know which one is which.
2: Do, what about do, minors?
0: Do, do.
3: What about minor chords?
1: If you don't
0: maybe
1: get
0: you
1: it,
0: say Re minor.
1: I know if you don't get it right, they electrocute you.
0: Oh,
1: I didn't get it right.
0: There we go. It's pretty wimpy electricity. A little more juice than that.
4: Yeah, I need more juice.
1: For your turn up the bass on that electricity. Ooh.
4: Ouch.
1: That's better.
4: That's a little rough.
1: Got a little more lower end on that.
3: Kind of need a beat somewhere.
4: Ah!
1: All right. You now we're getting somewhere.
0: Okay.
1: Now the system is working. If now you don't get it right.
0: Jesus. Now, who are you saying about Jesus? Charles Carino. What were you saying about Jesus? About my Jesus?
3: My Jesus. So what are Jesus' two commandments?
0: Died a long time ago.
3: They're perfect. One of them is to love your brother like yourself.

0: Jesus, oh, Jesus.
1: Zach is channeling his inner black man.
0: I'm channeling my Baptist minister.

What's going on?

0: I've been running for so long. I just need a glass of water. Hey Chuck, do you have a glass of water? Do you have a glass of water? I can.
1: You have some of my cranberry juice.
2: What
3: would you say, Mr. Bob?
0: Happily decline the cranberry juice. Chuck, no sugar. There's no sugar.
2: Yeah, the same thing. Like, there's actually probably 28 grams of sugar in every sip.
1: Try it.
4: No, there's no sugar. Try my cranberry juice.
1: You didn't drink any.
5: Yeah, I did.
1: Oh, really? Okay.
5: You can have some more. Try some.
1: Let me try some. It's seltzer. Seltzer and just cranberry.
2: See, I have a discerning palate.
1: Oh, I like that. Please.
2: Pass the cup. Oh, this is just like church now. We're passing the cup.
4: Pass peas like I used to say. Pass the peas like I used to say. Pass the peas like I used to say. The peas and the beans and the corn dogs. Pop the peas. Don't pop the peas.
0: I said pop the peas.
4: Please, with the apostrophe.
0: I said pass the peas, yo.
4: Please pass the peas.
0: No, please just pass the peas.
4: Please, before I squeeze your knees.
0: Or I break your knees.
2: All right, go searching for some cheese.

0: about these patsies? What are patsies? Are they people who are they like school
1: things? No, patsies are what you put on your breasts when you're not wearing those, when you're topless.
2: Those are pasties. Those are pasties.
0: But pasties are also baked, savory.
2: You sure that's the same word?
3: No, those are patsies.
2: Those are pierogies.
4: No, P-A-C-K-Z-I.
2: Those are pierogies.
4: No, P-A-C-K-Z-I.
0: Pasties are bigger than pierogies. Pasties are big. They're like a handful, a whole hand.

0: Oh, I thought you said goofy, but yeah.
1: There we go.
0: Both.
2: And so honestly, if like, we could do this and then like that, we could get a really good game.
0: We could do this at Estabrook Park, you know?
2: The key would be to like be able to have fun.
0: I can't believe it. These guys don't stay alive.
1: You left me.
0: This show.

0: I think it's Santiago for sure.
1: Oh my God, look at that. Look at that.
2: Yo.
3: Should we go live on TikTok?
0: Yo.
1: Can you go live?
0: I've never been on TikTok.
3: I don't have TikTok.
1: You have to have enough followers to go live, I think. Oh, or something.
4: You have to be Chinese.
0: Are you serious? You have to be Chinese.
3: Ooh. So how's China?
1: Yeah.
3: I'll hear about China.
1: Yeah.
3: Let's get a full report.
4: It was amazing. First of all, there's...
0: Yeah.
4: Everybody's on electric vehicles, so there's no traffic noise.
1: Great.
4: And so it's pretty quiet. There's tons of people around, but it's quiet. It's generally a pretty quiet scene. Everybody's really, really polite. Much, much more polite than here. Don't use cash. Everyone's stuck on their phone. Everything gets mediated through your mobile phone. That really kind of drove me crazy. It's important to give people gifts. It's really, and you also kind of want to just, you don't ever on the spot say no, say yes. Say if you wanted, somebody invites you to something, you don't really say no. You say, oh, I would love to do that.

0: it depends on what level of.
1: I'll tell you one thing about China. If you want to go there, you're going to need a passport.
2: Go there, don't say no.
1: But right now is the best time to get a passport. Because if you're lucky, you'll get one of 40.

0: We'll still fight Pete Hegseth. We'll throw down. Anna can fight Anna. Sorry. I did Anna like a thousand times.
1: Do you have a daughter named Anna or something?
0: No, I have a friend that I know is named Anna who's got those four letters in their name.
1: Well, apparently I'm not in your friend group.
0: Shh. No, I said everybody.

0: Like, we don't have to be treasonous to, like, make a point, do we?
1: 47 is.
2: Treasonous.
3: Don't treason. Be happy.
0: Mark is singing his song. Look at this.

come on, you know. Did you lose something? There's a ghost of you. There's a ghost of you singing. It's gone. Are you scared now?

0: wait for the board to loose. I don't think that happened. Oh, really? That's how it was?
1: What?
0: You made a little loop? Cool.

0: Oh, yeah, that's what it was. Sorry, you don't know.
1: Don't know,
0: but it's done. So is Emily doing? Is Emily having bands on her porch? You think? She is.
2: Why don't you pick up the phone and call?
0: No, we're not. We're not doing it this year. What did you say, man?
2: Can I push this button over here?
0: Say what?
2: Can I push this button?
0: Yeah, man. You can push the button if that gets you off.
2: What does that do?
0: There, you got it. Here, push it, man. Don't touch my thing. Don't touch my thing.
2: Play with your
0: don't touch my thing. This is an international thing that people say to other people. Don't touch my thing. Don't touch my thing. Don't touch my thing. Don't touch my thing. Don't touch my thing. Don't touch my thing. Hands off my thing. Hands off my thing. That's what everyone tells everyone else. Don't touch my thing. Don't touch my thing. Without permission, don't touch my thing. Unless I got my thing. Special agreement. Don't touch my thing. Don't touch my thing. Don't touch my thing.
2: What if you want?
0: Don't touch my thing.
2: Don't touch your thing.
1: Did you just touch my thing?
0: Oh my God. Who's
1: Chuck, why would you do that?
0: Holy crap, man. I already really talked about this another time.
1: Now
0: but
1: I'm gonna
0: like,
1: touch your thing.
0: I'm so.
3: I'm like, my whole song is
0: don't touch my thing, don't touch my thing. Don't touch my thing.
2: Chuck's playing hard to get.
0: I'm not hard to get. Don't touch my thing. No, so there's definitely this thing. Playing hard to get actually works, but don't touch my thing, don't touch my thing.
2: I've been doing it my whole life.
0: Don't touch my thing, don't touch my thing. Oh, you're playing hard to get. Well,
1: have you ever been married?
2: No.
1: Whoa.
4: Have you ever been divorced?
2: No.
1: Do you have a kid?

0: Why?
1: I'm lying.
0: You have
1: but I don't have any kids.
0: Tragic.
2: Neither do I. Neither does any of us.
3: I have kids. No.
4: So wait, you get
0: yeah, Chuck, how many kids do you have, Chuck?
4: I forgot.
3: I have two boy sons, males.
1: That he knows of.
4: Cool kids.
3: Wait, what?
0: Knows of.
3: Yeah.
0: Just two boys.
5: And, yeah. they have noses.
3: And one is moving back home for a bit at least. And yeah, he's bringing, like, yeah.
4: And do they ever say, don't touch my thing?
3: Don't touch my thing? Well,
0: oh my.
3: Not really.
4: I feel like all
0: hopefully
4: kids
0: not.
4: Say, don't touch my thing. well, it depends on what your mind is saying. I mean, thing could be like my toy, my sandwich. My clean mirror,
0: your hair,
4: the lens of my camera.
0: Yeah.
4: My thing. My boogers. My toenail collection.
0: Ooh.
1: Do you really have one of those?
0: Trying to say something?
4: Belly button lint collection? Wait,
0: no.
4: You guys don't My friend Peter had a belly button lint collection, and I used to give him my belly button.
0: Are you effing kidding me?
1: It's actually kind of normal that people have very strange collections. I heard about somebody that collected all their urine, and they would keep it in jars under their bed.
4: Famous artist.
1: And he's got to be a famous artist.
0: Yeah.
1: There's people, they collect hair.
0: Isn't there a song about saving your poop in a jar?
1: There is.
0: My brother's put me onto that song.
1: Yeah, it's a nutty song.
4: Isn't that
1: it's
4: a
1: country song?
4: It's an SNL
0: song. Saving my poop in a jar.
4: But it's an SNL song.
1: It's a crazy song. I heard it on the Chicken Shack.
4: Yeah.
1: It's a big shout out to the Chicken Shack. That's a fantastic radio show.
6: What? Country music every Friday.
1: We did a country song, right?
6: Yeah, it was called Clunk Trucker or something.
1: Alright, we're gonna do one more song.
0: Okay.
3: Mr. Orders again.
6: Okay, we're gonna start everything.
1: Look, if you don't like getting orders, why in the hell are you a waiter?
3: First of all, no one ever gives me orders.
4: Because he expects a tip.
1: I got a tip for you.
3: So, just so you know, I'm not even gonna go there.
6: Just so you know.
3: Yeah. No, you have this weird fantasy of like wanting to try to give me orders. I don't actually. I'm not a waiter right now. I'm a banquet server.
0: I used to be one of those.
3: Yeah, banquet server were.
0: Part of a lot of catering.
4: Ooh,
0: big for 4 years.
4: Big time. That's a big.
3: So then you guys would do stuff down by the lake in the.
0: Yeah, Discovery World, the Italian Community Center. And the Green Exchange. Yes, that's why I would close. Would volunteer to close.
3: Yeah, so, you know, so the menu's preset. And there's, like, everything is. Everything is told. No, like, yeah. You tried to, like, put me down or whatever with my own thing.
4: Chuck was
3: so
4: the
3: I'm
4: server.

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0: minutes yet. And Wiley, we are bringing to you live from River West Radio on the perfectly dusty street of center, Mother's Musical Diaries with Andy and Wiley. Now the hot new phone line. Call or text the show at 414-812-1730. That's 414-812-1730. 1730, a great year for the giant Chinese Dobson fly. With the Dobson fly who holds the Guinness Book. I didn't even know that was still a thing. But okay, the giant Chinese Dobson fly holds the Guinness Book of World Records for being the largest aquatic insect with a wingspan of 8.5 inches. Hey, you know, back before a lot of things like television, not to mention the wheel, Wilita, and even probably cooking insects on our blessed planet Earth, and it is blessed, mother lovers. We ought to be more reverent. But anyway, back before blue jeans and what have you, when large reptiles ruled the planet, insects could get really big, like they might have a hard time fitting through your 24-inch window. And that's because there was way more oxygen in the atmosphere. And insects will grow relative to the amount of oxygen in the atmosphere. Those are facts. And more facts later in the show. But first, a diary entry from Mother. Then at some point, we'll play a song from her musical archives. And finally, we end each show with Mother breathing closely, then entering my room to impart wisdom that offers a good, deep sleep. And that's the way we like to start the show, and that's the way we like to end the show. And so we begin with the words of Mother, a diary entry.
1: Took a belly dancing class at the recreation center. It was really good. The key is to feel and express the music in your middle, and then more or less remain calm everywhere else. It's pretty hard, to be honest. But if you want to do something and you like it, anything is possible. I practiced at home and tried to get the boys to try it, and they seemed uninterested at best. Larry crossed his arms and said I looked like a snake, and Andy just wanted a sandwich. He did, however, humor me a little bit by asking for a belly-oni sandwich. I tried to bring culture to my family, and all I get is guff. Oh well, I tried.
0: Mother, I'm sorry you felt like your attempts to make the family more worldly were rebuffed by me and Larry the Dodo. He's such a dodo brain. And I tell you what, how about we play a great album from your LP collection that I remember oh so fondly, Mother. And I have to admit that the whole belly dancing thing weirded me out. But the records you brought home at the time, I mean, those were amazing.
2: Beatles!

0: Beatles, Beatles, Beatles, Beatles, Beatles.
1: Yeah, boy, oh boy, I'll tell you what, that's a killer album. And I thought it was by Enya Tefariki, but I got a Wailita was just barking in my ear. I appreciate that information. Wailita was telling me that album from Mother, that's a compilation. And I wonder why it says it's by Enya Tefariki. We got to get our research and development on that one. And we'll get back to you. For a proper spelling of Tefariki and song title, you got to go to our podcast found on any of your favorite podcast thingamajabs, like Apple Podcasts or Spotify, and search for Mother's Musical Diaries with Andy and Wailita. You'll find every song from just about every show. And you can also go to our website by typing one letter at a time until you get to, that's right, podcast.andypositive.com. Oh, boy, we were all dancing in the studio to that last song, and I almost got sick. It's so hot in here. Looks like we have a call there, Wailita. Just like last week, the phone lines are just lighting up like our backyard on a hot June night, meaning that our yard is chock full of lightning bugs, or fireflies, depending where you live, like water fountain or bubbler, tater tots and tater toots. Okay, let's patch that through. Okay, caller, you're first in line, so go ahead and just tell me what you're thinking.
2: Yeah, right. Yeah, well, welcome back, mate. Welcome back.
1: Oh, Wailita, no. Not again. Not again. Oh, boy. I mean, I do sort of
3: welcome
1: like this song.
3: Back.
1: Yeah, I do. Okay, David Byron, lead singer of Uriah Heep. What the heck can we do for you?
2: Like I said, yeah. Welcome back, mate. Yeah, just wanted to say that a while back, yeah. You listed on your show, you one by one, you listed all them English bands that made it in the U.S., didn't you?
1: Yes, I did, David. Yes, I did.
2: But you never mentioned Ape, did you? You didn't mention Ape. You taking the mic, yeah?
1: Point taken, David Byron. I neglected to mention Uriah Heep in the same breath as Led Zeppelin, The Stones, The Beatles, The Who, Black Sabbath, and so on. Oh, I'm very, very sorry. Very sorry, Sir David.
2: Yeah, one way to make it right, isn't it?
1: I suppose, yes, Wailita. Can we appease Sir David Byron? Okay, David, I guess you're in luck. Yeah, Wailita, we can. Oh, okay, let's appease Sir David. Stay tuned, David, and we'll retie the once-tight bond of our deep, deep friendship.
2: Yeah, that'll do. Yeah, cheers. Like I said, yeah, welcome back, Andy. Yeah, I did a stint at Bridges, yeah. Yeah, did a stint myself, yeah. Not bad biscuits, that. Could have used a larger room now that I think about it.
1: Bye, David. Good to hear from you. And, Wiley, why don't you hang up that phone? Yeah, okay, that's okay. And, Wiley, can you do that? Can you put that record on? Yeah, let's do that. I know. I was kidding about the whole tight bond thing with David. I don't know if you can hear it in my voice. But I'm just so pleased with Jeremy Prack, with the Jeremy Prack reconciliation. So let's just keep the good vibes going and play some Heap for David Byron. And for you, those of you who don't know, David Byron was the lead singer of Uriah Heep.

0: Okay, that's an interesting choice, Wailita. You're trying to say something in particular to me? You could have played any old Heap song, and you play I Wanna Be Free? Yeah, okay, well, I love you too. I guess I'm just too sensitive. And you know, I gotta admit, David sounded pretty good, didn't he? He was a talented vocalist. And again, you can't mention Heap alongside Sabbath or the Stones, but they did produce some good stuff, and the combination of that operatic singing and all the metal guitar riffs could really hit a person in the right spot at the right time. Tip of the hat to you, David Byron. Okay, now on with the show, and I really want to get Wailita. Okay, yeah, I'm gonna press that. Yeah, I want to tell the mother lovers about the ant I found in my grape nut flakes, and I accidentally poured him into a bowl of milk, and he just started screaming like I'll get out, and I could see the milk just vibrating across the surface, and I thought, what the heck? And looks like we have another call. Good clamber, the board is really flaming up. Just like last week, I'm just going to go ahead and press that in. Mother lover, what do you got for me there?
1: Hey, Andy! Hey, welcome back! Hey, welcome back, Andy!
0: Okay, here we go again,
2: welcome
0: I guess.
2: Back.
1: Hey, I'm so happy you're back from Bridges of Recovery! Hey, Beverly Hills! I also heard you took a little
2: welcome
1: trip to China!
2: Back.
1: Why didn't you tell the mother lovers about that, Andy?
0: Jimmy, I didn't have time to tell the mother's lover.

0: shops in around Wuhan, China. I know people. I could get you the best deals on all sorts of things, all acupuncture related and otherwise, Andy.
1: I did get acupuncture, Jimmy, for a really fair price.
0: I know, but I could have gotten you the primo needles in your forehead and what have you, and it would have really helped, Andy.
1: It helped quite a bit as it was, Jimmy Diamond. Much better than Bridges to Recovery, I can tell you that much. Yeah, I know, but it's true, it's true. Real acupuncture unlocked a momentary love for all people, including Jeremy Prack, who poisoned our public waters and totally screwed up cosmic time with his perverse reversal of May 1st and May 3rd. But really, all is forgiven, Jeremy.
0: Andy, I got a golden story about a public water that used to be poisoned but got a major makeover by the head cheese. Now even the Pope wants to come and splash around and get blessed in it. That's what he said.
1: Yeah. No, I think I'm actually gonna pass on that one there. Jimmy, hang up on Jimmy Diamond, can you please? Yes, okay. I honestly can't tell if he's serious. I really can't. No one can be that dumb. But I don't know. I really don't. Yes, Pierre, WXRW's technical director and quality control specialist just said that Jimmy is a real stinker. That's so true. Go ahead, Wylita. Yeah, I want you, if you could just play something from that one album. Yeah, that one. Wylita, the unsung hero of the show. Wylita, go ahead and take a bow before you play that record. Yeah, now we want to play this one. I'm not sure exactly why. It just kind of struck a chord. Let's see how this sounds on live radio.

0: Oh, come on. That was a real steamy song, Juanita. Was that one for me? Oh, I thought so. Thank you, Juanita. Hold me tight by the King Con and Barbecue Show. That's a duo out of Canada. And another great export from our friends to the north, our great, great friends to the north. And thanks for making music, you two. The drummer also plays the guitar and sings simultaneously. And that's why the beat is so simple and driving. He's just slamming that bass drum. And then the other foot is playing a snare drum. Cool stuff if you're into that sort of thing. And we are. Yeah, you know, Juanita, we stayed at King Khan's compound in Aachen, Germany. Do you remember that? Do you remember that? Huh? Do you remember that, Juanita? Do you? Yeah, it's true, we did. Okay, now we've had enough welcome backs and what have you. We need to return to our regularly scheduled programming, which includes such copyrighted features as Mother's Countdown to 5 Best Of, Here Cometh the Carbon County Comet, Mother's Recipe Cornered, News from Beyond, Psychedelic Sunday, A Brief from the Underground, and so much more. Which leads me to... We have 11 calls waiting, Juanita. Yeepers, I mean, yeah, that is a lot. Well, what's that, Wormy? I should take the call? Okay, you're right. Okay, let's go ahead and take that call. Okay, mother lover, what do you got? We have 11 calls waiting, so you have to keep this quick.
1: Andy, welcome back, friend, welcome back. Jeremy Brock and all the water he poisoned and schedules he screwed up. And I can't believe what I've heard. Welcome. You forgive him, that dirty rat! You forgive that dirty rat!
0: Bad dog. Come on, yeah, man. Easy, big fella, easy. Welcome by the way, back. Your voice sounds absolutely incredible.
1: Thank you, Andy. But don't try to distract from what I say. I never forgive unless I hear a

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That's what I'm gonna do when poison water and made you drive

gets worked up. Mad Dog, come on, if you're still listening, please, I mean this, all is forgiven. Put down your sandpaper and draw yourself a warm bath and just relax. Jeepers, Wailita, can you play something nice for Mad Dog? Something that'll really just kind of, I don't know, ease up his blood vessels and kind of thin the blood. You got something? Let's try that.

Oh, wowee. That was the great Indian songsmith Charanjit Singh from the album Ten Ragas to a Disco Beat. And that's another one of Mother's LPs. Boy, she has a great collection, I tell you. And it's a double LP, and it just gets into your blood from start to finish. You heard it here, Mother's Musical Diaries with Andy and Wylita, WXRW River West Radio 104.1 FM, all vinyl, all the time, unless we say otherwise. It is it always live and in the moment with no overrubs or double dues. No overrubs or double dues. And and we mean that too, and we take that very seriously. Yes, we do, Wylita. Yeah, but first, before we get on with the show, we should probably, let's read some texts. Text time! A new copyrighted feature on Mother's Musical Diaries with Andy and Wylita. What time is it? Text time! Yes. Okay, so first we have from Kuala Lumpur, Malaysia, Todd writes. Okay, hey big boy, arf, arf, arf. Big ups from the peninsula. Okay, whatever that means. Todd goes on to write, which is being generous. Okay, hey big boy, arf, arf, arf. Big ups from the peninsula. Just wanted you to know, and Todd spelled no, N-O. Just wanted you to know that we 13 hours ahead, so have to woke up at 5 a.m. for listen. Okay, thanks a lot, Todd. Guess that's just how people text these days. But I appreciate the shout-out from Malaysia. Thanks for listening to the show. Okay, we got another. This one from Schaumburg, Illinois. Hello, neighbor to the south. Let's see. From hashtag Fondue Philly. Okay. Hello from down under. Okay, well, yourself, hashtag Fondue Philly, but I wouldn't go so far as to say down under. But okay, let's see. This one is really long. Apparently Chicago must steal all the attention from the great suburb of Schaumburg. Okay, hashtag Fondue Philly continues. Okay, noticed you're playing a disproportionate amount of international music. Is your radio station located in an immigrant neighborhood? And does management get upset when you play rock and roll? Okay, hashtag Fondue Philly. Have a seat. Have a seat, big fella. We play whatever the heck we want on this show, and all the music comes from me and Wylita's and Mother's LP collection. And an occasional CD and a rare YouTube lift or something like that. But so generally, if we want to play something that is not in our collections, then we have to buy it, which keeps us in the poorhouse. But, yeah, whatever we want to do, we do it. There are no rules, except that Larry can go suck an egg and his beef is probably rotten with toe flies and foot and mouth disease. Okay, yeah, go ahead and hit that, Wylita.

0: Yeah, you'd be hard-pressed to find a radio show that has played the Temple City Kazoo Orchestra and their rendition of The Stones' Miss You. Tell you what, hashtag Fondue Philly, you name and prove a show that has played that song not as a novelty, but as an actual feature of the program, which, by the way, that song was the feature of our new feature, Cacophony a la Catrosits. More on that in a second. So if you can name and prove a show that has played that song not as a novelty but as an actual feature of the program, I will send you a watermelon popsicle in the mail. Now more on Cacophony a la Catrosits, a new feature on Mother's Musical Diaries with Andy and Wailita. Mr. Catrosits left a bundle of records with one of his mentees, who happens to be a distant neighbor down the street, Wailita, yeah. And this said that neighbor has no room or time for LPs, apparently, so he gifted them to me. And you might ask yourself, who is Mr. Catrosits? Well, he was a communist and a painter and a teacher of the highest order. And he also happens to have excellent taste in music. So every now and then we'll hear from Cacophony a la Catrosits, which is exactly where the Temple City Kazoo Orchestra came from. And look, so let's track this from Mr. Catrosits to his mentee, to me, and finally to you, mother lovers, tracked indeed. And now let's get on the high speed tracks of. Yes, that's right. It's If Dickens and Why Not I. Each show I'll read a short passage from my unpublished memoir titled The Diary of Founders and Me, which will be illustrated by Wailita. And each show will get a little deeper into the story. Last week, Andy was really unimpressed with Lewin's new look that consisted of a large leather cowboy hat, sunglasses, and high-top sneakers. And it's probably really cool for most people, but Lewin is a different story, and so let's hear more from The Diary of Founders and Me.
1: August 5. Father Ted came over and told me a story about his family from Pittsburgh. Apparently, his mom and dad had 12 kids, and 5 of them went into the cloth, meaning they became priests. One even set up shop in Africa. His name was Richard, and his hair was long and puffy and brown. Father Ted showed me a picture. He also showed me a picture of his mom, who looked like she'd been ironed. Aunt Carrie made me a pannikoek that I pretended to eat. I remember how stiff and perfect Father Ted's collar was.

0: All right, that was a Young Holt Unlimited with Yes We Can from their Old Girl album, 1973 Mother Lovers. Isaac Red Holt on the drums, and we played a great song from one of his solo albums last year, Mother Lovers. Daddy Remy, I suppose you don't remember that, but I sure do. And we're going to play more Isaac Holt in the coming moons, if you can. You can count your clabbers on that one. Just count your clabbers on that one. And oh lordy, Waylita, we just have so many copyrighted features to get to, and all we've heard is so far is the Diary of Faunos and Me, and I guess that new one, Cacophony of Alacatrosa, and what the heck, and now you're telling me we have to take another call, and what, this guy's been on hold for 34 minutes, okay, yeah, boy, that is a long time. Let's go ahead. Okay, caller, what do you got? We got to keep it short because we are definitely running out of show.
1: Welcome back, Andy. Welcome back. Welcome back, Andy.
0: Schmid.
1: Yeah, this is Schmid. And I am hearing you correctly. Is that you were in China?
0: Yes, Schmidt. I was in China. Yeah.
1: Why were you there? This is for the business or the pleasure?
0: I assume you've been listening to the show, Schmidt. If you've been listening to the show, what do you got?
1: Yeah. I listen.
0: Okay, so then you know that I was there for the healing needles. Jeremy Prack left me in a terrible, terrible spot. With all his river polluting and schedule vandalism.
1: Yeah, this is good. And then having you used the toilet in China?
0: Schmidt.
1: We can't hide from nature. I am understanding that the China toilet is the hole in it is a hole in the floor, yeah?
0: Schmidt.
1: Yeah. This is very interesting than I thinking about the toilet hole. Were you having BM in the hole?
0: Schmidt, please.
1: Why were you not playing spinning like you are saying every weekend? You said I play spinning every week. I'm pretty sure you're saying that.

0: Yes, yeah, good change, Schmidtspin. Thank you. I hear you. Waylita, maybe you could cue up some spinning.
1: Uh-oh. I have to go now, Andy. Too much strudel. Too much strudel on purpose, I think. Just enough too much strudel.

0: Yeah, that was spinning from Munich or München, as the chowder krauts say. I'm just kidding, Schmidfid. But you could, I think you could really use some kraut. Seriously, you need to get your guts in order, sir. And you can't keep clogging them up with sausage and strudel. Do you mind? And I just apology to Spinning and all the listeners. I did say I was going to play every song from that album, one song each week. And I think, I'm not sure what happened. I just kind of lost track, but maybe we're back on track. And we probably have, I don't know, maybe 3 or 4 more tracks to go on that album. But it's all so good. And I got to apologize to Spinning. Okay, and I think we should, musically, we ought to end on a real pick-me-up, something that feels really good. Okay, we should, all right, I'll take, I'm going to take that last call then, and then we'll play that song. Okay, yeah, let's do that. One last call today, Mother Lovers, and then we seriously, we got to get to a feel-good song. Okay, what do you got, Mother Lovers?
1: Welcome back, Andy.
0: Sorry, McKegney. No welcome back song for you. Wileeta's busy at the turntable. I'm really sorry.
1: That's no problem at all. Me and the boys were just enjoying the show, and that whole Schmidt fellow, he really does need to take care of his intestines. Maddie, she makes me a biscuit smoothie each and every morning, Andy. Cleans me right out.
0: Yep. Sage advice, McKegney. Yeah, why don't you hang up on him, Wileeta? But it is, I have to say, it is always good to hear from McKegney, even though, I mean, mixed feelings is an understatement. Maybe I'll tell you more about Officer McKegney in the 5th Precinct in Neenah, Wisconsin at a later date. But for right now, I think we really have to play some feel-good music, and Wileeta has just queued up a song I think you're really going to enjoy, and if you listen to the lyrics really closely, I think you can hear something really special, and maybe a little naughty. I'm not sure. I'm not good with lyrics.
2: It's gone past midnight, and won't you do me justice now?
3: Okay, honey. Will you come along now?

that's Essie Rogie with Do Me Justice, and that's Waylita bought me that album when we were in the weeds. Yeah, remember that, Waylita? Okay, yeah, now, you know, we're getting back on track in so many different ways. We just played Spinning after I said I was going to play Spinning, and I didn't play Spinning, and we got back to Spinning, and now we're getting back to Just Kink About It. Yes. Okay, every week we'll play a song from the outstanding album by the Kinks titled The Kinks Are the Village Green Preservation Society, specifically the Earwax Triple Album 2004 release. Now, I'm not going to play any of the repeats or duplicates on the album. Just a little heads up on that one, brother lovers. Last week, probably 2 months ago, we played track two from side B of album one. So, what's next? Just Kink About It, track three from side B of album one, Starstruck.

Yeah, listen, I'm telling you what, that's the Kinks, and I really, that's from the Village Green Preservation Society album, like I said, the Earwax Triple Album, 2004 release, and I listen, Mother Lovers, this is some album, and I'm encouraging you to go out and get it, and if I wanted to play a song from that album every week on the section called Just Kink About It, but I keep running out of time because it's all these dead, blasted, lovely callers coming in, and, but I have to say, I really believe that next week, we got to stop this whole welcome back thing. I've been here 2 weeks back from California, back from China, or China, as Schmidt said, and we got to get back to the show, and it's not that I don't really, really appreciate what we did the last 2 weeks, because I do, but we really have to get back to some of our features, because I'm feeling a real emptiness in my stomach. And I don't mean the kind of emptiness in Schmidt's stomach when it gets all gurgling, he's got to make a beeline to the toilet. That's not the kind of emptiness I'm talking about. It's something much deeper and much more disturbing when I don't get to do my copyrighted features, because that's really what drives me when I go to bed at night. Most people, what do? They dream about their moms and their dads or whatever, the giant bumblebee carrying a crab apple. But I dream about copyrighted features. And I don't know why. They just come to me and they speak to me. And when I don't externalize them in my show, like I said, I just get this big empty pit in my stomach that, if you can imagine, a pit that's 10 times worse than whatever Schmidt's got going on. Oh, and by the way, he seems to enjoy that, but I think I hear Mother.

0: Yes, Mother. Andy. Andy, don't be fooled by the naysayers, Andy. Life is a mosquito. And a stone. A rope. And a phone. Oh, thank you, Mother. I can't tell you enough how much I love when you come into my bedroom at night and share that wisdom, because I think about it every stinking day, and I do believe it has enhanced my life. And also enhancing my life, I believe, is Jerry Hahn. And, yeah. Yes, there he is. Yes, this has been Mother's Musical Diaries with Andy and Wylita, where ear time is the best time. And what you have to ask yourself, what did you hear today? And normally at the end of my show, I give a little shout-out to Mashwa, but I don't know, Mashwa packed up his bags and moved. I have no idea where the heck he's going, but there's some fella on the show that we gotta have a talk, because he's stepping on my lawn. And it looks like a nice fella, but he's stepping on my lawn. So I got cleats.
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1: Hello, folks. Mel Verhein with you today. 93 degrees outside. Yeah, yeah. As my mentor, Aileen Andre, would say. Well, let's play some music for you, all from Wisconsin. I'm going to start out with a band called Royo that I used to see years ago around the bars on the east side and here and there. Enjoy.

folks. Sorry about that. How you doing? That was Far Fiction, Racing the Red Lights. All of that band, I've seen them many times around town. Summerfest, been around for a while. Before that, a request by my friend Pete, Tiger Knight. Also a band I've seen many times. Hi, Molly. Great band. And then we played Bad Boy, If You Love Me Tonight. That's an old one, hey? And The Royal Farewell, both from the QFM album project back when I was younger. So anyhow, thanks for listening. This is Mel Verheyen, 104.1, playing Wisconsin-only music today and every Tuesday at 5 p.m. So right now, I'm going to play a song by 23 BC, but I apologize, I don't know the title.

Yeah, that's what Mel said. Hey, how you doing? So, that was Decibully. We Belong on Rooftops. Before that, Violent Femmes, Don Gaddy, you know what I mean. Then we heard Garbage with Queer, and 23 BC, and I got this at the River West Public House when they played like 6 or 7 years ago, and it doesn't have a list of any of the songs or any information, but it's a really interesting CD. So, right now, I'm going to play some more music and be quiet. We're going to listen to Citizen King.

Hey, don't we all? Not today. It's too hot to drink. So, that was Jonathan Burke's local fellow, Drunkard's Remorse, from a great album. And before that, we heard a band called Certain Stars. I don't drink much about that from the Notes from the Underground, Volume 1, Milwaukee release.

last year. And before that, we heard Citizen King, Better Days. And The Bottom Drops Out. That's an oldie but goodie. Heard that on the radio 2 million times, but I love that song. And then we started that set out with Decibully, We Belong on Rooftops, ain't it? So, not today. God almighty. God in Himmel. Okay, so let's play some more music. We got about 15 minutes left. And I'm going to play some Mosley's, a song called German Hausfrau, and it's from a Lineman sampler that you can buy at Lineman's for $5, and it's got some really cool songs on it. Check it out. Worth $5, I am telling you. Oops. Okay, let's play the right CD. Here we go.

0: Sorry about that, folks.
1: Hey,
0: I knew I had to have a screw up at least once today. So, we just listened to Diet Light, Madison City, Parking Ticket Groove, those ex-cleavers, 18 and unprepared.
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0: 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Bonsoir, welcome to Rive Gauche, your weekly rendezvous with French and Francophone culture brought to you by the Alliance Française de Milwaukee. I'm Anne, and today I have the pleasure of having Grégoire Guise as my guest. Bonsoir, Grégoire.
1: Bonsoir.
0: So Grégoire is interning at the Alliance Française this summer. You've been here about 3 weeks.
1: Yes, 3 weeks.
0: And staying another 3 weeks.
1: Yes.
0: And then, we'll tell a little bit more about everything you're doing. So, Grégoire, you're from which part of France are you?
1: I am from Angoulême, so it's a city next to Bordeaux. And so in a little town, next to Angoulême.
0: And that's on the southwest part of France.
1: Yes, it's true.
0: Yeah. And so you've been here about 3 weeks. Most of the time it's been kind of cold, and today it's a little bit warm.
1: Yes, today it's hot, but I like it, and we're very lucky because in France it's more hot like here.
0: Okay. Great. So you are still in high school?
1: Yes. I'm 16, so I'm still in high school. I'm going on my second year because we have just 3 years in France, not 4 like in US.
0: Mm-hmm. And you wanted to perfect your English a bit?
1: Yes. I'm here to perfect my English because for my study, it's very good to speak English.
0: Okay.
1: So.
0: Yeah, you've made quite a bit of progress, and there are people who are helping you. You're staying with some good friends of the Alliance Française, the Emery family, and I know you spend a lot of time with the Emery grandchildren.
1: Yes.
0: Which is great because they make you speak English all day long.
1: Yes, it's very good because they are very friendly, very good friends. So it's very good to learn my English and just have a lot of fun.
0: Okay, one of the things you like to what are the things you've liked to do in Milwaukee since you've been here?
1: Firstly, play a lot of tennis because the grandchildren as Emery play tennis. Mm-hmm. And so it's very, very good because I'm a big fan of tennis. So play tennis for me, it's a very good opportunity here. So I can practice my English, but my tennis also. So I'm very happy to do it. And so I'm working here 4 days a week. And
0: at the Alliance Française.
1: Yes, at the Alliance Française to prepare the Bastille Day. So next weekend.
0: Mm-hmm.
1: So I'm really enjoying this time, and people are very nice, happy, friendly. So it's helping out a lot to progress. So very
0: fantastic.
1: Good.
0: Yeah. So you've been working very hard, 4 days a week at the Alliance Française to prepare for Bastille Days, which will take place in downtown Milwaukee, Cathedral Square, July 9th through 12th. And you're helping mostly for the cultural tent for our marketplace.
1: Yes.
0: Fantastic. So you've been here about 3 weeks. Is life in your town near Angoulême similar to life in Milwaukee?
1: Oh, no. It's very different. The culture is very different in US than in France because, firstly, the people are different. People, language, and the landscape are different. People here are very, very happy. It's not the case in France, and it's like a shock for me because all the things are different. And first is the language is something hard to adapt, but it's okay. And yes, people is something very, very good, and everybody are very, very, very nice with me, and it's very good to meet some new people. So I'm very happy.
0: We were talking a little bit about the day. The day is a little bit different. In France, you usually have dinner at about 8:30 p.m.
1: Yes, 8:30. Here, it's very early, like 5 p.m.
0: Yeah,
1: 5 p.m. So it's early, and just my first day with the time shifts. So it's different. In France, it's now it's 1 a.m. So the time is different, but now it's good. And so yes, my schedule is different here, like than in France. And but I'm happy because I can take also some time for me and do a lot of sports. So that is very, very good.
0: Yeah.
1: So
0: you were saying that you have dinner early at 5 p.m. here, and
1: yes,
0: then you go out and
1: I go hang out so with the grandchildren of Emery and their friends. So it's very good. So I eat maybe at 5, and after I can play tennis and take after a little break. So it's very good.
0: Yeah. And then we always ask the French people, food is very different.
1: Food is very, very different, yes. Just in French, we eat a lot of vegetables, and here the food is also good, yes, but just different. We have a lot of fast food, and but it's very good, and mm-hmm. it's good to change. And
0: yeah. And you're 16.
1: Yes.
0: You live with your parents, and you
1: yes.
0: have 6 brothers and sisters.
1: Yes, I have 4 brothers and 2 sisters.
0: Okay, and so this is also a time where you're away from your family.
1: Yes, yes, yes.
0: Which is always kind of fun.
1: Yes, it's a. But it's good. It's a good experience for me to firstly to meet some new people and. Learn another language. So I'm very lucky to be here. I'm very, very happy, and I'm enjoying a lot of this moment.
0: Fantastic. So you chose a couple of songs. The first one we're going to play is Les Corons by Pierre Bachelet.
1: Yes, it's a song very famous in France, because it's we usually put it in party, because like a break during the party, because it's a classic song, classic French song.
0: Okay, so we're going to listen to Pierre Bachelet, chosen by our guest Grégoire.

0: And that was Les Corons by Pierre Bachelet. And again, we are with Grégoire Guise, who is French intern at the Alliance Française. And Grégoire, we were talking about your first impressions of Milwaukee. Have you ever traveled to other countries?
1: Yes, yes. So my parents know the Emory. So there are people who welcomed me because we have met them to Chicago, where we have lived 1 year.
0: And you were there too?
1: No, but we have not met them in Chicago. But when we leave from Chicago, we have stayed 1 month here next to Milwaukee, so Basin Lake, and we have met Mary and John Emery. Mm-hmm.
0: Okay.
1: And we have also lived 5 years in Birmingham in England. So that's 6 years in England-speaking country between 2010 and 2016. But I was very young, and when I arrived in France in 2016, I lose all my English just in 1 year.
0: Mm-hmm.
1: So that's why I come now 10 years after to work on it.
0: Okay, so but you had when you were very young, you spoke a little bit of English.
1: Yeah, so I spoke pretty well when I was young, but you know when we don't practice a language, we lose all the thing very quickly. So, but I think maybe I have some memories, some vocabulary from when I was young. Who now I remember that, I don't know.
0: Mm-hmm. And then did you find it hard to adapt to life in Milwaukee?
1: In Milwaukee or in US?
0: Or US, yeah.
1: Yes. First is, I say the first thing to hard to adapt, it's a time shift, but
0: right,
1: just
0: right.
1: For 4 days, it's nothing.
0: Yeah.
1: And after the people... it's not something hard to adapt because it's they are very nice and open, so it's help a lot. It's not hard to adapt, and the language is also hard at the beginning to adapt because I don't have maybe enough vocabulary to speak so. But otherwise, I don't have a lot of problem to understand. Well, not all the time, but usually it's good.
0: Good. Well, that's a pretty big step to be able to understand what people
1: yes,
0: say.
1: Yes, yes. And after to speak, it's come quickly. So, which most important, it's understand. I think.
0: Mm-hmm. And you have the advantage of having. People your age where you can spend time with them every day.
1: Yes, yes, yes.
0: And
1: but,
0: practice.
1: It's also a very good opportunity to me to be to the Alliance Française because at the beginning it's better to be with some people who can speak a little bit French, mm-hmm. at least just at the beginning.
0: Mm-hmm.
1: But because it can be helpful when we don't know how to say something or... So we can learn quickly with it. So
0: mm-hmm.
1: it's very good.
0: Well, I think you're learning very quickly, which is fantastic.
1: Yes, yeah. I don't know. Maybe.
0: So what would you say? Well, have you had any funny anecdotes since you came, or any funny things happen?
1: Funny. Yes, yes. So my first and my second day, just my first day. So it's to say how the people it's nice, and it was like a shock for me, a total shock, because just the first day. So my parents was still with me, and so I said it. I'm a fan of tennis, and some neighbor of Emory played some tennis on a court, and my dad say just go and ask them if you can play, and I was not arrived to the tennis court, then the neighbor had already asked me to play, so and they stop our game just to speak with me and take some time for me. So it's very good. Very, very good.
0: That was a good first impression.
1: Impression.
0: Of the, yeah.
1: And the second day, we went to a graduation, the graduation of Tyler, so the grandson of Mary and John. And I never met him before. And when I met him, he just invited me to three party just after. So to tell house people, it's very nice with me, and it's very good.
0: Fantastic. And so what would you tell an American friend to convince them to go to France?
1: An American of... to an American to come in France. Okay, yeah. So I don't think I'm going to say we have the best people of the world. But I think we have a very, very lovely country because we are very lucky to have a lot of different landscape. We have we have the ocean, the sea. We have a lot of mountains, the highest mountain of Europe. Beautiful forest, beautiful city, museum. Very a lot of beautiful things. Good food, very good food.
0: Very good food. Yeah.
1: Yes, and so we have a lot of thing to do for tourists. We can just do 3 hours of car and see another landscape. It's very easy to see some different countryside just in one day. We can go and in the mountains, the sea. So it's very very nice place to visit and to spend some time. So very, very good.
0: Fantastic. And what would you say to a French friend who wants to come to the U.S.?
1: I think in U.S., in Milwaukee, maybe?
0: Mm-hmm. Milwaukee,
1: if it's right
0: here.
1: First, it's a very nice town because it's a very calm town. We're just next to the lake, so it's very nice. And there are some beautiful beach. I'm very good. And it's a very green city. We don't see it in France. A lot of tree, a lot of beautiful gardens. So it's very nice when the weather is not, it's very hot. So it's a very nice place to live. And there are a lot of festival like Bastille's Day next week. So yes, it's a very, very nice city.
0: Good. And there's a big big party this weekend for 4th of July.
1: Yes, yes, yeah. Yes. So... It's an Independence Day, so it's very. I enjoy to have this moment, so very good.
0: Yeah, and you spend time on Lake Michigan, but also on other smaller lakes.
1: Yes, yes, yes. Next to here, Big Cedar Lake, and I stay for the weekend on the lake. So, and it's a very nice place. It's also a beautiful place. A lot of tree. It's in the countryside, so. I can play tennis also very good. Just go on the lake, so it's a very nice place to spend some time.
0: Great. And is there something, do you think there's a big difference? What for you is the main difference between France and the US, or between Angoulême and Milwaukee, or
1: there are
0: or your town?
1: A lot of big difference between US and France. Firstly, some geographic difference because the landscape is very different. I tell it, the city are very different. US is it's a new country, so the city is, there are a lot of blocks, not in France, the city, they are very old, so some old building and so we can see a difference, a geographic difference, but also a difference of the people. Mm-hmm. I said it's incredible. Like all the people are very friendly, just with our neighbor, and people are very proud of our country. It's not it's not the case in France. Mm-hmm. It's very pity because. Here we can see a lot of flag, a lot of people are very proud, and It's pretty because we don't have this in France, and just people are scared to put a flag on our door. People can say they're racist or whatever. So
0: people don't put the French flag for July 14th.
1: Yes, maybe just for one day, but
0: yeah.
1: Here we see on each house a flag. It's very good because people are proud, and so and in France we don't do like here some party was neighbor. We don't know. We don't own just the name of our neighbor. So it's different.
0: Mm-hmm.
1: Big difference. Yes.
0: Good. I don't know if you decided, but if you chose a favorite word in English or in French.
1: Oh no. Maybe not a word, but an expression.
0: Okay.
1: Maybe.
0: Okay.
1: Maybe you know something very fun here. It's the people say it when you meet someone, say nice to meet you, and that is very fun because when we see someone happy to really see you, you're happy. So nice to meet you. It's a sentence very very good, I think, because we have maybe the theme in France enchanté, but people don't use it. So here. Everybody, all the people I meet send me nice to meet you, so it's very good to see some new people and to speak with, so it's very good.
0: Oh, that's a great word.
1: Yes.
0: And do you have a favorite word in French, or is that too hard of a question?
1: It's hard because I'm French, so it's difficult to, I don't have a favorite word, no, I don't think.
0: Okay. And then we know right now we're kind of in the middle of the World Cup.
1: Yes, yes.
0: Have you been following a bit?
1: I not follow a lot soccer. Tennis, yes, I follow a lot. But World Cup, I'm going to see the final, semi-final, but... not so much, but I know tonight we have France, Switzerland, so it's very good match, but
0: yeah,
1: not so much. Just
0: well, maybe you'll get more excited as France gets further.
1: Yes, but yeah. I think France is going to win because our best team.
0: Okay,
1: yes,
0: so France is the best team. So
1: yeah,
0: I think
1: France is the best team, but a lot of US very good also. So
0: So maybe it'll be France against US.
1: Yes, maybe France against US possible.
0: Okay, interesting.
1: We're going to see. It's 18, I think. It's the final 18 or 19.
0: 18 or 19th,
1: yes,
0: yeah.
1: Yes, I don't know. Yeah, no.
0: Yeah.
1: So
0: exciting.
1: Yes, exciting. We're going to see. I don't know now.
0: Great. So we've been talking with Grégoire Guise, our intern from France. And you've been listening to Rive Gauche, our weekly rendezvous with French and Francophone culture, brought to you by the Alliance Française de Milwaukee. We will be on again next week. You can hear us live every Tuesday at 6 p.m. To hear past episodes of Rive Gauche, go to riverwestradio.com. And we're going to finish off with the second song you chose. Grégoire, why did you choose Le Chasseur by Michel Delpech?
1: Because it's firstly Le Chasseur. So we hunt with... I hunt with my father and my brother, so... So I love the song, and also because it's very famous, like Les Corons. It's we love to put this song in party in France. So it's a very good song.
0: Okay, let's listen to
1: yes,
0: Le Chasseur.

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0: 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And before we get to my guest today, I just want to talk a little bit about some past episodes that keep coming up. People keep bringing them up to me. One of them was about when I got spoofed by somebody, and this was over a year ago, and that's show number 11. You can find it at riverwestradio.com, and in the search bar, put The Robo Show, and then go to episode 11, and you can learn all about spoofing and everything that goes along with that. We also had one for people that have been involved in a counter offer, and that show is called The Counter Offer Trap and Why You Should Avoid It. That was episode number 12. 14, we talked about the rise of quiet quitting and how many people are in jobs that they really don't enjoy, but they're just hanging on because for a number of reasons. Maybe it's a pension that they want to get locked in or benefits, but they're not really happy and they're quiet quitters. And then number 30, show number 30, we talked about the dreaded PIP plan. If anybody ever wants to put you on a PIP plan, that basically means they want you to leave the company. So that's not a good thing. And episode 35 was something about job searching in 2026 that job seekers need to know. And a lot of it has to do with how your resumes are getting parsed into applicant tracking systems and AI systems are reading them. And very few of them are getting viewed by a human being. So you need to know that. But welcome to The Robo Show. Tonight we're talking about leadership, service, and helping organizations thrive. And I'm actually on a couple boards of nonprofits, so I know how challenging it can be. But our guest is someone with a unique connection to my own personal history. Laura Gustafson actually worked with me and for me for over five years. And we're still talking, but it's been 25 years. But Laura's the owner of the Experts in Association Management. That's an organization that serves as headquarters for numerous nonprofit trade associations and at helping them further their missions and better serve their members. So it's great to have you on the show, Laura. Thanks for being here. Yeah.
1: It's nice to be here.
0: Yeah. So tell us, let's start about your beginning. Tell our listeners about your professional journey.
1: Okay. Well, I went to school in beautiful La Crosse, Wisconsin.
0: It is.
1: Yeah. Went to school for business administration and marketing. And most of my positions since graduating have been in sales or customer service related type positions. And both of those things have served me well in association management. When I graduated, it was during the first Gulf War.
0: Oh, wow. Yeah, that was a good time.
1: And the job market wasn't great. And I'll date myself a little bit here, but that was when you were looking for jobs in the Sunday paper.
0: Yeah,
1: I remember that. And I answered what was called a blind ad, and those did not reference the company name, and it was an entry-level sales position that offered sales training and a company car. And I thought that sounded pretty good.
0: I know what it was.
1: I applied for that, and I ended up working at Rustero Honda as a salesperson for a little less than a year. They used to have a Honda dealership out in Mequon. I think it was on Mequon Road, if I recall. But it was great. They taught their salespeople about negotiating skills and overcoming objections, and we had a pretty supportive management team there, and I think I learned a lot. But the hours weren't great, and I was a newlywed, so I wanted some more traditional work hours. And
0: yeah, well, in the car industry, too, Saturdays are like kind of, have to work Saturdays.
1: It was 9 to 9. Yeah. It was
0: the other thing, that I want to talk about the blind ad, because the whole idea behind a blind ad is they don't want you to know that it's a car dealership.
1: Right.
0: Because
1: it's going to weed people out. Yeah.
0: Yeah. And last week I had John Pentler on from Uptown Lincoln Mercury, and that's the third generation of Pentlers that are running that company. And talk about, a really ethical and company that does the right thing and serves their people. Right. They've got employees that have been there over 40 years.
1: Yeah.
0: So I think the car industry kind of gets a bad rap because of a few bad players.
1: Right.
0: Yeah,
1: I would agree.
0: Yeah.
1: I would agree. It was great. And then I went to work as a riser at a area manufacturing company, and that was a regional inside sales representative.
0: Okay.
1: So I worked with our distributors in the northeast part of the United States as their contact within the company. And that was good too, but wasn't loving it. And talked to my brother who had a business in downtown Wauwatosa, the village of Tosa. And he said, oh, I've got a recruiter that works in my building and you should come and talk to him. Maybe he'll have some advice for you.
0: And that was me.
1: And that was Mark Rowbottom. And I went to talk to Mark, get some advice, and to my surprise, he offered me a job as a recruiter.
0: Oh, yeah. Yeah, you were made for recruiting.
1: So we had, I mean, this show wasn't long enough to go into all the fun stories about...
0: No, we're on the air, Laura. I need to remind you.
1: Yeah, our times at Robot. Talk about another industry that gets kind of a bad rap, the recruiting industry.
0: Yeah.
1: So I told someone at when I was working in customer service at that manufacturing company that I was leaving to go be a recruiter, and he said, oh, you're hunting for warm bodies, huh? Like, he really didn't think it was a good move, but I learned a lot working with you and for you. And
0: yeah, and I think that, you know, we were focused on doing what was right for people, whether it was the customer or whether it was the client company. And that was always my focus. And I always felt that it's in our best interest to serve everybody else's best interest. And that has served me well, or I wouldn't be in this business 40 plus
1: years. Right. You've really stood the test of time. So, but then I took some time off. I was going to take a year off to be with my young family, and that turned it into a few more years than I had planned. And, just as you were talking about, you know, getting lost in these systems when you start to apply for positions, I started to apply for jobs when I was ready to go back to work, and I was just not getting any kind of a response. And I know it was because of my big employment gap from being home with my family. So I ended up temping for TEAM, which is an acronym for the Experts in Association Management. I was hired to help with a conference that they were putting on for one of their clients. At the time, they were still taking paper registrations, and things have really changed since then. But Becky Fisher was the founder of TEAM, and she liked me and offered me a job, and I never left. And now I own the company with my partner, Clara Stolfus.
0: Yeah. And so people that are not familiar with TEAM, that, you know, the experts and associate management. What do you guys actually do?
1: Yeah, so we do everything from soup to nuts. I mean, we really do everything it takes to run an association. We do a lot of event planning. We work with client boards to help them set the direction for the associations. We are often the face and voice to members of associations, so they get to know us and trust us. We manage scholarships, we create and manage sponsorship programs, which is a big one because often trade associations, like the ones that we work with, are, if you're not familiar with what an association is, it's a organization that's put together by a group of people that band together for a non-commercial goal. And they might not be like-minded, but they all have an interest in strengthening typically an industry, a certain industry. So they're membership organizations. We do the membership renewals. And
0: I'm the president of the Recruiters of Wisconsin, so I kind of know what it's like to be running an association and, you know, and handling membership. And we used to have a very big cause back in the 80s. This goes back even before you were a recruiter, because if I recall right, you started working at Rowbottom in 1995, and
1: that sounds right.
0: Yeah, so
1: you did your homework. You dug back in the employment files.
0: I did. I

0: We were taxed and we fought it. And once we won, that the group kind of disbanded because that was the glue that really held us together, that cause. So now trying to keep an association together without something, such a burning cause or such an important initiative like that, it's a lot harder, you know. And talk about what it's like to keep an organization going, and what can we do to get younger people more involved in associations?
1: Isn't that just the question? There is definitely a place for associations. They educate and advocate and bring people together to work on a common cause. But things have evolved over the years. Years ago, I think organizations, it was really a feather in their cap if they really took pride in being a member of their trade association.
0: Right.
1: And they would give their employees time during the workday to work on association work, get the golf outing together. They had secretaries that were helping them. And those days, you know, people are running leaner and meaner, and they don't have time during the workday. So it's more pressure on members, especially if you're involved in the leadership of the association, to find time. You're expected to do things on your own time. And that's where an association management company like Team comes in.
0: Yeah.
1: Because we can meet with the boards and the committees and get a very in-depth knowledge of what their goals and visions are, and then we can handle the operations and make sure that things are moving forward in a way that they want them to, all the time, you know, working in service to the board and reporting to the board and making sure that we're on the right track for them.
0: So I gotta believe these different companies that you're representing, you have to really create a unique approach to them. How do you do that? How do you customize something for what you're going to do for them? And
1: well,
0: what are the different differentiators between the companies and the associations? Is there one thing that they all really need, or are they all boutique-y?
1: Well, there are similarities. There is overlap. You know, they're all, Team works with 501c6 trade associations, and that's mainly what we've been talking about. We work with a couple of 501c3 charitable organizations, which are more philanthropic and not member-based. But most of our clients are member-based, and so they're all trying to grow membership, and they're all trying to find ways to get some revenue. They're not getting a ton from membership dues typically, so they might need some non-dues revenue streams. They're looking for ways to engage members and get them interested and excited and involved and willing to serve on a board or a committee, and also just show up at a meeting.
0: Mm-hmm.
1: Organizations are doing, the ones that we work often, maybe a conference or two a year. We try to encourage our clients to offer a variety of member experiences throughout the year, because different things appeal to different people, different members. So we'll be doing educational dinner meetings where we have a speaker come in, kind of professional development type meetings, but then we'll also do fun networking events. We just finished a big golf outing for the Tool, Die, and Machining Association of Wisconsin last week.
0: Where was that at?
1: That was at Morningstar.
0: Oh, yeah, okay.
1: Yeah. And they do a charter fishing on Lake Michigan. They can choose between charter fishing and golf, and then everyone joins together at the end of the day for dinner and prizes and networking, and it's great.
0: How but fun.
1: Then we'll do a sporting clays event later this summer, and that'll be a whole different group of people. It's the non-golfers that want to come to the sporting clays, and we even do a car show for one of our groups. So we're doing educational things. We're doing multi-day conferences, but we're also trying to do some fun networking of things to try to appeal to different segments of the membership.
0: Yeah, so it's so that you really do customize your support to meet the unique needs of the different organizations.
1: And organizations have different personalities, too. We have one that's very parliamentary, and they're very by the book and Robert's rules.
0: Oh, yeah. Who is Robert, anyways?
1: And then we have others that are, you know, a little bit more laid back in the way that they're doing things. So.
0: That would be the Recruiters of Wisconsin. Yeah,
1: yeah.
0: We're more laid back.
1: Yeah.
0: And it's got to be fun. You know, the volunteers, that especially the board members that I find, we do so much to keep this thing going.
1: Yeah.
0: You know, and it's like we were paying dues too. And this is about 10 years ago. And I just said to the board, well, this is not a sustainable program. We cannot be charging people to be members of an association because people are doing it.
1: This is not, your approach is not something that Team advocates.

0: I suppose not. Oh yeah, we're not big enough for teams, but yeah, we're a small organization, so
1: yeah.
0: But free membership was the way to go, and we have sponsors now that pay an annual fee of I think it's $5.99, and then we promote them. You know, we promote their products. We invite them to our events.
1: Yes.
0: And they're happy to do it.
1: Sponsorship. You know? Typically is a win-win. Yeah. It's like the sponsors, this is their people. They want to have a way to get
0: it's in front. Their audience.
1: Right. It's their audience. So they want to foster relationships and come to the events. We always kind of have a little talk with our sponsors. It's not necessarily a sales opportunity, you know, but come and develop a relationship. And that seems to be working well for most of our groups.
0: Yeah.
1: And then for our members, it's a great source of non-dues revenue.
0: Yeah, exactly. Why are trade associations and nonprofit organizations so important to our communities and our industries? I think, you know, we have a code of ethics that we wrote up quite a while back, 2 pages, you know, that we honor. And I think in the recruiting industry, it's kind of cool to say that we adhere to a code of ethics because,
1: yeah,
0: you know, if we talked about earlier, the car industry, you know, people like to bash it.
1: It legitimizes you a little bit.
0: Yeah.
1: I know a lot of our client members like to put the association logo on their company websites. We're a proud member of whatever organization because it does give them some credibility. And, well, I would say that there is an association for everything. You may not be aware that there are associations out there, but we at Team are members of 2 associations for association management companies. So it gets kind of deep, you know, how many associations. And no matter what industry you're in, if you did a little research, you may find that there is an association or two for your industry. So it allows a unified voice for an industry.
0: Mm-hmm.
1: For example, we work with several manufacturing groups, and you might take a group that is largely made up of small to medium-sized companies that couldn't have a big impact on the education system or the legislation in the state, but the association is known and will be contacted by a technical college, and they'll ask for advice about curriculum for a certain program, and we will reach out to members, and members will participate in an advisory committee or an advisory board to help set curriculum for our state technical colleges. Or, you know, many of our groups have lobbyists that are working for them, and they are keeping members abreast of important legislation that's going to affect an industry. They're setting up tours, bringing representatives into member companies to really get a face-to-face, first-hand look at what's happening at these companies and why it's important to represent a specific industry. So they're having a big effect. You may not see it, but associations are out there doing good work every day and making a big impact on our communities and our state.
0: Yeah, absolutely. What do you think some of the, well, I know for us, it's, you know, participation, but, you know, what do you think are some of the biggest challenges organizations are facing today? And I think we talked about this. Participation is one of them.
1: Yes.
0: Yeah.
1: Participation is one.
0: So
1: succession for a board, you know, finding people that are willing to step up. It used to be, you know, you sort of had, you went through a board in a few years, you took each seat and then you were done with your service to the board. And now more and more people are holding their seats on the board because it's hard to find people to take over when someone's ready to retire. So that's a lot to ask of people. And same with committees, it can be difficult. I think what people don't always understand is that it's not as daunting as you might think to serve on a board. You hear it and maybe you're intimidated. Oh, I'm not.
0: Yeah,
1: I couldn't
0: be
1: on a board. But you typically, decisions are made by consensus. There's not a lot of responsibility on any one person's shoulders.
0: Right.
1: It's just, let's get together, look at what we're doing, plan our future.
0: Yeah. And I think as president of the Recruiters of Wisconsin, I feel like my job is mostly to make sure that everybody is okay with what they're doing. You know, to delegate and make sure that people don't have their plate overloaded, that they're happy with what they're doing about the board and that they enjoy it, you know.
1: Right.
0: And that's one thing that, you know, right now, everybody that's on the board, everybody really enjoys each other's company, and it's easy.
1: Right.
0: Once,
1: yes.
0: You know, once you get that chemistry going, and right. it's like, and our secretary, Lori Heiberg of Kinza Group, she just blows me away because, you know, I don't think she's taking notes at all. And then 2 hours after our meeting,
1: yeah,
0: I got 2 pages of minutes, and I'm like, holy
1: crap.
0: That's
1: fantastic. Now, she's never going to be able to retire from the board.
0: No. No. We've got an agreement. I told her, if you ever retire, I'm retiring. And she said, oh, well, if you ever retire, I'm retiring.
1: Yeah.
0: So we've got, yeah.
1: Yeah.
0: So we, and we're both, you know, enjoying it. She's really good. And so is Patrick and Mark and Eric as well. You know, all 5 board members are really good at what they do.
1: Right. So yeah. At Team, our services are scalable. We have some what we call first full service clients where we are really working in every aspect of the association. And then we have other clients that are more single service clients where maybe we're just helping them with their marketing or doing a few services for them. But one thing that I think really is an advantage to working with an association management company, especially if you stay with the group for a long time, is just the fact that we can provide continuity. So as board members turn over and committee members turn over, you know, team is there. We have the history. We know what's been done in the past. We are usually more familiar with the organization's bylaws than they are themselves.
0: Oh, I'm sure.
1: And we can just help things move forward as there's transition in the association, and I think we're a great resource for that.
0: What trends do you see in association management that organizations should be paying attention to in 2026?
1: Trends. I think.
0: You better check your notes.
1: I'm drawing a blank here. But I think that one thing that's changing in association management is technology. As I mentioned, when I came on with Team, I was helping with registrations for a conference, and we were taking paper registrations. And Team keeps its fingers on the pulse of technology that's available for associations. Most of our groups, we've helped transit. Maybe they come in using an Excel spreadsheet to track what they're doing, and we can help them transition into an all-in-one software platform where we keep their contact database, and we can accept payments online, and we do their websites and publications and so forth. But I think as technology advances, you can have a farther-reaching impact. You're able to, you know, these younger people that may not want to come to a meeting after hours because they've got their kids' sporting events and they don't want to miss those, we can host a webinar over lunch and use technology to still have some of those meetings. So I think trends are using technology to allow members to be involved.
0: All right, talking about technology is changing so quickly these days, and you know, and AI is evolving. What?
1: Yeah.
0: COVID changed a lot of things back in 2020 and 2021. What did COVID change in your business? How did it change your business?
1: Well, that was just at the time that our former owner was. She went down to Georgia to visit her sister, and when she got down there, lockdown happened. That was March 2020.
0: Right.
1: And she never really came back. I mean, so. Everyone was nervous to come into the office, and we learned very quickly that we were set up pretty well to work remotely, and we got very familiar with Zoom and Teams and evaluated other platforms that were out there, and some of those things have never really gone back. We still have groups that have board meetings virtually. I prefer to meet in person. I think there's value to being in person. But if you have a group that's statewide and spread all over the state and you want to get together, you know, 4 times a year or 6 times a year, it's very helpful to be able to use some of that technology. So everyone, I think, including people listening, had a crash course and all of that during COVID. I think attendance dropped dramatically. We had a lot of conferences and meetings and outings that were canceled those years. Things that had been happening for, you know, many, many, many, many years that did not happen during COVID. But I think it's back. You know, we are back. Our numbers are back up. Like that the golf outing that we had last week was nicely attended. And people want to be with other people. And
0: yeah.
1: Press the flesh.
0: Yeah, it's changed a lot, though. It changed in our industry a lot because now people do Zoom interviews, which I'm not a big fan of because nobody ever gets hired over a Zoom.
1: Yeah.
0: You know, but people are pushing back the meeting and face-to-face stuff, and COVID was a big part of that.
1: They do the whole interview process?
0: No.
1: Virtually, or just the like an initial screening?
0: Yeah, screening, yeah.
1: Yeah.
0: You know, and I encourage people, you know, if you're going to spend time with somebody on a Zoom and they're willing to come in for that 45-minute slot or whatever, you're much better off bringing them in because you can get so much more out of a handshake and a conversation in a room with somebody and just watching them, you know,
1: yeah.
0: Watching their gait, watching their clothing, smelling them, you know, I hate to say it, but you know, there's just a lot of craziness that goes into the whole process.
1: Well, I remember my time at Robottom and Associates and that was a big thing. It was, we meet all of our candidates in person because you want to see how do they present themselves and do they look you in the eye? And
0: that was a big differentiator because other agencies didn't do that.
1: Right.
0: Yeah. We spent a lot of money on lunches.
1: Yes, we did.
0: Yeah. So, but I just want to talk a little bit about our upcoming shows. Next week, we're going to be replaying in honor of our veterans and the July 4th celebration of our 250th anniversary in the United States. The show on the veterans and the Legion Club 449 in Brookfield, because I think that was a real tribute to our veterans, and I think that I want to focus on that. So, but when we come back on July 14th, I'm going to have Telly Hughes, a sportscaster. In fact, I heard Telly Hughes on the radio this morning at 9 a.m. He was with Vince Vitrano. And last weekend, I went down to Summerfest, and I watched Vince Vitrano play pickleball with my buddy Todd H., who I can't pronounce Todd's last name, so I just say Todd H. And they were playing pickleball at Summerfest, and it was a celebrity thing. And so that was kind of fun to see Vince. But Telly's going to be on talking about the career as a sportscaster. And I'm also going to have David Crete on towards the end of July talking about Crete Trucks and how he's running a third-generation business and the trucking industry. And they just acquired Badger Truck in West Dallas. And we're going to talk about the challenges that he faces. And then I'm going to have Mike Krause on from Riverwalk Boat Tours and Rentals. He has 26 vessels, as he refers to them, down on the Milwaukee
1: River.
0: Nice. Yeah.
1: Can do your podcast from a boat.
0: Well, we did our fundraiser there on May 29th. We had 149 people on a boat.
1: Oh, fun.
0: That holds 150. Got a little scary there.
1: Call that a success.
0: Yeah, but anything you want to add about, you know, team and your association, Laura, you know, get it in there now.
1: Well, I would just say, you know, if you have an association that you're a member of that could use a little assistance, we'd be happy to talk with you. Who knows if there's a fit or not. You can learn more about us at our website. It's teamwi.com. And love to hear from you.
0: All right. Thank you, Laura Gustafson with Teams.
1: Thanks, Mark.
0: You're welcome.
1: Great to reconnect.
0: Yeah, right on. We'll do it again. Hey, this is Mark Robottom. 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

0: always dropping something. I want to thank everybody for tuning in to Talk with King T on WXRWLP Milwaukee 104.1 FM. I hope that everyone is, you know, staying hydrated, staying cool, and not getting blown away. That wind is pretty strong. I was on my way all over the city, and I was getting pulled and blown every which way. So please drink your water, stay hydrated, stay in a cool area. Don't overexert yourself in the heat. Like, I know a lot of people are moving. A lot of people got to, you know, go here, go there, got appointments. Please just take your time. Keep yourself hydrated. Stay cool. Heat exhaustion, heat stroke, it's real. So please take care of yourself. I hope everyone's having a good week, though. My week has been, it has been a busy week. I've been cleaning my car out and, you know, throwing stuff away out of my room and, you know, getting rid of clothes and stuff I just don't need anymore. I mean, I know there's spring cleaning, but it's always time to, you know, declutter and, you know, get rid of stuff that you don't need. And also take time to do things that you do, you know, enjoy, which is a need. You gotta pay attention to your needs too. You know, don't let them control you, but, you know, definitely do something, indulge yourself. Like, I've been, like, this past week, I was really into Monster High when it came out, and I've just been rewatching, like, old episodes, and then, you know, like, when you watch stuff on YouTube, it brings up more stuff that, you know, is related to what you're watching. So now I'm getting, like, and the thing is, I had some of these videos I was gonna, you know, watch later, I had them saved, but, you know, it, like, it, I got to get, you know, more lore and more information on, like, you know, different monsters, and, you know, like, now I can, like, watch all of, you know, they got them all compiled into, like, one video. So, you know, I've been watching, you know, things as they're supposed to happen in order, because, you know, sometimes you might miss a webisode or whatever. It's taken down. It's unavailable. Please stay hydrated. Yeah, I gotta stay hydrated, please. So, you know, I've been watching more of that. You know, being reminded of what brought it, you know, why I liked it so much. Like, for me, it was a lot of, like, I like wordplay, right? So everybody's name is a play on what they are or what they can do. Like, Frankenstein, you know, she's supposed to be, like, the daughter of Frankenstein, and Claudine Wolf's, you know, the daughter of the werewolf. You know, so, like, I love a good play on words with stuff that, you know what it is, right? And, you know, and then I don't want to say rabbit hole, but, you know, it made me more interested in, you know, what they, you know, their heritage and, you know, where they came from, because, you know, some of the monsters, they do have, like, actual backstories of how they became, you know, what they are, if they were born that way, if it was a, you know, curse, or, you know, blah, blah, blah. But, you know, I think that, you know, and it's important to kind of also, you know where you come from and for that, but it's been good. Like, it gave me a chance to just kind of relax and, you know, not think too much, because, you know, it's just a show. You know, it gave me something to focus on that wasn't, you know, work or I gotta go here, you know, I gotta do that. That's it. Oh, I Can't Wait to Be King. Like, anyway, I'm getting off topic. But, you know, so, like, that was important. I think that I had the most, like, you know, even though I've seen most of these, I know how everything turns out, I still want to watch it again. You know, because this brings me joy. This makes me happy. You know, you got to do things that make you happy. And I wasn't hurting anybody. I had a little downtime. I mean, I did fall asleep a little bit because I was tired. Oh, and get rest. Get proper rest. Please get proper rest. It's you got to get your rest. Stay hydrated and get your rest. Anyway, back to Monster High. Oh, shit. What was I saying? Oh, well. But, so, and the thing about Monster High, like, I think I liked the storylines of it more than the actual dolls, which is funny, because, like, I like brass dolls, right? Like, I have a few brass dolls, like, in a, you know, just stored up away, but I don't think I have any Monster High dolls. No. Mm-mm. I got my scene. I think I have, I might have a Wonder Woman. I don't know. You know, so, but anyway, long story short, I always found it interesting. I never got the dolls, but I liked the shows. And I started off reading the books, and then the books were good. Like, I don't think I finished the fourth book. I think there's one. I can't remember. There's like four. It's like 4 to 6 books. It might be more, but I'm pretty. There's for sure four. I think there's a fifth one, and they were good too. You know, that was those were good reads for me, because especially like in the time it was like it came up and around, like it was a little similar to what I was dealing with. You know, it's like being who you are and enjoying life. You know, it's like, okay, people think this. It's like, okay, you know, let people think. You know, let your freaky be fabulous. Like, you don't have to fit into, you know, any particular mold. And that's one of the videos I was watching. You know, this YouTuber, I think it's Kingdom Orange. I'm sorry, I don't remember exactly. But, you know, he does his breakdowns of, like, you know, the monsters and like I said, where they're from and all that stuff. But, like, they kind of also show, well, some are more, I guess, humanoid, and then like also like they're more important. So like there's certain features that, yes, it's this type of monster, but like it'll have this feature or won't have this feature versus maybe like a background character of the same breed of monster that they have. They either, you know, do or don't. And you know, and I think that's so important, like to really to look at, like even in life, right? Like, 'cause we're all different. Like, I feel like that in itself, like, it speaks without, like, being too loud, you know? And that's okay, because you think of it, it tells the whole story, even if it's a background character, even if it's, you know, a trait that you would think, like, oh, of course they would have that, or they wouldn't have that. You know, there's no one way to be a monster. And there's, like, there's no one way to be a human and really just enjoy and honor and be who you are, you know? There's nothing wrong with that. You know, some people can do things, some people can't. Focus on what you're good at. You know, if you're good at flying, fly. If you're good at breathing fire, breathe fire. If you're good at being invisible or reading minds or swimming, do that. Speaking of swimming, stay hydrated. Oh, what else? You know, Monster High was actually really, it was good. It was, I thought it was good. Because it always kind of kept you guessing. And like, you knew like it would turn out okay in the end. But like, it was comfort. Like, I knew it was all going to be all right in the end. And like, that's what I think about with life too. You know, no matter what happens, it'll be all right. It'll pass. Nothing is forever, thankfully, you know. And, you know, and as long as you have, you know, yourself and, you know, be in a supportive group, you know, don't just be around people, you know, to be around people. You know, if someone's going to be a friend to you, let them be a friend to you. If you're going to be a friend to somebody, be a friend to somebody. But don't, you know, don't do it. Ooh, gotta breathe. Don't do it to just, you know, to do it. Do it because, you know, have genuine people in your life, you know, and don't, you know, tolerate people who aren't genuine. And, you know, they kind of teach that lesson too. With because Cleo's kind of mean in the first generation. She's like really mean. She's super competitive. But then they do show her soft sides though. Cause she's nice. She does things sometimes like she's supposed to do. You know, I remember in the one episode she helped Gulia get this comic book. She used all her servants to win a bid, and she got Gulia this comic book and left for her while she fell asleep. And you know, so that was the softer side to her, which I think is, again, it's showing even if you do, and using what you have for something positive. You know. Like, you could have used those servants to, you know, done something else that's just heinous. But, you know, you used to help your friend. And again, showing compassion to people, again, who you call your friends, is that's important. Like, if I didn't have my friends, I don't know, I'd probably get a lot more sleep. No, but I honestly love my friends. Like, they're so great. I saw them this weekend. I love my family. My family's great. I love all y'all. I love y'all so much. I love y'all. Y'all do it for me every time. I tell you this, I'm lucky. I got friends who care about me. I have my family who care about me. I'm so thankful for that. And that's another thing too. Like, they show the value of friendship and having good supportive family. You know, even if, you know, there's a misunderstanding, that don't mean that y'all can't work towards it together, and come out on top. Like, there's nothing wrong. Like, I've had misunderstandings with people sometimes, and And guess what? We talked about it, and life went on. Because why not just talk about it? Hmm? In the back, through the doors. I'm going to be in a good mood in a minute. Y'all want to see why. what was I saying? I'm so happy right now. She just stretched out. I'm so excited. No, but again, you know, being around people who are going to be there for you and support you, like that's critical. I mean, I couldn't. I just couldn't do it. And it takes so much energy. I don't know if I could do that. I don't know. I mean, it's hard enough, like, just, you know, waking up and doing what you got to do. Like, just to fake something, just to be around people. Like, I get it. We all have our own goals and missions in life. But, like, that just seems, like, it's extra. And it's, like, an extra that, like, you could, I don't know, you could, like, better devote that energy into doing something for yourself. You know, maybe you should, like, journal. I mean, like, that's what I do sometimes. Like, when I feel a certain way, I just be like, I feel like this because of this. And, like, and then, like I told you, at least it gets it off your mind because it's, like, on paper. So you can see it. you know, and not letting, you know, not holding on to stuff. So, again, clean. Like I said, you know, I was cleaning out, you know, my room, getting rid of clothes, you know, cleaning out my car. Just, you know, getting stuff I just didn't need anymore. You know, you got to declutter.
1: Hey, baby.
0: Hey, honey.
1: What's up, daddy with the patty?
0: Woody with the booty.
1: That's such an ironic fucking, that's such an ironic phrase.
0: I know. I'm silly. Hey, I'm in a good mood. We got Miss Moody here.
1: Yes, yes.
0: Get close to the mic.
1: Oh, okay. Hey, y'all.
0: Hold on. Like, come on, light.
1: Yes,
0: light
1: come on, light. For you. Come on, light.
0: I was just babbling.
1: No, I heard you. What were you talking about? Talking about something you don't think you'll be able to do that. What were you saying?
0: Oh, be fake for fun.
1: Oh, yeah, that's tiring.
0: That's what I said.
1: Yeah, no, that's too much. Sorry, I don't have time. That's probably why I don't have a lot of friends. I'm very selective.
0: I know.
1: Because, nah, I know. Being fake just for fun is crazy.
0: It is. It's not the mood.
1: You got to get paid to do that. I got to be an actress. Where the you know what I mean?
0: Where is the camera? That's what I'm saying. If I'm going to do it.
1: Hey, pay me.
0: I'm just saying
1: to be fake, okay? Yeah, that's probably what they do. Those social medias people. Sorry.
0: Talk. Let's talk with King T. Talk.
1: No, I'm just saying.
0: Tell it.
1: People that be doing all the not saying like what are they doing? The people that's always vlogging, that's going everywhere. You know, yeah. That has a big personality. That personality get them caught, get them seen, but eventually somebody gonna tell them to do something and they gonna have to interview with somebody and be fake with somebody. Like, think about all the people that's on the red carpet and you gotta interview all of these different people that you don't really care to interview. Like, so much small talk
0: and then talking to people that you don't want to talk to.
1: Oh man, yeah, I don't like that.
0: I get it, but you know what, I talk so much to people. I have a talk show. That's crazy.
1: You do. Do you like talking to people that you don't feel like talking to, though?
0: No. But but what I was trying to say was, like, you're right. No, for real. I think I'm so used to talking to people. It I'm not saying it would take me a while, but I'd be like, I really don't like talking to this person.
1: How do you get out of that?
0: Me, personally, mm-hmm. I tell them I have to go. I walk away.
1: What do you mean? Yeah,
0: pretty much. And it's not personal. It's just, I just don't feel like talking to you.
1: No, tell me. That's what you say? Those words?
0: I've said this sometimes. I just don't feel like talking right now.
1: Okay, that's how I get off the phone. I'll be like, all right, I'm finna get off the phone now.
0: Yeah.
1: I'd be like, all right, I'm done.
0: But you know what? Half the time, a lot of the time, anyway, I do have something else to do.
1: You do? Okay. Always busy. I always got something to do. Yes. And yes, that's true. That's true. That's probably why I don't like talking on the phone.
0: I get that. If I really want to talk, because you'd be busy. I didn't talk to people all day. It's not personal. It's like, I'm just tired.
1: Yeah.
0: People are like, you always tired. Like, yeah, I'm always doing something.
1: But your job is talking to people. That's why you want time to be silent.
0: And selling to people.
1: Yeah.
0: That's why, like, I just sometimes I would just sit and play my DS for like a solid 10-20 minutes just to like decompress. And, like, is I was that like, enough I was saying time? Early. Yes and no. I do it so like I can do a little bit, just, but I don't want to get stuck there because I'm like, I got to get this other thing done though. Like, I really have to, like, you know, get ready for bed, you know, actively. Okay.
1: Yeah.
0: I have to, like, go to work. I have to go make this appointment.
1: Yeah.
0: But, like, at night, because if I get too comfortable, I'll fall asleep.
1: Okay.
0: Or, I will fall asleep anywhere.
1: Can you?
0: Yes. I remember watching Underworld in the theaters. We were sat, like, right in the front. I fell
1: asleep.
0: That's
1: different. That's a theater. Of course. I mean, anybody can fall asleep in a theater. Yes, that's too, like, easy. You're talking about in a park. Could you fall asleep at the park?
0: Yeah.
1: Like, just,
0: I can,
1: like,
0: fall asleep anywhere.
1: I cannot fall asleep at the park.
0: I wouldn't. I shouldn't. I wouldn't. But, like, if I had to, like, sleep somewhere, I could.
1: It's hard for me, like, to do a closed eyes meditation in the park. Like, I can do a silent, still, eye open, watching the water. Though. You know what I mean? But I'm just saying, but, like, just sitting, but it's grass. You know what I mean? It could be.
0: Don't want to touch grass.
1: You don't?
0: I try to. I wore my sandals the other day. It was cold. Oh, my God, it was cold.
1: The other day. It wasn't cold yesterday or today.
0: No, I'm talking about Sunday.
1: Sunday.
0: I was shivering.
1: Yeah, it was cold.
0: But I also, like, had on shorts and a loose button up.
1: You was one of them.
0: One of them what? Y'all gonna stop talking about me. Y'all swear I dress so.
1: No.
0: But I be hot.
1: My thing is, you just said it was cold.
0: It was. Cold.
1: But I had on some shorts and some sandals.
0: But it was. But see, I thought it was supposed to be warmer, and it wasn't warmer.
1: Okay. Okay. And you was already caught outside.
0: I was already outside.
1: But would you have went back and changed? I mean, nope, pause was too long.
0: But okay, but I mean, like, I did turn on my heat and my seat warmer, and I have my hoodie.
1: Okay, I love a seat warmer.
0: But it was, I mean, would I change? The outfit was cute though. It was black and colorful and like me.
1: So no, I would not have changed.
0: And I got my toes done finally.
1: Well, then you was outside.
0: They not gnarled paws.
1: You was outside.
0: I played too much.
1: What was this? You said this was Sunday?
0: Mm-hmm.
1: Yeah, that's true. I went to
0: Brady. Oh, goodness.
1: I went to Pride on Brady.
0: How was
1: Happy
0: it?
1: Happy Pride Month. It's the Happy last day of the month, but it doesn't matter. It's Pride all the time.
0: Girl, okay. Like I said, every month Pride Month. You know what I mean? Every month Black History Month for me. I'm not saying we should, but like, I just do it regardless.
1: Yeah.
0: And that's the thing. If we didn't have black and queer and women, we wouldn't have anything.
1: Yeah, that's true.
0: I don't understand why people hate us so much.
1: I don't know.
0: And I don't think it's hate. I said it before, it's really jealousy. And it's like, okay, but my thing is, you still use it. Y'all still use electricity.
1: That's true.
0: You still use medical advancements. You still eat tacos and tequila on Tuesdays?
1: I feel like there will always be something to talk about, even if there was nothing to talk about. So it doesn't matter.
0: That's like, and I brought this up before. It's like the episode of Fairly Odd Parents when Timmy wished everything was the same.
1: Yeah.
0: And he was like, you know, the doctor, the main doctor with he actually had dentures. He was a dentist. But he had dentures because his mouth was messed up.
1: I know
0: right?
1: what you're talking about. I know the show. Keep going.
0: Right. You're right.
1: Say the episode.
0: Had to be there, baby. So, you know, he's like, but mine's, I'm the grayest of the gray. And it's like, but you're all the, you know what? And that's when Timmy realized, like, the outside don't matter. It's what's in your spirit? What's on your soul?
1: How you feel.
0: How you feel. Because you wouldn't be acting like this if you wasn't moving like this.
1: Period.
0: I need you to get right with yourself.
1: Amen.
0: And people don't like to get right with themselves.
1: People don't like to what?
0: Get right with themselves.
1: Yeah. And those are the type of people that I don't like to be around.
0: I don't like
1: to be around those type of people that don't know how to get right with themselves.
0: Me neither.
1: That's so draining. And you have to pretend that you're like a lower level being.
0: I already said I'd make a bad hostage or a bad prisoner. I can't do it.
1: Y'all like how we keep turning our conversation in full circles. You asked me a question.
0: I did.
1: You asked me how was it. It was cool. Yeah. I went to Pride on Brady, and it was smooth. I went kind of early. I didn't go at night. What time did I get there? It was like 2:30. Yeah, it was like early afternoon. It was like 2:30 to like maybe 4. everybody was moving and grooving. It was people dancing. It was people eating.
0: I know, because you invited me, but I had to.
1: It just wasn't packed. And, you know, it wasn't. No, and it wasn't a lot of melanated individuals.
0: I was going to go, but I got caught up. At, you know, shout out to Callie because she had her fundraiser, housewarming.
1: Hey, shout out.
0: All this good stuff.
1: Congratulations.
0: Right? You know, in Walker's Point Youth Center. We love that. They had a gala last week. Again, like I had so much stuff this past week.
1: Yeah.
0: And it was great. But
1: tell me about it.
0: It was a lot. Girl, I tell you, we'd be here all night.
1: Listen.
0: We only got like 8.5 minutes.
1: Okay.
0: Okay. But I did want to go. But I was worried about parking. But somebody else said, oh, I found parking like real easy.
1: Parking wasn't bad to find. Yeah, I did.
0: That's what I heard.
1: It wasn't packed. Like I said, it wasn't full. Like I said, it was early in the day. I didn't go at night. I didn't go around 8 or 9. So I don't know what it looked like then.
0: Cause what time did it end, though? Yeah, because I didn't even know what time it ended.
1: 10.
0: Okay, it was 10.
1: Yeah. Was there an after party? I hope so.
0: I'm sure. Yeah.
1: You know, but I wasn't there. So did you get to see the full moon last night?
0: I did.
1: You did? So pretty. Were you outside?
0: Yes.
1: You were.
0: I was, but I was trying to bring stuff into the house. I was so tired.
1: I understand.
0: Because I had to hurry up and make dinner, too, and then you're ready for bed, and then I still passed out.
1: What time did you get home?
0: Oh, I got home before 10:30.
1: I got home after 10:30. It was like...
0: I had to get in.
1: Mm-hmm.
0: Because I had to get stuff in the fridge and stuff on the stove and stuff in my belly.
1: I made dinner before I got here.
0: Good for you.
1: Yeah.
0: I love that for you.
1: I didn't eat any of it.
0: I want to make this.
1: I just made it and go.
0: You went. when you're a busy person. It'd be like this. And that's.
1: Everybody ate.
0: And I want to work on not being like that.
1: Like what?
0: Like, no, like always having to go, go, go.
1: Oh.
0: But we were talking about that earlier today a little bit.
1: Having to go, go, go.
0: I mean, like, go when you want to, but it's like. I'm not saying, like, not be needed, but it's like, let me just breathe and, like, not have to.
1: Yeah. You want to be able to go when you want to go and stop when you want to stop.
0: Right.
1: Yeah, we were talking about that earlier. Sometimes you just take some time for you, girl.
0: You do. For real.
1: When are you going to take some time for you?
0: Oh, soon. I know I said.
1: You need to look at your calendar. I know. That's, you know, when you get in your 30s, you got to start looking at your calendar.
0: I got to check my books.
1: Yeah, you got to check my books. They be like, what are you doing on Wednesday? Girl, let me check my, I don't.
0: I got to check my schedule, my itinerary, my agenda, all of that.
1: Yeah, so schedule you in some time.
0: I will. I need to go do another float.
1: Another float?
0: Mm-hmm.
1: What does that mean?
0: So float Milwaukee. Well, you know, you're in the water.
1: Okay.
0: In the dark.
1: Oh, in the dark.
0: Oh, yeah.
1: Oh.
0: You know what's crazy? I talked about it last night. I cannot fit in those.
1: Oh, that's crazy. Really? They need to.
0: When I tell you, I was touching all sides of the, and I had the pool, which is a little bit bigger than the pod.
1: Mm-hmm, mm-hmm.
0: And I can literally touch every side with all four limbs.
1: Do you feel like it's just because you're so tall?
0: Yeah.
1: Oh.
0: And I'm supposed to keep growing, too.
1: Mm.
0: I'm supposed to be like. No.
1: I don't believe you.
0: A lot of people say that. And then I still keep growing.
1: You know what? And that's true. So I believe you.
0: Right. Because how much
1: am
0: I growing?
1: Because who am I to tell you if you going to keep growing? You know what? It sounds about right to me. You know what? That sounds about right to me.
0: Stan, who are you talking to?
1: How tall are you?
0: 6'3" now.
1: Oh, yeah.
0: For sure.
1: Yeah. He's going to get to a good 7. Watch out now.
0: I was supposed to be 6'7".
1: Really?
0: Allegedly.
1: Okay.
0: I honestly might keep growing for the rest of my life.
1: Oh, are you excited about that?
0: Kind of. Because I've been thin enough. I'm like, why am I thin? But, like, not thin.
1: Because like, you're
0: like,
1: tall.
0: Right. That's what I'm saying. I said, did I gain, like, weight? But I'm like, my belly not, like, like, I'm pregnant.
1: You know are we loving right? this?
0: Yeah, kind of.
1: Yeah.
0: Yeah.
1: Sexy.
0: It is. Yeah. I want to be taller. Because sometimes I feel short. Like, I'd be able to reach that. Like, I was somewhere and I was
1: what
0: like.
1: What is it that you cannot reach that you want to reach? Tall guy, like, well, come on, I'll be for real.
0: So the other day I was like, ooh, it seemed like I can't touch, and then I like jumped on that. Oh,
1: where do but I no, come to you?
0: I remember because we've been knowing each other since for a while.
1: Like, where do I sit?
0: It's high level, not
1: you should know. Tell me.
0: You sit like off right. If I remember, you sit right at my chest.
1: Your chest,
0: yes.
1: Okay, above nipple. Okay, let's see. Let me see if you're right. Stand up.
0: Oh, me and these headphones, they're going to have it out.
1: Oh, man.
0: Yeah, right above my chest. Like, y'all had to be here for that. Yes. No, but I mean, there's nothing wrong with it. You know, again, just be like I was talking about Monster High, you know, being who you are. Mm-hmm. Like, if you tall, you tall. If you short, you short.
1: Right. I'm short.
0: Be happy for, like, be happy you even have a height.
1: Yes, that's true. That we are walking here.
0: Yeah.
1: On this earth.
0: We gotta take care of it. I recycle when I can.
1: I recycle. I'm a recycler.
0: Mm-hmm.
1: I recycle all the time.
0: Mm-hmm.
1: I love to recycle.
0: I don't know why I say when I can. Like, I don't keep a bag of recyclables.
1: Yeah. I was like, I'm looking at you like, actually.
0: I'm like, yeah,
1: girl. I recycle all the time. Yes.
0: I don't make it sound like I just.
1: Right. You said sometimes if it's convenient. Like, do you have a recycling bin in your home?
0: No, but I keep it in a bag.
1: Okay. So you recycle.
0: I know. That's why I don't know why I said it.
1: You do
0: it like
1: your part.
0: Right.
1: That's it. That's what you need to.
0: I try not to litter. Like, if something fly out my hand or the car, okay, I'm not gonna go chasing down the street for it.
1: Okay.
0: But, you know, I do try to, you know,
1: keep it. I have gone a step further in recycling, and I've started to keep my glass jars.
0: Yeah.
1: And it's a pro and con to that.
0: There is.
1: Okay.
0: The adhesive alone.
1: Yeah, but even still, just like collecting glass jars, like think about that. But I want to start canning food and my garden. I want to start, you know, planting the initial seeds.
0: Please,
1: and
0: I want some fresh herbs. I want some green onions.
1: Yeah,
0: I want some potatoes. I want some garlic. Okay. I got lavender.
1: All the seeds, actually,
0: I want lavender. You bring it here.
1: Okay, let me harvest it.
0: Please, do that. Harvest that.
1: Yes, you're right. Immediately. Rapido. Okay? Expeditiously.
0: Mm-hmm. Expeditiously.
1: Okay.
0: Can't even say the first part.
1: Expeditiously. You are funny.
0: That's right. Life's too short.
1: Mm-hmm.
0: You know, even if I love when people are here.
1: Yeah.
0: I do.
1: Yeah.
0: I mean, by myself, it's okay.
1: It's a nice vibe, actually. It's wonderful. It's a nice little corner.
0: Like, I'm so nervous. I'm like, it's really just us talking. I said I'm on my Facebook Live, and that's it.
1: Yeah, I was like, let me come bring my nervous self here.
0: Please, and come back. People be on more than once.
1: Just babbling away.
0: Yeah, that's, yeah.
1: Yeah, yeah. Mm-hmm. Mm-hmm. That's cool. I like that. It's a really good vibe here. I didn't know what I was walking into, you guys. I thought I was walking into a bar, a speakeasy. But no, it's cool. It's nice little setup. If I wasn't in like a super fast rush, I would actually like take time and look around. So. It's a lot of cool things.
0: You gotta go. But it's okay, because we gotta go, too.
1: Yeah, no, I'm gonna stay to the whole time.
0: Oh, yeah, no, time. It's our time.
1: Oh, really?
0: Mm-hmm.
1: Oh.
0: Yes, ma'am. But
1: it was nice coming. Yeah, I was a couple minutes late.
0: Listen, I was born a whole day late.
1: Oh, my goodness.
0: I got any room to talk about being late. It's cool.
1: I tried to be on time.
0: It's fine. You're here. That's all that matters. Be the mood.
1: Yes, okay.
0: Be the mood.
1: Today, not tomorrow.
0: Right now.
1: Always.
0: Be that.
1: Never
0: thank
1: wait.
0: Y'all so much for listening to Talk with King T and Miss Moody. like I said, stay hydrated, get some rest, do something nice for yourself.
1: Yes.
0: Yeah.
1: Love on you.
0: I say that all the time, loving yourself.
1: Love on you.
0: Do for yourself.
1: Be you for you.
0: Be you. Be who you are for your pride.
1: Yes. Yes.
0: A lot of men need to hear that.
1: Oh, did we start another?
0: We'll talk about it later. All right. I love y'all. Y'all have a good night. Be safe. And yeah, we'll see you later. Bye.
1: Bye.
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0: Wow. Good morning. Welcome to the Milwaukee Free Press Radio Hour. This is the America's Birthday Edition on this beautiful July 2nd, 2026. Although this will be replayed throughout the week, so whenever you listen to it, it's still the America's Birthday Edition. That doesn't stop. We don't confine it to one day or week. It's a special birthday this year, and it's a special day.
1: It is. That's true.
0: Because I'm joined in Studio B of the River West Radio Studios, by a very special guest, friend of the show. Not his first time on the show, but his first time in studio.
1: That's true.
0: In the flesh.
1: That's true.
0: This is my good friend, Logan Adams. Logan, welcome to the show.
1: Thanks for having me.
0: Logan, how do I introduce Logan for people that are just tuning in now? We go way back.
1: Long time.
0: 07? No, 03.
1: 03?
0: 03. College,
1: yeah.
0: Marquette.
1: 03.
0: Yeah. He's a simple man, a simple boy. Grew up on a farmstead in the Kiel area.
1: It's true.
0: Well, not a working farmstead, but
1: nope.
0: Still.
1: Well, my parents leased out some of the fields when I was young to local farmers. That went on through, so it was probably 10 or so.
0: Okay.
1: So there was some alfalfa grown.
0: Yeah. All right. So you guys were like 40. Land barons, basically. Yeah. You weren't working on the farm. You weren't out milking the cows at 5 a.m. before school.
1: No. We were wrestling in the old barn and in the kind of mildewy hay that was left there before we burned it down.
0: Did you? So you went to Kiel High School, right?
1: I went to Kiel High School. Go Raiders!
0: And grade school in the area as well, I imagine.
1: Yeah, Mimi Elementary. That was the rural elementary school.
0: Mimi.
1: Yeah, it's the name of the township I grew up in. That's a.
0: How do you spell it?
1: M-E-E-M-E. It's a native word.
0: Mm.
1: I think it means pigeon. I might be wrong about that, but it kind of interestingly related to the history of Wisconsin. I grew up Kiel, and the township next to me is Schleswig,
0: okay.
1: And the town next to Kiel is New Holstein. And so, like, Schleswig-Holstein is an area of Germany, and
0: yes.
1: Right next to Kiel, which is a, you know, kind of large city in Germany. So anyway, German immigrants,
0: mm-hmm.
1: And that's been detailed better and more recently by friend of mine growing up, Brad Vogel, who was very interested in history of the area and history of Wisconsin in general.
0: Well, and so that's interesting that the township of Mimi is a native word as mm-hmm. opposed to, like, drawing on this German heritage.
1: Yeah. I don't need to pull out my phone and look this up now, but I'm pretty positive that's accurate. Anyway.
0: Don't worry. Our listeners are going to fact check
1: you
0: on all this.
1: Oh, they can fact check me all day long. That's
0: yeah.
1: the problem.
0: And we'll be hearing from them because mm-hmm. our text to show lines are open today.
1: Hey, all right.
0: We want to hear from you because as we're celebrating America's 250th birthday.
1: It's a lot of birthdays.
0: It's like one more than 249.
1: Yeah, basically. Yeah, math checks out.
0: As we're doing that, we're going to be listening to some tunes, man. We got kind of a special theme show today. We're talking about the essence of America.
1: The essence of America.
0: As reflected in music.
1: Whatever that means.
0: Yeah.
1: Yeah.
0: It's a great question. And we're going to dive into it. And I want to hear from you. You can text the show at 414-567-1977. 414-567-1977.
1: Okay.
0: I also just threw up a post on the River West Neighborhood Facebook page. If you want to just chat there, you're welcome to. I'm monitoring that. I would love to get some other voices into this conversation because it is a rich conversation.
1: Hopefully.
0: Yeah. So we started off the show with the Star Spangled Banner, Jimi Hendrix performing at Woodstock.
1: Bad dude.
0: He was a bad hombre before there were bad hombres.
1: Mm-hmm.
0: This was your suggestion for our playlist, for our The Essence of America playlist.
1: Yeah.
0: Tell me why you chose this one. It's pretty obscure, you know?
1: You think it's obscure?
0: No, I'm just kidding.
1: Well, I think like this, and we talked about this last night. This is like one of the great debates the last, you know, 48 hours since you posed this. How do you even frame, you know, the essence of America? And so, Yeah, national anthem, Jimi Hendrix being one of the great American guitarists, rock and roll obviously being based off of black music from the South in particular, but also other northern communities where that flourished, where you had large groups of black Americans making music. It's a wild take on the song.
0: Mm-hmm.
1: And so I guess for all those reasons, that's part of where my thinking started about what the essence of America is.
0: Yeah.
1: It's a great song too.
0: A great one to kick it off.
1: Yeah, great version, I should say.
0: We are going to talk much more about this question, unpack this as we listen to some pretty good tunes, man. I like this playlist. I'm looking forward to adding to the playlist too.
1: I mean, five songs, it became very clear. Hard to create a kind of a really cohesive argument about the essence of America in only five songs. I did my best, but
0: that's part of the challenge.
1: Yeah,
0: though.
1: You know,
0: curation, man.
1: Yeah.
0: This is the age of curation.
1: Mm-hmm.
0: We can have it all. I got Spotify pulled up in front of me. We have all of it, basically.
1: The compendium.
0: Yeah.
1: Of
0: we got to curate, man. We got to exercise a little discretion.
1: Yep.
0: And we're gonna listen to a tune now. This is another tune off your list. It's Dylan's Hard Rain by Ryan Bingham.
1: Yeah.
0: This was a sleeper pick. I was surprised that you... This is the first one that you sent. You're like, oh, definitely Dylan's Hard Rain.
1: Yeah, it was one of the two, yeah.
0: All right, let's listen, and we'll come back and talk about it.
1: Yeah, sounds good.

0: 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I'm your host, Greg Sanerald. I'm here with special guest, friend of the show, Logan Adams. We're talking America's 250th. It's musical soundtrack, if you will. Listen to a little Ryan Bingham.
1: Ryan Bingham.
0: Dylan's Hard Rain.
1: Yeah.
0: Tell me about this song, man. Okay, first of all, just take it away. Just tell us, why did this make the list?
1: Well, I mean, I guess like when you're talking about the essence of America, you know, I guess one of my questions to myself is like, how cynical am I? You know, and and I think with a song later on, how political is the essence of America? But so, I mean, like this is an answer to or a response to There's a Hard Rain Coming, Bob Dylan.
0: Yes.
1: And that was a, you know, protest song, anti-war song, kind of like, you know, potential foreboding future. And, you know, with Bingham, it's kind of like, well, we're kind of there. We missed the turnoff, for that future. But it was the line about, you know, on the border of Tijuana, people are growing truckloads of marijuana. Maybe someday our friends will be American farmers. You know, so I think like, It's not just a, you know, a song of cynicism. You know, it's kind of a you know, here's the reality, and here's you know, I still have these aspirations for you know, what America could be like to kind of live up to its ideals, right? Like, yeah. In my mind, a lot of the essence of America is, you know, kind of a constant argument about what are the ideals of America and how, and whether or not we are, you know, living up to the promise of America.
0: Mm-hmm.
1: And so I think like that's ultimately what centered a lot of the, you know, this like five song list.
0: Yeah. I like that call for Pan-American unity.
1: Yeah.

0: within the song. The other thing is, all these songs on our list, and I think this is just a mark of great art, it's always in dialogue with other art.
1: Yeah.
0: And so Dylan's Hard Rain, mm-hmm. kind of calling back to Dylan, yep. and referencing that. Yeah. And it's continuing a conversation, you know?
1: Yeah.
0: So like a lot of these songs, I think, are just continuations of different themes.
1: Mm-hmm.
0: And this one does, I mean, we're talking about the moment we're in now. Cynicism is a completely natural, understandable, perhaps correct mm-hmm. Assessment of the American project.
2: Right.
0: And so I want to talk specifically now about you, because we're more than just friends, or you're more than just my friend.
1: Mm-hmm.
0: You are a father.
1: Yep.
0: You're a very active citizen in Minneapolis.
1: Try to be.
0: Yeah. I would say you are.
1: Yeah.
0: You do a lot of cool stuff. And earlier this year, you were pretty involved in the Ice Out movement there. In
1: yeah.
0: In the mm-hmm. Fight against ICE.
1: Yep.
0: And the federal occupation.
1: Yep.
0: Tell us a little bit about that. You know, what were you doing? You know, let's start there. What were you
1: yeah.
0: doing?
1: I was for several hours every day. It's kind of what I had time for. You know, I'd drop my daughter off at school, go to the gym, and then kind of like I didn't work a lot for two months. Mm-hmm. And then I would, turn off the GPS on my car. And on my phone, and then I would get on a signal group call mm-hmm. with other people in their vehicles and a dispatcher who would help organize us in patrolling the south side of Minneapolis. And then when ICE was spotted by, you know, people that were not on the call, people that were walking or just kind of going about their daily lives and seeing them, we would kind of collapse around them and be extremely annoying and mm-hmm. Follow them around, so that it made it very difficult for them to do their dirty work.
0: Yeah.
1: Mm-hmm.
0: Nonviolent protest,
1: yeah.
0: civil disobedience. Well, I don't know if it's civil disobedience. Probably. You
1: could, yeah.
0: An American tradition.
1: Mm-hmm.
0: Yeah. So that's something that definitely took some courage, I think, to step out and to do it.
1: Got your heart racing sometimes.
0: I believe it. Yeah. Like, what's the hairiest moment you found yourself in doing?
1: The hairiest moment is, being in your vehicle and then getting pinned in on a street by government agents in their vehicles and their weapons.
0: Yeah.
1: And so that was something that, you know, I think different people had different kind of risk tolerances for how confrontational they were going to be. I got pinned in a few times, that was tense, because there would be people that would have their, you know, their windows smashed out and mm-hmm. then pulled out of their vehicles. That never happened to me, thank
0: yeah.
1: goodness, because that, you know, it's expensive, and, you know, you'd be detained for at least, you know, 24 hours or something like that before you're released.
0: Yeah.
1: You know, people, I think in the, as far as like penalties for that, some folks had their, we were talking about this, like their pre-clearance and stuff,
0: mm-hmm.
1: you know, which is like, you know, kind of relatively minor in the list of consequences, annoying. But, you know, yeah, people faced prosecution because of these actions. That stuff all has, you know, failed. But, yeah, it really can mess up your life for a period of time.
0: And let me just say, that experience that you describe of being pinned in, mm-hmm. ripped out of your car, I mean, yeah. it's especially relevant because we're kind of in the midst of a you know, people don't want to call it a surge here in Milwaukee, but it's a pretty significant uptick in ICE activity in the last couple days. The last number I saw, there have been like 38 arrests over the last 2-3 days. It's probably higher now.
1: Mm-hmm.
0: And I just saw something that nationwide there's been like 10,000 arrests, kind of very high profile arrests that have been documented mm-hmm. just going into the 4th of July.
1: Yeah.
0: It does not at all surprise me that, you know, this administration, this regime would say the 4th of July, we're going to make a statement.
1: Right.
0: We're going to like boost this kind of stuff.
1: Yeah.
0: And do it. I think what is kind of this is the first time we're seeing it here in Milwaukee, is the very confrontational, very aggressive tactics.
1: Yeah.
0: So people have been pinned mm-hmm. in. People have been had their windows smashed out of their vehicles, have been sure. pulled out of vehicles.
1: Yep.
0: I believe it was a Nicaraguan mother who was in the car with her partner and child. She was pulled out. She was pinned down.
1: Yep.
0: Arm was injured. And, you know, it. We spent a fair amount of time on the show talking about just kind of the travesty and the injustice and the anger
1: yeah.
0: that I think those of us who see this and feel like it's completely oppressive.
1: Yep.
0: And it's just continuing to happen. So I want to, we're going to take a little music break here and we're going to come back and I just want to kind of hear about where things are in Minneapolis now. Like
1: yeah.
0: You're about 6 months out from, the metro surge that was happening. So we want to talk about that a little bit.
1: Okay.
0: But before we do that, we're going to listen to another tune here. This is, another of your picks. And I should say these aren't your picks solely because we went out last night. We watched the men's national team with your lovely wife,
1: yep.
0: Amelia, and she was a part of this conversation. She had a few suggestions. Freebird yeah. is not making the list, Amelia.
1: No,
0: sorry.
1: It's not. Sorry, dear. I love you very much.
0: It's a great song, but yeah. you know we're not doing that.
1: No.
0: You can tune into 102.9 The Hog if you want to hear Freebird on the hour. No, just kidding. I love The Hog. Yeah. It's good. No shade here. No, let's listen to this one. This is Sam Cooke, Change is Gonna Come.
1: All right.

0: Sam Cooke, Change Is Gonna Come. Beautiful song.
1: Beautiful song.
0: Beautiful song. Tell me why this made the list, and if you can channel a little bit of Amelia Kruver as well, because she did make a point, hit up the text the show line, and said, "Free Bird."
1: She sure did.
0: But this is a better song.
1: This song is much better, though. That is true. I mean, you know, it became a civil rights anthem. You know, it's about struggle. It's about, your own personal story, aspirations. It's about the belief that, things can be better. Mm-hmm. And that, you know, through just, you know, kind of your perseverance and, you know, things can get better. And, you know, I think when I was thinking about the essence of America, like so much of my day-to-day life, and I think everyone's day-to-day life, hopefully, except for the true sickos, you know, my day-to-day life is not all politics or thinking about politics or anything, or, mm-hmm. you know, kind of the structural issues with our country. Like that's not, you know, I think we can face these barriers on a daily basis or something, but that's not like the, there's so much else in that. And so there's a song a little bit later on that gets to that more, you know, the relationships you have in your life, kind of the yearning, like that was one.
0: But this, let me just pull on that a little bit, because that's interesting that you just called me a sicko.
1: I don't know that are you spending every moment of your day like worrying about the machinations of the country? Like,
0: I think it's a relevant question for folks of the left persuasion, such as you and I, and presumably the thousands, hundreds, or dozens of listeners out there who listen to the Milwaukee Free Press Radio Hour.
1: Yeah.
0: When we can kind of fixate on what's wrong, and then kind of do this analysis. It's a structural analysis oftentimes, and I think it's easy to get caught in it.
1: Yeah.
0: And what I kind of consider to be part of my maturation, becoming more of a human, like a fully rounded human, is to try and step outside of that structural, systemic, political analysis that, you know, is highly relevant to the world we live in and inhabit, and realize that we also are people who need to interact with people and bring kind of this human element to our life.
1: Yeah.
0: Now, I'll say this too. I've known you for 20 plus years now.
1: Yeah.
0: I think you've always been good at this. You've always been much better than I in that you have a nice human touch. You have a nice human touch.
1: Try.
0: Yeah.
1: Try.
0: So thanks for bringing that up.
1: Yeah.
0: And I just got to say, like, on purely the musical merits of that song, it's just a beautiful song to listen to.
1: It is. Yeah. Yeah. It's great. It's great. It's a wonderful song. You know, the strings and stuff. Like, I mean, that when, you know, whenever I hear that, I just automatically go back to, you know, kind of the... you know, the that kind of like pale green light of my grandparents, you know, like receiver or something, and some of the, like the kind of old music that, you know, they listened to. I guess it wasn't old for them. But yeah, those strings.
0: Yeah.
1: Just very, something very familiar about it.
0: I also like that they got the brass, that little brass punctuation in there.
1: Yeah, it's beautiful.
0: Hey, big we bands. Just hit the top of the hour. You're tuned in to 104.1 FM, River West Radio, WXRWLP, Milwaukee.
1: Yeah.
0: This is the Milwaukee Free Press Radio Hour. I'm your host, Greg St. Arnold. I'm here with a lovely guest, Mr. Logan Adams.
1: Howdy.
0: Talking the 250th of... the good old U.S. of A.
1: The U.S. of A.
0: Yeah. Kind of just projecting our feelings out there about things and putting music to them.
1: Yeah.
0: I want to play a song. This is from my list now, and it resonates very much with the song you just chose by Sam Cooke. This is I've Known Rivers by Gary Bartz.
1: All right.

Next song was inspired by a poem written by Langston Hughes. I'm sure most of you have heard of Langston Hughes. And he wrote a poem about rivers. And we call this song, I've Known Rivers.

0: That's Gary Bartz. I've Known Rivers. Great jazz tune. It's a long tune. There's some, you know, jamming, some jazzy jamming. So we're going to listen to the whole thing. But you can listen to this whole playlist if you like, and I'll be adding to it. I'll put it up on the Milwaukee Free Press Substack, so keep an eye out. By the way, we got like, we're pushing like 60, 70 subscribers to the Milwaukee Free Press Substack.
1: All right.
0: If you're not a subscriber, check it out. Google it. Get on there. We do the show notes. We do the music. We do other stuff. Got some written stuff and actually getting into a little bit more, I don't know if I want to call it like reporting, real reporting.
1: Reportage.
0: Yeah. So citizen journalism.
1: There you go. Yeah. Citizen journalism. Yeah. I'm familiar.
0: Yeah. So if it sucks, I'm just a citizen, you know? hey, man, I've Known Rivers, Gary Bartz.
1: Yeah.
0: Love the song. It's, as he says, based off Langston Hughes' poem, The Negro Speaks of Rivers.
1: Mm-hmm.
0: And let me just read it. It's a short poem. I've known rivers. I've known rivers ancient as the world and older than the flow of human blood and human veins.
1: Yeah.
0: My soul has grown deep like the rivers. I bathed in the Euphrates when dawns were young. Mm-hmm. I built my hut near the Congo and it lulled me to sleep.
1: Mm-hmm.
0: Looked upon the Nile and raised the pyramids above it. I heard the singing of the Mississippi when Abe Lincoln went down to New Orleans. And I've seen it muddy. I've seen its muddy bosom turn all golden in the sunset. I've known rivers, ancient dusky rivers. My soul has grown deep like the rivers.
1: Mm-hmm. Puts a human lifespan in perspective.
0: That it does. That it does. Why is this to me an essence of America? This song represents the essence of America. Well, first of all, I mean, just the beauty of kind of the scope of what Langston Hughes and Gary Bartz are talking about.
1: Mm-hmm.
0: You know, rivers in the north and south, east and the west, Africa, Australia. Yeah. America is a place of many places, you know.
1: Yeah.
0: The country we inhabit now, it's so diverse, and it will continue to be diverse. No matter what people try to do to cleanse it, make it white, and create this ethno-nationalist Christian state, America always will be a place for people of many backgrounds, ethnicities, cultures, ideas.
1: Yeah, and the rivers will outlast America.
0: Indeed.
1: Yeah.
0: Yeah. Now, the other thing I like about the poem on which this is based, he talks about Abe Lincoln going down to Mississippi,
1: mm-hmm.
0: and that was... kind of a, it may be apocryphal, but kind of a seminal moment in Abe Lincoln's development, ethical development, let's say, where he kind of had his eyes open to the horrors of chattel slavery.
1: Yep.
0: And, you know, that also represents something about America that you touched upon earlier, which is like this constant battle, this evolving argument of are we living up to our ideals? And I feel like Abe Lincoln is a great exemplar of how people can change and how they can kind of walk on this path of becoming more committed to and taking action in the service of American ideals.
1: Yeah.
0: You know, and even his actions weren't the most radical. They weren't the most idealistic.
1: No.
0: But they were in the right direction.
1: Yeah, absolutely.
0: And I do feel that that's a thing I like about America is mm-hmm. that striving
1: yep.
0: towards justice,
1: yep.
0: equality, freedom.
1: Yep. Ideally,
0: Ideally, yeah. So that's a great tune.
1: Yes, it is, yeah.
0: Now, I want to come back to you, Logan Adams.
1: Yeah.
0: And we talked a little bit about the work you'd done back in January, Feb, around you know, resisting the federal occupation in Minneapolis.
1: Mm-hmm. Yeah.
0: We're 6 months from then. You and I have talked a little bit about like what's the state of things in the cities, and if I can summarize a little bit, I believe you said, you know, the visible tactics have diminished. In some sense, the battle was won by the people,
1: mm-hmm.
0: But the enforcement and the deportations and the unlawfulness continues kind of under the radar.
1: Yeah.
0: Is that fair?
1: Yeah. Yeah. I mean, there's not as much, it's much more rare where you have a report of somebody just being grabbed off the street indiscriminately. You know, there is, ICE got, had a large funding increase. They have more bodies than they had prior to this administration. And so it seems to be that the kind of the new normal is just many more agents in the regional level. Like, we, the regional office that covers Minnesota is based out of St. Paul. And that covers, I think, a 4-state area, Minnesota, the Dakotas, Iowa, I think. And so, yeah, the reality is that there's just, there's more of them. But it seems to be a slightly more discriminating kind of process of identifying individuals and then finding them and seizing them versus the literally just pulling people over and people grabbing people out of cars based on how they looked, which was happening quite a bit 6 months ago.
0: Yeah. So. And I mean, always tough to kind of parcel out how much of this regime's actions are intentional and, you know, like, and how much are just blatant incompetence and like disregard for human.
1: Yeah. You absolutely well-being. Don't need to hand it to them. Yeah. No, yeah. Absolutely. Yeah.
0: So, I mean, I feel like, part of me thinks that this was kind of a terrorist campaign, a campaign specifically meant to terrorize a city in which it had really become kind of a avatar of this kind of multiculturalism.
1: Yep.
0: This sense of people who are not quote unquote American coming in and establishing themselves. And then we're just going to make them, we're going to put our boot in their face and everybody's going to see it. And everybody's going to have to reckon with it.
1: Yeah, I mean, that was really that was a clear kind of goal of Greg Pivino in particular. You know, so much of the video that people saw from the Twin Cities was you know, reporters following his caravan and him and them just like slow rolling through neighborhoods, getting out, antagonizing people in the neighborhood. Throwing tear gas, moving on to the next place, brutalizing people, moving on to the next place, seizing people on camera. That, you know, so much more was happening off camera, but like the kind of like very much just like shock and awe in Iraq. It was they did this on purpose to make a statement and to terrorize people.
0: Yeah.
1: You know, kind of perversely, like it definitely helped galvanize resistance against them. You had people who very recently before that time, you know, you have your, you know, young DSA folks and you have your, you know, your boomers and you have your, you know, just like non-political individuals.
0: Normies.
1: I mean, you know, I've heard every kind of person say F ICE. Maybe for the first time ever have extremely negative opinions about the government, you know, and cops or whatever, you know, like ICE and cops, like not the same thing, but that like just deeply, deep skepticism, of institutions that, some of these folks have never been, had, you know, felt the need to be skeptical of, which is pretty amazing and very frustrating then when you know see especially some of these recent primary election results where DSA or other like left leaning candidates have gained some purchase in Colorado and New York, and you have the kind of establishment Dems, you know, kind of like acting like the sky is falling or something. Very frustrating, because like is something my wife has talked about. It's very much, using music analogy, it's very much like know your enemy, like Rage. But like other, like people to the left of you are not the enemy. The enemy is the right.
0: The authoritarians.
1: Absolutely.
0: I mean, so this is kind of funny. Just the last thing, we won't get too far into the DSA Democratic Party stuff.
1: Yeah, sure.
0: But you know, the Democratic Party was polling and probably still is polling below the Republican Party, kind of in a lot of
1: You know,
0: and so like people's perceptions of the Democratic Party, for whatever reason, not great.
1: No.
0: And so like the fact that there's this movement now of people that are kind of coming up, like, it's totally predictable and understandable. And so when you see these like centrist Democrat people kind of like wetting their pants about it, it's like, well, what did you expect? You think your centrism is going to like automatically raise the profile of? No, I mean, that's not the moment we're
1: Whether or not the people, you know, are right, quote unquote, right. Yeah. If people think you suck.
0: Like
1: what? You know what?
0: But the other guys suck more.
1: Yeah, I know.
0: Yeah, no, I'm excited. Honestly, I'm excited about this kind of resurgent leftism and what it. And I consider myself a Democrat and a liberal. I don't consider myself a leftist or a DSAer.
1: Yeah,
0: but I do believe that this is a healthy thing, and I'm happy to see it happening.
1: Yeah.
0: You mentioned your wife Amelia.
1: Yeah.
0: She also hit up the text to show line, and I liked her take on this. I'm just going to share a little bit about what she said. I said, tell me a little bit about your feelings about America, and especially in light of what you guys have been through, not just the past 6 months, but the past 6 years in the cities. And she said, you know, it's here's what she says. Some of us are having a nice summer, and some of us have loved ones in detention, but we don't really talk about it because we just needed a break from the all-consuming way it impacted us during the occupation. The trauma of the Hortman assassination and Annunciation school shooting is also mixed in there, and it'll be impacting everything for years. Fascism, political assassination, mass shootings, all in like 8 months in the Twin Cities. Happy 250, America. We are effing up.
1: Yeah.
0: Yeah, she didn't say effing up. But
1: yeah.
0: Yeah, man, it's just crazy how that... how much your community has endured. And I'm glad to be here with you and just kind of, you know, see you guys coming out the other side, hopefully.
1: Yeah.
0: Let's listen to another tune. This one's yours. This is Constructive Summer. By the Hold Steady. I thought about opening up the show with this one, but I think I've played it once on the show already as an intro.
1: Oh, sure.
0: It's got a great song.
1: It's the best.
0: Let's listen to it and we'll talk about it.

0: Love that song. I love that song. Oh, sorry about that.
1: Oh, no worries. What a good song.
0: Yeah. Man, Hold Steady. Minneapolis band? Twin Cities?
1: Brooklyn band. Craig Finn, and I'm forgetting the other guy's name. So the band was kind of born out of a Minneapolis band, Lifter Puller, but this was after they had moved, Craig Finn had moved to Brooklyn. And so the band was formed in Brooklyn, but the songs definitely skew Minneapolis.
0: There's a Midwestern sense of
1: that. Yeah, I mean, a lot of the songs are about the Twin Cities.
0: Why is this song on your list? I was surprised also to see this one on the list.
1: Yeah, well, I mean, I guess going back to, you know, our lives are not all politics, you know. Uh-huh. So, I mean, yeah, I think base of the song, you have some folks living in a, you know, kind of depressed area, and very American story. You know, the last song, We Are Only Saviors. So, like, you know, summer in the Midwest, summer in many parts of America, really tough to beat. Mm-hmm. Excellent. I'm trying to think of the way to phrase this, but there's a great prescription for some of the grind, and that can be the prescription of 8 or 9 beers with your friends.
0: Yeah.
1: And
0: Dr. Adams here.
1: Dr. Adams.
0: Yeah, giving some medical advice, folks.
1: I think like that, I find that to be a very, this is a very American story.
0: Yeah.
1: And also like these are some of the, when I think about great days in my life, regardless of what else is going on in my life, is being with friends. And you know, the thing they're building is, you know, hangs with their friends in the summertime. You know, maybe getting in a little bit of mischief. But it's time with friends.
0: Yeah.
1: Despite what else is going on in your life.
0: I also like, you know, there's description and prescription.
1: Yeah.
0: And I feel like the Hold Steady is a band that masters in the art of description and like captures these elements of American life that are very real and oftentimes kind of seedy.
1: Yep.
0: And, but personally things that I have been quite acquainted with, as I'm sure you have been and many people have. And so there's this relatability to it. And I do feel like they capture kind of an essence of modern American life.
1: Absolutely.
0: In a really fun way.
1: Yeah.
0: You know?
1: Yeah.
0: And absolutely. And also like they've never, as far as I know, I don't know their catalog that deeply, but you know, they're not about addressing the system, addressing the structural injustices of American life. It's more just like we're bar band.
1: Yeah. Yeah. Yeah. Absolutely.
0: Yeah.
1: Absolutely the greatest bar band.
0: And I love that line in that song, I forget, like so and so played Joe Strummer. He might have been our only decent teacher.
1: Raise a toast to St. Joe Strummer, yeah.
0: Yeah. Is that what it is?
1: Yeah, raise a toast to St. Joe Strummer. Oh. I think he might have been our only decent teacher.
0: I thought he was... I'm just totally misreading that lyric then.
1: Oh,
0: I thought it was like talking about a teacher who played Joe Strummer.
1: Oh, no.
0: Ah, well.
1: That's fine.
0: Whatever. I'm going to stick with
1: interpretation. It absolutely could be. Yeah, absolutely. Absolutely. Who knows how he learned about Joe Strummer.
0: Yeah. All right. Well, we got time for maybe one or two more tunes. I don't know if we'll listen to them all the way through, but just a reminder that you can check out the Milwaukee Free Press Substack. You'll get the full playlist, and we'll be adding a few more tunes to it. I know Lindsay St. Arnold Bell sent in some songs. Joe Yato has a couple songs on here. Amelia has a couple more.
1: Okay.
0: And I'd love to add some more from you. So you can text the show, 414-567-1977. We'll put it on the playlist. I also want to just shout out a little feedback we got on Facebook. Natalie Walkner, she texted, you know, our little post about the show. Couple of emojis, green face, vomit. So that was, you know, that's how she's feeling about, I don't know if that's about my picture on there or if it's about America's 250th. Birthday, 250th, whatever. But Natalie, I can tell you're not feeling great about something. So thanks for taking the time to express that.
1: Yeah.
0: Yeah.
1: Yeah.
0: We like emoji.
1: Appreciate expression. Appreciate all feedback.
0: Yeah, totally. All right, what do we want to listen to next here? Let me pull a little something. All right, this is from my list. This is a short one, so we'll listen to all this one. Whoa, let me get my levels up here.

0: B-Boy Bouillabaisse.
1: Yeah.
0: Stop That Train.
1: Yeah.
0: Beastie Boys off Paul's Boutique. Man, I love that one.
1: It's a good song.
0: The you know, B-Boy Bouillabaisse, like, what is it? It's kind of like a medley. You got, like, yeah. I don't know, like 6 or 7 parts.
1: Yep.
0: This is my favorite part of it. And I've never been to New York City. Never.
1: Really?
0: Never been to New York City. Have not ridden the subway. Mm-hmm. Of course, you know, consumed so much media and something about the 80s New York hip hop,
1: yeah,
0: culture, vibe, style. This captures it in a way that I don't, you know, like if you weren't there,
1: yeah,
0: I feel like this is just such a great essence of that
1: absolutely
0: moment.
1: Absolutely.
0: And the other thing is, you know, like, okay, this is hip hop music.
1: Yep.
0: This style of bringing in so many different samples and, mm-hmm. and different pieces and assembling them in a way. It also resonates with me when we think about America and kind of the dish that we make out of all these different flavors mm-hmm. and ingredients.
1: Sure.
0: Yeah. Yeah. The B-Boys, man. Just love
1: yeah.
0: B-Boys.
1: Glaring omission from my list. Not that song specifically, but hip hop in general.
0: Yeah. Well, you know, it was a tall charge, 3 to 5 songs.
1: I know. Yeah. Just left on the cutting room floor, you know.
0: All right. We're going to do one more of your tunes here. Let's see. Let's listen to this one. I don't know if we'll listen to the whole thing here if we got time for it.
1: Yeah.
0: But we'll just give a quick jam.

0: Seneca Falls by the Distillers.
1: Yeah.
0: Who are the Distillers? Why'd this make the list?
1: Punk band. Brody Dolly, lead singer. She's actually Australian. Mm-hmm. Came here when she was 18, 19. But yeah, song about making change.
0: What? 30 seconds.
1: 30 seconds, yeah. The process of change, you know, and one example of kind of the process of change in the country.
0: Yeah.
1: Seneca Falls Conference, women's rights.
0: I had never heard the song, never heard of the Distillers. Listen to them, like them.
1: Yeah, good band.
0: They're going to be on my list.
1: Yeah.
0: Logan Adams, it's been a pleasure, man.
1: Absolutely. Thanks for having me.
0: Thanks for coming on the show, and hope to have you back again in the future.
1: I'm here once a year.
0: Any last words, man? America's 250th. Anything you want to say?
1: That's it. Be good to each other.
0: Yeah, that's great, man. That's the American creed right there.
1: There you go, hopefully.
0: All right, folks. Hey, thanks for tuning in to the Milwaukee Free Press Radio Hour. Until next week, Thursday, 7:30 a.m., check out the Substack if you'd like to get some follow-up on this. And I want to encourage everybody out there to take care, be well, and be good to your neighbors.

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0: Good evening, and you're listening to Expo Radio. I'm Zav LaPlay, filling in for Rob. And today we have an interview that Rob conducted with Beverly Walker discussing commutations. And I'm just right now getting to Rob's show. I had to jump in at the last second here, and I'm going to find the interview with Beverly. Beverly shares information on her journey working on commutations, and she, unfortunately, the interview got cut short, and so we're going to listen to the first, I believe it's about 14 or 15 minutes of the interview, and at the end I'll give you information so that you can get a hold of Beverly if you have any questions or commutations. I'm sure she'll be happy to talk to you and give you some follow-up information. And unfortunately, he recorded it on his phone in a cafe, and he must have received a phone call or something, and the interview got cut off. So that's kind of a shame, but at least we'll be able to hear the first half of it. And then he's going to have Beverly come back, and she will finish up on the, okay, here it is.
1: Hey, good afternoon. I'm meeting with Beverly Walker. I've known Beverly, gosh, it's been like 10, 15 years already. And we're on and off again with different projects and organizations. And she put a lot of time and effort into commutations and building up to that. And I asked her if she would share some of her journey and why even got you into it to begin with. I know, but please share that with the audience. Thank you, Beverly.
2: Well, my husband, he served 23 years incarcerated, and, you know, and that's what got me into this is, you know, my husband being incarcerated for 23 years and working with men and women who were incarcerated and wanting to do more to help people who were incarcerated and knowing that the prisons were filled and, you know, to find a way to, you know, release some of the pressure that was in the prisons, you know, knowing that Green Bay and Waupun was so overcrowded and Tichita, and knowing that there were solutions out here and, you know, and that we could, you know, resolve some of those issues by doing commutations to help relieve the pressure within those facilities. And so commutations is one of the ways that the governor can release, you know, the overcrowdedness. And working with him over the last 4 years has been a pleasure. And his amazing staff, his chief attorney, and his staff there, has been a complete pleasure to see this come to fruition. And so now we're at this point where commutations is a livable, breathable thing. And just seeing it come to life is a reality.
1: Now, some of the stuff leading up to that, the previous administration, Scott Walker, he pretty much put a brake on the parole board, if my memory serves me right. And I was looking it up. He actually pardoned 1,397 people while he was the governor. But he put zero on probation and parole because he literally demolished the parole board.
2: No, so, I think he didn't pardon anybody.
1: No, he pardoned people, but he didn't put anybody on parole or probation. As like you said earlier, there's two different areas. And the commutation is now making a third area, but that would feed into probation and parole.
2: Well, I'm not mistaken. I don't think he pardoned anyone.
1: Well, she's going to check that. Presently, there's about 65,000 people, residents of the state of Wisconsin, that are on extended supervision, which could be probation or parole or electronic monitor. One of the things that Evers did do when he started off is he did create...
2: He didn't pardon anyone.
1: He didn't pardon anyone? And the information I got was in there. Tony Evers pardoned 2,027 individuals since 2019. And he has, since 2019 to 2022, he had 895 people put on probation and parole. And that was just his first term. It's a lot more the second term, I'm aware of that.
2: Yes, he's done more than any other governor in Wisconsin, you know, has ever seen.
1: So the the next step of commutations is, it's not a pardon, but it's a reduced sentence. And I'm not an expert on it, and I'm talking to an expert. Please, can you elaborate on what exactly that means so people understand that?
2: Well, commutations is, is a reduction in sentence. And what it does is it helps people who, have a, depending on their sentence structure, it can help them in a couple different ways. So, people who have a long, extensive sentence, it can allow them to become eligible for parole, and it could allow a release for others. So it just depends on what he does with his executive pen, he has the power to do certain things in certain situations. And so, when you apply for the commutation, you have to meet the criteria that's on the application, for one. And if you meet that criteria, then you'll fall into one of the three categories, which is, either you'll be allowed to be on, extended supervision, or you'll be eligible for parole, or, you'll have your sentence reduced. So it just depends on, what the governor decides. Or you may not qualify at all. You may do a recall where you can apply again, later. And we are in an election time period because he's not running again. So that is the situation where, we will have to re-elect someone who believes in the same ideology, where they will once again be upholding, these same beliefs that commutations are important. And this is the question that voters will need to ask themselves, do you believe in commutations? And so we want to elect someone who does, because this is important. So we want to get people out to vote, and people who believe in, people out to vote, and also people who believe in the same things that you believe in. So this is also why voting is important.
1: It's fair, too. That's the part where people who have been incarcerated have served their time, and according to the sentence, they don't just deserve a second chance. They're supposed to automatically have it. Am I correct?
2: That's true.
1: For some reason, our society, the way it is right now, once you're in there, you're in there for life. Even though you're released, you still have a life sentence.
2: Right.
1: So by having the commutation, hopefully reduce the sentence, help reduce the overcrowding. But the thing with truth in sentencing and extended supervision, there's so many people that are still under the old law that were eligible for probation and parole, never got a chance under the Walker administration, and it's still stalled. Is this going to speed that up or improve those people's chances of getting out earlier?
2: That is one way to look at it, because what people don't realize is, there are, because the laws changed in the year 2000, there is this group of people called old law. And what happened is, back before this current law, which is truth in sentence, judges used to give these enormous sentences to people. And they didn't know, maybe they didn't know that the laws would change, but they didn't know that people would get trapped into this old law system and they would be stuck there. And so now that people are in this old law system, they have no wiggle room. And parole was supposed to be a way for them to get out, but it's not. When people go before the parole board, they're supposed to be looked at from the time that they go into the institution to the time that they see the parole board. But what essentially is happening in a lot of cases is when they see the parole board, they're rejudged, like, the parole board is the judge, and they're looked at for their crime, which their crime is supposed to be looked at a small fraction, but their behavior, their accomplishments, their achievements is supposed to be looked at from the time that they go into the prison, and they're supposed to be looked at and evaluated. Did you accomplish everything the judge told you to accomplish? Has your behavior been good? Have you had institutional adjustment? You know, and those things are supposed to be monitored, you know. And so when those things are monitored and they are good and the person has, you know, achieved and overachieved, you know, then they're supposed to be evaluated and it's supposed to be determined if they qualify to, transition through the prison facility to a medium and a minor prison facility establishment, and then, you know, essentially work outside of the fence and then transition out of the prison. But what is happening is they're being told, even though they're working outside of the fence or even though they have good behavior, that your crime was so bad or your crime was what it was, and we just don't like that your crime was what it was, and we're not going to let you go because you're still a threat to the community, even if they're working in the community, even if they

0: problems, and I was speeding up a bit. But you made the comment that if an individual meets all the requirements that the judge said they should, that should make them eligible for parole or the opportunity to apply for it. But if there's no board there, it doesn't matter, which now we're past that.
1: Right.
0: But the programs that people are supposed to complete, their availability isn't always there in the different locations and prisons. They make it available for somebody for a program they're supposed to complete it on the ninth year of 10 years, where it should be, that should start before they're even sentenced.
1: Mm-hmm.
0: Once they're found guilty, they should be starting their correction,
1: right,
0: their avenue, but the system doesn't allow them to do that.
1: So there's a couple different things that work against you. If you have a education, or if you went into the prison and you had a degree, then they disqualify you for getting certain educational, you know, programs. If you have long sentences, then they disqualify you for getting certain educational programs, because then people who have truth in sentence and truth.
2: So that was Beverly Walker discussing commutations with Rob Schreiber on Expo Radio. Beverly can be reached at theintegritycenterwi.org. That's theintegritycenterwi, all one word, .org. And that's all lowercase. 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That's Rob, R-O-B, and then Schreiber, S-C-H-R-E-I-B-E-R, 9@yahoo.com. And as I said before, Rob will do a follow-up to this show next week. He just had some technical issues and wasn't able to be here, and thought that the interview was a full interview, but turned out that the interview had gotten cut off when he recorded it, and he wasn't aware of it until I got it. So tune in next week to another episode of Expo Radio, and hope Beverly Walker back discussing commutations. And I'll go out with some music, and have a good week. I'm Zav LaPlay.

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0: Welcome all who come to listen to our lovely show. This is Living Target, the Metal Revival. It is a glorious day, night. Doesn't matter. I'm sure it's great.
1: It's day right now. So sunglasses, man. I wear them.
0: Got those shades rocking. So that was Have Spacesuit Will Travel. And that is from Sleep Is, their brand new single. These guys are back and in full force. And I have to say, it's a good thing, too, because these guys are pretty darn awesome. Yeah, kind of the, I feel, epitome of stoner metal.
1: Penultimate, man.
0: The penultimate, yes.
1: And truly just an awesome band at that. You know, the music that they have created is a lot of times able to collage, being very long and very widespread, being very, some would say, trudging and monotonous in a negative sense, when in actuality, kind of comes across as soothing and hypnotic.
0: Yeah.
1: You know, it's
0: definitely something you can lose yourself in.
1: Definitely one of those bands for the right moment, the right time. But yeah, you're in like a bad rush hour or something. Pop this in. Not in the bad rush hour anymore.
0: But
1: you're not anywhere anymore.
0: The interesting thing with this most, I guess, recent lineup is Del Crover of the Melvins is now the drummer, and Bubba Dupree, who is, I believe, in a band called Void, is replacing Matt Pike on guitars. And of course, Matt Pike is the front man of High on Fire, and he's been with Sleep for a long time. So it's interesting you have some of those lineup changes going on. So we'll see where that goes. But regardless, I'm excited to see what they do next, because I really did enjoy that song. It was a refreshing, it's still following the traditional routes oftentimes, but anything that's individual, anything that's fresh, that's my main emphasis. And it was both.
1: It was both.
0: So how good is that? Happy does that make me?
1: In fact, I believe one of these band members actually left in the early 90s to become a monk, theoretically.
0: Wow.
1: Maybe. So
0: we got some interesting turns.
1: So we got some calming, we got some equanimity through and through when it comes to this act right here.
0: Oh, yeah. Hey, that's pretty darn cool. I wouldn't choose to be a monk. Personally, I like
1: give me the perks, the perks of the cloth.
0: The porks of sitting down by yourself. And
1: the winery, man. Come on. You're not thinking about the winery.
0: You have the Bible. You got your other monks.
1: Doesn't it have to be the Bible, though?
0: Then, all right, let's just drop the whole monk thing.
1: The Canterbury Toast, Shakespeare, all that stuff.
0: We're not talking about monks here. We're talking about metal. And I can't think of two things that really don't jive as much as those two. I'm sure there are others out there, but we're going to be talking about, I guess I kind of just contradicted myself, because we're moving on to a section that isn't necessarily metal.
1: Ooh.
0: Yeah, this is going to be
1: ironic.
0: Pixies. Now, pixies, monks, I know they're all fantastical creatures, but we're changing tropes here a little bit. We're going to just play four Pixie songs, bridging their early career, their original career. Not that I got anything against the new one. And, hopefully you guys do enjoy it. It's a little different, but that's the foundation of Pixie.

0: Yes. And a little sneak peek of what is to come. We hope you guys did enjoy that section of, you guessed it, Pixies. Now, these guys are a rather big alternative band now. I would say they are definitely considered one of the forefathers of the movement. But back when they were, I guess, in their, you know, incipient stages, back when they were making this music, at least in this country, you know, America, they weren't really recognized.
1: They were like, from what I've heard, they were a kind of cool, semi-interested, like, novelty band, you know. It was kind of like, they're one of those bands where if you brought them up in like a part of your discussion, you kind of get like cool points, but they weren't necessarily a band that everyone was necessarily listening to and buying the music.
0: Being played on the radio. Yeah. They weren't that popular to the mainstream. Now, that was kind of a contrast in Europe, and we'll get to that a little bit more in a second. But first, let's just start with the first song that we played. That was Letter to Memphis.
1: Oh, yeah.
0: Which is off of their last album of their traditional, I guess you could say, outing. Trompe Le Monde, which I believe translates to Fooling the World or Fool the World in France. Pretty cool.
1: France.
0: And when this album came out in 91, the band was in an interesting place, tension-wise. I think it probably wasn't a whole lot surprising to the band when Black Francis let them know, I believe just the following year, that they were over. Yeah. I don't believe he even spoke it over with the rest of the band. He just either called them or sent them a fax.
1: And that was because Pixies, like many bands, had tensions.
0: Yeah.
1: Tensions kind of around leader complex. That's the downside of having a band with many great heads, is when you have many great heads, it's in the definition, they feel that they are head.
0: They feel like they are the best, and they deserve superiority, and that they're not necessarily going to take the time to hear everybody else out because they already know.
1: But like you said, at the very least, there should be a lot more cohesion between the band and its members.
0: Mm-hmm.
1: It sounds like with Pixies, Francis Black viewed himself as the head of the band, kind of because he invented it and he wrote most of the songs. But,
0: so,
1: you know, obviously, there were other musicians in that band that also wrote music, and as you would see, after the breakup of the Pixies, many bands, such as the Breeders, and the list goes on, would be formed.
0: Mm-hmm.
1: So there was a lot of tensions with the Pixies, especially as they would go on, which kind of led to their abrupt end, despite the fact that their music wasn't really suffering quality-wise. It seemed to kind of be in a consistent flow.
0: In fact, this album had been recorded not only in, I believe, L.A., but also London and Paris, which is very interesting. It shows that the Pixies were on a I guess you could say, a meteor of sorts. Definitely in Europe. They were very popular in Europe. You know, their albums were, like, hitting top of the charts. We're all in America by this point. They were still somewhere, like, floating in the middle. You know, not unpopular, but not really popular.
1: Yeah, and of course, after their breakup, they would actually burgeon significantly in popularity, and thus they would reunite in 2004. But that's a story for another time.
0: After that, we had, what was it, I Bleed?
1: Oh, yeah, and that was from Doolittle
0: 89. A discordant song from a
1: slightly more cordant album.
0: Slightly more cordant album. It's still disjointed at times, still disturbed, but it is a beautiful release.
1: Mm-hmm.
0: Now, of course, Doolittle in 89 was, I would call the Pixies, maybe not quintessential, but when you think about that traditional Pixies sound, I feel like this is the album that you gravitate towards.
1: Yeah, it was kind of their breakthrough album. Once again, not really in America, but really in Europe, this album, you know, exploded in many different countries and regions. Much ado, this album is fantastic.
0: It really
1: is. And it's like just how these songs, once they would retire, all these songs would catch on and they would just completely blow up.
0: Mm-hmm.
1: And I mean, it really is a nice collage of kind of their past works, you know, Surfer Rosa and Come On Pilgrim, which are a lot more raw, a lot more kind of like out there and unorthodox. This album slightly hones in whilst still maintaining the energy and erratic flow that the band has always encompassed.
0: Now, back in this point, tensions were still flaring because I believe during the tour of this album, Del and Francis, Del being the bassist, the original bassist, would get in arguments on stage. In one fact, I believe, in one case, he threw a guitar at her, and in another case, she pretty almost refused to play a show in general. So after this, they did take a quick little break before they got into their next album, which was Bossa Nova. Now, Bossa Nova is a different step from the previous sound, not only the previous album, but the previous incarnation of the Pixies. It's a lot more melodic, I felt, and like straightforward, almost pop, catchy. It's just a very beautiful album. Mm-hmm. You know, you have a lot of songs here that follow a verse, chorus, verse template. You know, you can tell that probably a lot of, you know, traditional like major minor, you know, skills are implemented here, but the Pixies take their own unorthodox flair to it.
1: Yeah, and it's still a really fun album. For the longest time, it was my favorite from them, and in aspects, it still kind of is. And yeah, you know, it's like in a summer day like this, I mean, it's just perfect.
0: Oh, so. It's a great cruising album. The band did not have too much time to prepare for this album because I'm sure they were pretty darn busy by this point. So Francis kind of came into the studio and wrote a lot of the music there. And the band, of course, came with him. Now, I'm not trying to make this sound like it was just, you know, a Francis hierarchy. Obviously, you had four individual people here, and they were all doing their own things. They were all conveying their own messages. But the tensions in this band by this point were definitely reaching ahead. I'm not trying to make it sound like it was all bad either, of course. I'm sure there were many good things going on. But that's not what sells. So let's keep moving. And then that song by Bossa Nova, by the way, was Anna. After that, we played Break My Body. And that takes us all the way back to Surfer Rosa in 88, which was, I'm not going to say traditionally regarded as the Pixies' first album, because he did have Pilgrim before. But I feel like with fans, it's really when the Pixies become, you know, that staple band.
1: Yeah.
0: If that makes sense. And this was also produced by Steve Albini, who is a pretty huge deal in the 90s alternative scene. I believe he even did In Utero, which is pretty cool. But this is 5 years earlier, back when grunge as a whole, not saying that the Pixies are traditional grunge, but that entire movement, that entire scene, was still in the deep underground.
1: Yeah,
0: this was a few years before it reached
1: to emerge
0: mainstream. And that's why the Pixies are so amazing, because they were actually starting to reach success and commercial success, popularity, before the rest of their movement, before the rest of their peers caught up.
1: Like you said, you know, and that's why Pixies has always been so interesting to me, is they're autonomous to pretty much any other genre of music or any other band. I mean, they're just...
0: Well, yeah, you know, they exist within the movement, but they're completely their own... unit,
1: their own entity. So,
0: and it's just amazing that literally they end it, and some would argue the peak, the prime of their movement.
1: Yeah, and like their last album came out in 91 before the 21st century, and that was the same year Nevermind came out. So very interesting stuff, but nevertheless, awesome band, and we hope you all enjoyed.
0: It does make sense that their music start to flourish after that, because I mean that would have been.
1: Yeah, that was the 90s.
0: It was the 90s. They made it, but posthumously, at least temporarily.
1: Ayo, I can sleep with that. So we hope y'all enjoyed that. Now you might be asking, but this is a metal show, so where's the metal? Here's the metal. First song we're going to be playing is Death and Glory from Frozen Soul. This is from their behemoth of a piece, Glacial Domination.
0: Mm-hmm.
1: So let's get this ball rolling.
0: Yes.

0: hope you guys did enjoy that section of Party Down.
1: Party Down.
0: All right, so the first song was Death and Glory. There's going to be a lot of glory coming up, so don't tire of that word.
1: There's also going to be a lot of death.
0: And a lot of death, so... Yeah, let's just get going with it. It sounds like a good time. So, Death and Glory, that is Frozen Soul. And what, this is their album Glacial Domination?
1: Oh, yeah.
0: Is that the real name of this album?
1: That you are precisely correct. This is album comes crushing to you with the weight of a thousand eons ago.
0: But it's also very refreshing. Just like a few ice cubes and a nice cup of
1: It's a bit of both,
0: lemonade.
1: You know? And yeah, just a really cool album, Curse, produced by Matt Heffley of Trivium.
0: Wow.
1: And these Mad Air Texans, they really came in with this album, just put all their, I guess you could say, all their energy, just put all their soul, all their glacial domination into this. And it really shows. It's just an amazing album. And I gotta say, skin to see them play live a few years back.
0: Yeah, that was pretty cool.
1: Album
0: you gotta see a lot of cool bands. Check out your Metal Fest, people. They're like a conglomeration of chaotic heaven.
1: Yeah.
0: It's pretty fun. Then we had Gorefest. So these guys have been around for a hot minute, starting in, I believe, the Netherlands in the early 90s, if I'm correct. They made a few albums in the early to mid 90s that were kind of more like traditional Scandinavian death metal, as you heard.
1: Yeah.
0: And then they made a change. But before we get into that, let's just talk about the glory days. The Glorious Dead is the name of the song.
1: So you have Death and Glory, then the Glorious Dead.
0: Yeah, it's
1: you see what you meant?
0: This album, I believe, is false.

0: metal and death metal, but kind of with maybe some more harmonic melodic elements. It just kind of adds a very kind of jarring sound at times.
1: Yeah, it's a pretty cool sound, but they would change it. They would switch things up as the 90s progressed, as many bands did, when they went towards more of a straight up, I guess, rock and roll, and at times even almost poppy flair. Now, that's a very strange turn, a very abrupt turn for a hardcore death metal band to make. And, you know, I understand it definitely, you know, since they were, I believe they had toured with Carcass before. I don't know if they were close, but, you know, they obviously had inspiration from those guys. And this was around the time Carcass was changing their sound to a more commercial sound. So a lot of these other bands are like, well, if Carcass is doing it, and if they're actually getting some pretty, you know, good fanfare success from it, why don't we try it? It's probably going to be more successful than underground death metal anyways. But what most of the time ended up happening was they just ended up disgruntling their traditional fans and not really acquiring any new fans, because, you know, what sensible pop listener is going to look at a band called Gorefest and go like, you know, that's the next one for me? It's not really going
0: to
1: happen.
0: Like you said, then also it's kind of the type of music you transform to. Mm-hmm. If you're transforming to, you know, alternative music or indie or bubblegum pop, well, then you might have a better chance. But if you're just kind of doing like a more grimy rock and roll version, the only difference is you kind of slow down the tempo. You know, it's like you're just going to kind of, if you're lucky, just pick up a different demented set of fans, you know?
1: Yeah, so it's not a, it's an interesting tour. It's one of the most interesting, in my opinion, subjects in the history of metal, is just, you know, that a strange and seemingly, you know, not right switch between hardcore genres and softer genres, you know. And it's, I don't know, it can be a explanation, a conversation of its own, honestly. But let's just keep on moving. Apocalyptic Dawn is what was next. And I believe that's Jungle Rot with their brand new album, Cruel Face of War.
0: Oh, yeah. Jungle Rot has always been just kind of what I would personally say, like, the Slayer of death metal.
1: Yeah.
0: They just make an album, like, every few years. And every album's about war and bloodshed. And you can expect it to just be a really fun, good listen.
1: At times a little immature, but for the most part, just a fun time. You know, you don't have to take it too seriously. I mean, after all, if you were taking what Jungle Rot and Slayer sings about too seriously, you'd probably be having a heart attack midway through the song. But luckily, you don't have to, because it's most
0: sounds
1: of the
0: like
1: time,
0: you're justifying.
1: I'm taking a objective approach. Now,
0: right,
1: these guys
0: right.
1: are also pretty cool
0: by.
1: Because they're from Wisconsin, Kenosha, just a few cities down from here. So
0: I went in Kenosha.
1: Support your local band.
0: This place is weird.
1: It's a weird place. I didn't necessarily care for it, but that does not shine on the band at all.
0: So yeah.
1: We can keep those two things separate. And cool, we got to see these guys at Metal Fest, I believe the Force Milwaukee Metal Fest when it came back. And yeah, just a cool experience overall. Check them out if you like your Slayers of death metal.
0: Yeah, I think it's very apt that Jungle Rot came from Kenosha.
1: Yeah, the most unjungle place in the world. Because, I mean, you look at pictures of Jungle Rot, like the disease, it's really disgusting.
0: Yeah,
1: I mean, like those, then. Just like those skin, flesh diseases are...
0: Yeah, that's permanently left me from ever living in any extremely humid climate.
1: Yeah, it
0: just
1: kind
0: the
1: of just
0: bars the 0.1% possibility. I don't want to gamble.
1: Sure jungles are lovely places, but I mean, what happens if you come down with a serious case of jungle rot? I don't want to find out. I'm sure a doctor's there. They don't want to find out. They don't like dealing with that. So how about we spear everybody and just do our thing here.
0: All right.
1: Then after that, we had Encased in Concrete. That is a surprisingly gross name for how sterile it is. And that is Cannibal Corpse Torturer 2012. Yeah, what more do you say about that? You just fell to the grind and hope that it doesn't come for you next.
0: And you're making the Concrete sound like a menace. But yeah, you know, as a whole, Cannibal Corpse is a really cool band. We don't really need to talk about them because they're Cannibal Corpse. They're like the quintessential.
1: We're just talking about Orban Jungle,
0: band.
1: Huh?
0: Ayo. But yeah, you know, as a whole, just an awesome band and a consistent one at that. You know,
1: I guess we were saying like Jungle Rot's kind of like the Slayer of death metal. I mean, Cannibal Corpse is also
0: there's a lot of layers of death metal.
1: You know, they're just very extreme, very grotesque, very vulgar and gruesome and gory. But for the most sense, it's not. You know, it's in a more almost like light and fun manner.

0: manner.
1: It's odd. Yeah. It is an instant.
0: It is an instant. Yeah. It only depends on, I guess, the interpretation of the listener.
1: Exactly.
0: But another interesting fact with this album is that it was the first album in a few that actually had a openly disgusting album cover. Because Cannibal Corpse have always been, bless you,
1: God, that case of spring fever. It came late for me, man.
0: Man. God, those histamines working. Lucky. That's all right. It's their job. But Cannibal Corpse has always had a very estranged relationship with the public when it came to their album covers. Some people love them. Some people absolutely despised them and, you know, didn't want their kids seeing them.
1: Yeah, those
0: them.
1: Album
0: and,
1: covers know, will kind of do that to you.
0: It's not necessarily a, you know, unreasonable argument. You know, I feel like a lot of metalheads, they take that approach of anybody who's against us is wrong. Definitely when it's like, you know, the Bible thumpers and all their anti-metal sentiments and, you know, it's all satanic.
1: And I mostly agree,
0: but there are some points where, I mean, keep in mind, you know, there are people too, and they do raise some good points. And I mean, imagine, you know, if you had your kids and you were walking through the store or whatever trying to find out, you know, your Britney Spears album, and then you saw a Cannibal Corpse, you know, would you really want your kids seeing that? So I'm not defending them, I'm just saying that their album covers are pretty darn disgusting sometimes, let's be honest. And this was the first one in a while that had a really gross cover. Now, personally, I don't mind it, because why should I? But, yeah, you know, I don't know. Let us know your thoughts. Are you pro Cannibal Corpse albums, against it? Probably, I mean, most people here are pro because it's a metal show.
1: But I'm looking at the album cover. I'm not seeing anything.
0: Oh, yeah, that's because they actually designed a little, like, I believe, flap that would cover the really gross part. And then when you bought the album, you could take the flap off and see the really gross
1: part. So I got to buy the album and see the gross part.
0: Yeah, I mean, it works. I think they really struck something there, though. They're not going to get anybody angry about it. But if you want to see the gross stuff, you got to pay up. You got to pony up. You can't just be, you know, saying you're a Cannibal Corpse fan, but then not, you know.
1: So you're saying everyone wins except the album cover.
0: No, the album cover wins too. I don't know. Let's just move on from this entire escapade, this fiasco that we created for ourselves. So, Tearing Your Life Away is what we're playing next. And then the band is Guilt Trip.
1: Oh, yeah. So
0: I'm feeling a little guilty.
1: Feel guilty, you are correct. Mm-hmm. We're going to play some hardcore and other stuff similar to it. We hope y'all enjoy. We'll be back.

0: That's an awesome show. But first, we got to get the essentials out of the way. We are WXRWLP Milwaukee. 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This reverberation is now over, and the show is Living Target, the Metro Revival. Anything else? I think not.
1: The only FM.
0: Oh, yes.
2: That too. And...
0: and what else do you say besides what we gotta say?
1: It's roast course.
0: Let's just, it's not that
2: hot. It is not.
0: False information. Beware of false prophets. Anyways.
2: Put me in the spot.
0: Tearing your life away. Not yours. I'm not gonna keep on going into that. This is Guilt Trip, which is a pretty cool hardcore band. Why don't you tell us a little bit more about them?
2: Well, there isn't really a whole lot to say, and I don't mean that in an insult. I mean that because they are a relatively new act. Guilt Trip being these Yuki blokes. Just got around really recently, I believe in 2015, and has really released three albums since. Yeah, each one kind of building their sound and their overall consensus and fan base as well. This one, of course, being, I believe, don't quote me on it, but their second album, which I believe was Severance.
0: Severance.
2: Yeah. And yeah, so a really cool album. I believe this one actually got them into more like mainstream popularity, at least from the hardcore scene. And their third album that would be released after this would be their first under a major label. So it seems that they're a band on the grow. You know, just really discovered them like a few days ago, and I like what I hear.
0: You know, we'll check up on them again in the future, because you do have those periods for bands where it's like, you know, they're still making a name for themselves. They're still rising through the ranks. And, you know, besides that, you know, the music's great, but just kind of let them do their thing. And then maybe in like another 10 years, there'll be a lot of juicy information about it, you know.
2: Well, yeah. Yeah, you know.
0: And I'm not saying that to defend ourselves, because we're doing a great job.
2: But no, I know what you mean. It's like, you know, there are bands kind of in their incipient phases.
0: Yeah, you know,
2: and it's cool seeing that, you know, a band getting off the ground. You know, every band, every artist, everything has started somewhere. And it's always cool seeing firsthand those foundations
0: just the
2: being
0: beginning,
2: built.
0: The humble beginnings. After that, we had Alone in a Room. Very humble.
2: Not
0: and
2: so
0: alone.
2: Very humble. Not so relatable.
0: Really, it is alone in a room.
2: Well, relatable for some, not for me.
0: So this is Code Orange. I believe their first album to come out that was not under the moniker Code Orange Kids, which is far inferior to Code Orange.
2: Code Orange Kids. Well, it start getting a little weird.
0: I mean, they start growing up. You're not kids anymore.
2: They're not kids anymore.
0: You know, it's like, avoided that. They precluded that entire sticky situation.
2: That matzo ball, they just like,
0: and they changed their name just to Code Orange. I should say truncated their name. And I feel like that was a really good decision. But enough of that. This album came out in 2014. And I believe it was a pretty big success when it came out for the band. They would even tour a bit with Killswitch Engaged after this album came out, so pretty cool stuff. I'm King was described by the band as, I guess, you know, still very heavy, but kind of blending in some more unorthodox parts at times, you know, really, I guess, putting themselves into the music a bit more.
2: And that's what I see with their releases. Really, maybe except until 2023, when they would kind of switch it with
0: it
2: Leave Above, kind of get more grungy with an alternative. But there was like every album they would make would be hardcore, but each one would be more and more. They would infringe it with kind of chaotic kind of techno
0: instances,
2: sounds and instances
0: bouts.
2: And bouts. And each one would get more and more, I guess you could say, like a collective of both of those sounds.
0: Mm-hmm.
2: But this one is definitely their most hardcore, this is definitely their most raw, but definitely their most metal release. Like if you like Code Orange, but maybe you don't necessarily like the sporadics, I'd say this is your album.
0: Sweet. So after that, we had the Gnarly Core Class, and this is by the Barbarians of California, a new band by a not so new face. Aaron Bruno, I believe, has been a hardcore singer, but just a vocalist in general for decades now. Started a hardcore from the roots Californian band, Barbarians California, I believe only a few years ago. These guys are actually brand spanking new.
2: Yeah,
0: and we're talking about 2-3 years.
2: I gotta say, it's really cool listening to their music because it's just very fun. It's very wild.
0: Mm-hmm.
2: It's really weird.
0: That it's by people who have been around the block and they've had a lot of experience and they've played a lot of different music, and now they're just having fun with it as a collective whole and
2: bringing
0: it all together.
2: They're just loosey goosey with it, and you know, I like that.
0: I do. You know, it has that loose California vibe too. So, yeah, just a good time in general. I'm excited to see where these guys go because, they got off on a a jump, if that makes sense.
2: Well,
0: yeah. When they started their band, you know, they're already established musicians, so they're not having to go through that period that most bands do when they just start, of pretty much finding themselves and having others find them, and which can last years, decades. You know, they're already in the scene, and yeah, I mean,
2: they already have connections. They already know the ground. It's like, yeah,
0: exactly. So they're already comfortable and familiar with it. So it's a pretty cool, honestly, just a pretty cool act in general. I like the entire scene. So moving on, after that, we had Maximum the Hormone. Many people thought it was a sexually arousing energy drink. It's actually a really cool and sensual metal band. So
2: they're
0: not pulling out on that.
2: I'm not going to touch that.
0: This
2: but,
0: is from their 2013 album, Yahoo Fukushu.
2: I believe Yoshu Fukushu.
0: Yeah.
2: Don't quote me on
0: that. SH.
2: And this is, yeah.
0: No, I believe this is their first album in like 6 years too, but...
2: Well, yeah, they had a few hiatuses actually between this and 2007.
0: But just a really cool band. I love Japanese metal. I always have. But Maximum the Hormone is... They're eclectic. They're spasmodic. They're strange. But they're great. And at the core, they're just an awesome band.
2: Like you said, and they're just a really fun band. And it's like, that's for me, that's the key. That's the core. For best, the best music is not only music that's written well and sounds good, but music that also just evokes, you know, a good feel.
0: Yeah, you know? And you have a lot of bands that kind of put being weird and different over quality, either out of choice or necessity. But with Maximum the Hormone, the weird, the random, the strange, it comes with the quality. And it's the best of both worlds. The song that we played was, I'm not even going to try to pronounce, but its American name is Ode to the Beautiful People. So I'm guessing it has something to do with that. And, I mean, yeah, these guys are just fantastic. I would love to see them live sometime. A cool fun fact about them is one of the main guys actually wears, I believe they call them... what, like toilet sandals? Mm-hmm. And what they are in Japanese culture are when you go to the bathroom, you actually have to put on these flip-flops to go into the bathroom, and then you have to take them off when you leave the bathroom. And one of the members of the band just disregards that blatantly and wears them on stage when performing. So I believe they actually made their own, like Maximum the Hormone, toilet sandals for this release, which is pretty cool.
2: That is gross.
0: Sometime around this release. It is pretty gross. I mean, those guys get spongy, they get moist, and they just start absorbing all of these gross...
2: I feel like you're putting too much attention into the toilet
0: sandals. I probably am, so we'll just keep moving. But yeah, if you ever go to Japan and you take your toilet sandals into the living room, you got a big problem. And what can you say now? You hoard it from me. You can't say you were ignorant.
2: You can't renege on that. Yeah.
0: Exactly. So... Three Teeth is what we're playing next. Drift is the name of the song, and I think it's pretty awesome. So, let's just get

0: check it. You guys did enjoy those songs that we just played. Let's talk about them.
1: Oh,
0: first up was Three Teeth, and that song was Drift.
1: Yeah, so Drift, of course, was the last single for the, most recent release from them, being NDEX.
0: NDEX.
1: Oh, yeah. A good thing they did with this album is basically for, I believe, like 5 months before they did, they would just release a single per month. Sounds like they had a lot of fun with this release. You know, Three Teeth just, it seemed like a very, I guess, what's a good word for it?
0: Free.
1: I guess free is a good word.
0: Liberated.
1: Yeah, you know, they just kind of started, it sounds like, kind of after a house party that one of the founding members had. They just kind of got talking with some people, came to a general consensus of a cool, you know, ornate, oh-so-original sound. And then they just kind of went for it. They needed a guitarist, and a friend recommended one, and then they just kind of started making music.
0: And, I mean, what music they start making, too,
1: exactly,
0: is just extraordinary. Definitely after you, you know, their first few releases are great, but in my opinion, when you get down to Shut Down, EXE, it is hell breaks
1: loose. Well, yeah, I believe the founding member, one of the main members of this band, wasn't even, like, you know, a musician necessarily as much as they were someone who worked with visual effects.
0: Oh, yeah, and you can see, you can,
1: you know, yeah,
0: you can not only see it, but you can hear it. That Three Teeth prides themselves on a experimental and world dividing, or I should say world shattering production. And I mean, you listen to your music and it fully envelops you. Every song is its own little world, its own little gem.
1: Yeah.
0: And I mean, that's the amazing thing with, you know, not only modern music, but bands like Three Teeth who truly utilize modernity to their favor, is that they literally create a sound which doesn't exist anywhere else.
1: Nah, this is there. They get keep.
0: And in a sense, could not have existed in a time more primitive than the technology.
1: Well, that's the biggest thing. Is, you know, at the end of the day, music at the end of the day comes from the soul.
0: Yeah,
1: but there are some things, there are some technologies that are needed to really, I guess, pursue what goes on in your head, your machinations.
0: To truly have them realized.
1: Yeah, like you said, you know, Three Teeth would need to be out in this time. Three Teeth couldn't necessarily be out in the 80s because it'd be a bit like Kraftwerk. And don't get me wrong, Kraftwerk is an awesome band. But, you know, it's very different energies, very different sounds.
0: Yeah, it's all good. But let's just move on. That was Three Teeth. We hope you guys did enjoy. After that, we had Permanence, whatever. That's Static X from Machine. I believe their 2001 album.
1: Yeah, it was their second, after Wisconsin Death Trip, and mainly written during the touring of it. Because with Static X during, I believe, this the first album of theirs, they basically toured, like, in 1 year, 300 shows, which basically means, like, 300 days out, 365.
0: Which basically means they were dead by the end of it.
1: Yeah, they were constantly touring, and you know, Wayne Stack said that during the touring that he basically took it extremely seriously. He wasn't really necessarily having fun with it as much as he was just doing it.
0: Mm-hmm.
1: And whenever he had free time, he'd basically just write music for the next album. This actually caused, I guess you could say, some disgruntled feelings with the rest of the band because they weren't contributing to the next album. It was just basically him, which would actually lead to a member leaving. But with Machine, it was basically just primarily written by Wayne Static during the touring for their first album, and it would actually do quite well as well.
0: Honestly, you know, Wayne Static was a beast. And, I mean, the fact that, yeah, I had heard about, you know, their really stringent touring, I guess, you know, conditions earlier in the band, you know, earlier in their history. But that's how you make it sometimes. There's a few ways that you can traditionally make it big when it comes to, you know, being in a band. I'm not going to list them out. Hell, you know, I'm not too experienced on it myself. But one of them is just putting your nose to the grindstone and just being, approaching it like a business. You know, you look at people like Fred Durst, for instance. You know, there's no reason why Limp Bizkit should be as popular as it is, except for the fact that Fred Durst is a damn good businessman. You know, that makes up for a lot. Wayne Static, it might not have been fun touring all that time. It obviously wasn't. But Static X, by the end of the 90s, early 2000s, was one of the largest metal industrial bands of the time. So, obviously, they were doing something right.
1: Yeah.

0: And, you know, just a really cool band once again. Hats off.
1: And then finally, we had The Industrialist from Fear Factory. And this was from, I guess, re-industrialized, basically their comeback album. Not necessarily a comeback from any dearth of popularity as much as morality.
2: Mm-hmm. Maybe in Intorno.
1: The band had gone through a lot of Intorno, I guess you could say, arguments and crisis and rearrangements, including a lead vocalist actually leaving the band due to a lot of arguments and other stuff. And so they would start a pursuit for a new vocalist. They would eventually find one, and they would release this album. And,
2: yeah, 2012, yeah, right?
1: I believe this came out in 2023.
2: Well, actually, they redid it.
1: Yeah, they redid it, of course. Yeah, but the one original we played
2: is a redone with the newer singer, too, right? Because I believe they brought in a new guy. We actually saw him again at Melfest a few years ago. It's pretty cool. But this one came out originally in 2012.
1: Yeah.
2: And the song we played was The Industrialist, which is literally the namesake of the album.
1: Yeah, like you said, you know, this was kind of their way of, I guess, reintroducing their sound. You know, remaking an album that they already did, but with a new lineup and with a new flow, and just kind of getting fans, I guess, prepared.
2: And I have to say, you know, I dig it because I've always wanted to really like Fear Factory, and this is just a personal note, but their traditional sound of kind of blending the really harsh, sterile, mechanic, you know, metal with almost this really, like, soulful, harmonious, like, you know, from the diaphragm, you know, singing, almost like reminiscent of, I felt like, Peter Still sometimes. I've never really caught on to it, so I feel like when they just go all in out, you know, in either direction, in this case heavy, I'm a big fan.
1: Yeah, so, yeah,
2: totally. And then moving on to our next section, we are going to be playing some pretty cool stuff. It's going to jive, but it is a little different. This is Say Never Look Back by Children of Bodom. We hope you guys do enjoy.

0: you do it? What'd you do?
1: What'd you do?
0: What'd you do?
2: What'd
0: you
2: do? What'd
0: you
2: do?
0: What'd you do? What'd you do?
2: No!
0: No!
3: Oh, yeah, that's right. That one's
0: dream.
3: That one's the song. That was
0: nice. So, say never look back. Say. That's Children of Bodom. Bum Hexed. They're from Hexed. I hate when I make mistakes like that.
3: You can't take back those mistakes.
0: You can't take it personally. You got to take it with stride, right?
3: Well, I was going to say that you can't. It's irreparable. You can't take back those mistakes.
0: You can't take it back.
3: Mistakes like fractures. Man.
0: It happened, and I have to live with that. All right. Good. So, Hex, 2019, Children of Bodom's last album, which is, you know, interesting thinking. For one thing, it's pretty recent. You know, 2019 wasn't that long ago. Children of Bodom would break up after its release for a variety of reasons. I believe many of the band members had started growing, maybe disaffected with the direction they were going in, and want to separate from Alexei. So they did, in a disagreement. Alexei, the band members who left, didn't want him to keep on using the same name, so he created, I believe, Bodom After Midnight, right? Or
3: yeah.
0: As their new band, which would be Alexei and one other member of the Children of Bodom. Though sadly, Alexei would pass away later that year, only leaving behind an EP with his new band. And Children of Bodom has been in a strange place ever since, because I can tell that a lot of the band members, they kind of want to continue now doing Children of Bodom.
3: But it's kind of that.
0: But they don't want to appear insensitive.
3: It's kind of taboo. You
0: yeah.
3: know? It's hard to do that. Some mm-hmm. bands have. The aforementioned Static X did that when Wayne Static sadly passed away in 2014. They would reemerge in the early 2020s with some new albums and a new quote-unquote Wayne Static who keeps his face covered,
0: mm-hmm.
3: Basically in this odd,
0: an Amish, I guess.
3: I guess trying to make a mid ground, you know.
0: Mm-hmm.
3: But like you said, at the same time, it's very hard because many people would argue that person was not only the face of the band, but they were kind of the main drive of the band.
0: They were
3: writing most of the music. They added most of the character, most of the flair. That's
0: yeah.
3: not always the case with the front man, but in these two bands, it seems to be.
0: Mm-hmm.
3: So it is hard to try rearrange the pieces and kind of call yourself that band, despite maybe missing the most important piece.
0: Exactly. You know, can you really call yourself Children of Bodom without Alexei? Now, that's something for the band to converse with, because either way, it's their band. They can do what they want to. But, you know, it's sad that he's gone, because he was such a talented musician. And, you know, it's so sad that oftentimes those who are so talented and so gifted can't see it for themselves, or, you know, that darkness which surrounds them, they just can't see a way through it. They just can't see a way past it. You know, they say it's the bane of the artist for a reason, but, you know, I don't know. Let's move on. It's kind of a sad subject. So rest in peace, and yeah, Children of Bodom. We'll see where it goes. Then we had Megadeth, another band that has ended

0: we'll see as of late. Benign reasons.
1: More amicable choice.
0: Yeah.
1: You know, I hope they end it. I really do.
0: I don't know. We'll see. Dave Mustaine, I think he's a fellow who keeps to his word. But regardless, that was I Thought I Knew It All the way back in 94 with Youth in Asia, which is an absolutely stunning album, not only in its place in musical history, but just on its own.
1: It's just flow. You know, we have Megadeth in the show all the time because they are truly one of my favorite bands. And the reason why they're one of my favorite bands is they just go through oscopes and osonicscapes of metal. In the 90s, I guess, especially prominent with that mindset because through Countdown to Extinction, through Risk, they basically just made a different shade of metal for each release, one that has not really been recreated.
0: Exactly. It was all Megadeth. In its core, it was all Megadeth. But everything else was stripped away and re-implemented.
1: Whereas most strives for trying to be more popular and more accessible feel forced, because they are. With the band that we're about to play next, that's a prominent example of. With Megadeth, for the most part, it didn't necessarily feel forced. It almost felt organic, despite the fact that you could obviously tell they were doing it for some ulterior means as well.
0: Yes. I mean, you think about the position that Megadeth was in. They were literally one of the only thrash bands who had survived whole in the change that was the 90s, in the early 90s. Metallica was soaring like an eagle, but besides them, pretty much every other band was suffering to some degree or less. I mean, even popular bands like Slayer and Anthrax were not getting by too easy. So when you really inspect Megadeth at this time, they were doing something which was kind of unheard of. They were actually being successful, making a new name for themselves in a time where pretty much all of their peers, all of their contemporaries were falling, you know, by the dozens.
1: And whereas they would kind of begin to slow by the end of the 90s, especially with Risk, which some people would hold as detrimental, other people would hold as just, I don't know, alternative. For the most part, they had kept their stride in the 90s. Mm-hmm. And it's really because of music like, and albums like Euthanasia. Mm-hmm. Music that's not only a bit more accessible and a bit more appealing to, I guess, more masses, but also extremely good music, still extremely well written. And you can tell, still coming, you know, from the soul.
0: With Euthanasia, they were able to keep their old fans happy and bring in a lot of new fans, something that a lot of bands could not juggle. So, really, Megadeth, one of the best, and if you want proof, there it is. Moving on to Breaking the Silence. That was Kriegsreich, Operation Mindcrime, 1988. A concept story, one of the first influential concept story albums, I feel. I mean, you had The Wall, you had other ones, but I feel like when it came down to metal especially, Operation Mindcrime was a revolution of sorts. You know, it really did get the ball rolling more. Now, the interesting thing with this album is that Kriegsreich before this were, you know, they were Kriegsreich. I don't really know any ways to put it. But with this album, they did kind of undergo a transformation into almost a new entity. I feel like they were a lot more refined. They were a lot more focused with this release.
1: Yeah, their albums before this were almost so, I guess you could say, uncordoned that you could almost...
0: Uncoordinated?
1: Yeah, uncoordinated, that's it. You could almost ascribe them to more modern metal.
0: Mm-hmm. It was very interesting, a very interesting turn with this album. It was also a success. Yes! When it came out, a few of their singles really getting a lot of traction on the radio, bringing Kriegsreich to a more common house name, I guess you could say. And especially with their next album, which would be Empire, taking Revolution to a new stage, it would be huge. But real quick, let's just talk a little bit more about this album. So the story is in-depth, I'll say the least. You know, it is very intriguing. I would just recommend checking it out on your own. But it sounds like Jeff Tate, who was the one who initially came up with it, actually had to push the rest of the band to go along with it, with him. Which is strange because you look at the end product and it's so cohesive and it's so just amazing. You would think, you know, this was something that the band was just revving to get going. But it sounds like Jeff Tate really had to pursue his other band members to get
1: going. Most ideas, when you aren't, most ideas when you don't see them for the full picture that they are, because they're in someone's head, and the hardest thing is, you know, transcribing it from your head to physical media. If anything, it would probably sound goofy. So I can understand that. A bunch of people going like, you know, a concept story about government agency and this and that's kind of, you know, cheesy.
0: Yeah, but it was actually based on some real events of his life. I guess he knew some people from something that was called the Quebec Separatist Movement, which I don't know who they were, but it sounds like they were possibly a terrorist organization who grew close to him. I mean, Jeff Tate, I'm not saying he was a terrorist. I'm just saying he knew some people. And just absorbing, I guess, that disillusioned, disaffected, usually, like, you know, youthful energy of not knowing what's right, not knowing what's wrong, and just being all mixed up and confused and angry and having some sinister force harness that and use it for its
1: own means.
0: And that really is a lot more common than you may think initially. You know, you listen to albums like Operation Mindcrime, or you read a lot of these dystopian novels, and you're like, sure, yeah, whatever. You know, maybe for some people, maybe North Korea. But when you just open your eyes and look around, it's pretty much everywhere to certain degrees.
1: Yeah, it's not, I mean, it's not so blatant that's literally clocking you over the head, but no, it exists.
0: People being used, people being manipulated, people being brainwashed. It's kind of a daily thing in the civilization, but, you know,
1: varying degrees.
0: I don't want to go off onto a tangent, so we'll leave it at that. We hope you guys did enjoy this metal show. It has been our honor to play these songs for you guys, and it's our honor that you listen to us. And we hope you guys have a great day. Check us out on Living Target, Metal Revival, for RiverSradio.com, SoundCloud. Play Saturday nights, 9 to 11 p.m. So, yeah.
1: All that good stuff.
0: Yeah,
1: we're closing with a classic. This is Korea. At which Korea? You decide. This is from Deftones, and they're just magnum opus White Pony.
0: Oh, yeah.
1: So, yeah, we got a really busy day coming up for us, so we hope y'all enjoy us, and this give us the energy we need, because Deftones, after all, they're the energy.
0: Yeah, this radio show is almost like a break sometimes.
1: Yeah, I know it is. But
0: all right, so we love you guys. Love you lots, and
1: have a great one.
0: Have a great one.

0: Hope you guys did enjoy that show. I don't necessarily have a clock with me. I kind of do, so I'm just speaking right now. 20 seconds, all right. Something to say, something so moving, so impactful that I can say in these 15 seconds I've got going, something that can truly make a change, truly make things better. How many more seconds do I have?
1: None.
0: Okay, bye. Have a good one.
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4: Hello, I'm Ricky Alexander, and welcome to Subjects and welcome to In Search of Relationships. Let's talk about healthy relationships. In our inner city communities, we talk about a lot of things. We talk about progress. We talk about accomplishment. We talk about jobs. We talk about working together. We talk about just a number of different things. But I think that we need to spend just a little bit more time on talking about how to get along together. This is so very important. I've been part of a number of different groups of individuals who are very, very interested in the community. And when we come together and we begin to work, sometimes everything just seems to fall apart because we are not communicating with one another. We're not into what's really going on. Everyone has something that they want to say. And then when you're working with a group of people, they have so many variables. There are so many different things that are going on. You know, everyone has the solution to the problems that we're facing in our metropolitan cities. And I frankly believe that we're going to need, all of us are going to have to be part of what we need in our communities. We're going to have to listen to one another. Everyone has something that they can bring to the table. And I think that that's very important. Communications is paramount to progress. We have to learn. In the interim of creating relationships with other people, there are a number of different principles and variables that must come into play before you can even get anything done. And one of the variables that we have to have is respect. In other words, when someone is talking about something and you don't particularly agree with what that person is saying, that is not an opportunity for you to tell that person that they don't know what they're talking about. We have to be graceful. We have to, the very idea that you're sitting in the room with another human being that has the same self-interest that you have is a wonderful privilege, because now you can share with one another from different perspectives. I've heard of a lot of different programs that have been implemented in our inner city areas across the United States. Chicago, New York, Los Angeles, Milwaukee, and just you get the idea of what I'm talking about. So when we come together, we have the same problems. We play this game, I don't think it's a game. I think it's our jousting for, the Bible says that iron sharpeneth iron. I think that we are jousting for position. I think that we want to be heard. I think that the individuals that come to our meetings are passionate about what's going on in our communities. I've met some wonderful people who are passionately involved in dealing with people in the community. The problem is, if everyone has passion all together, what you have is you have a bunch of people that are talking about the right things, but they're jousting for position instead of working together for solutions. And so we need to talk about community. We need to talk about how we are going to implement a community. How are we going to, you know, I've heard a lot of people say it takes a village, but even the village has leaders. Even a village has individuals in the community who have respect and who care about each other. And when someone new comes into the circle, that's where it's very important that you recognize that individual and let that particular individual give their perspective. Now, I am making this recommendation, but I have to admit to you that I don't know how to do that myself, because I'm very demonstrative when it comes to dealing with people in the community. I am extremely passionate about individuals in our inner city areas, because as a missionary, I've seen so much hurt and so much hopelessness and discouragement that is taking place. It's something wonderful that happens to an individual when you give them a voice, when you give them the opportunity to voice their opinion. And I don't do that very well, because I'm a talker and I like talking. And oftentimes I can be inconsiderate at some point at different times, because I'm not really listening. I'm thinking about what I'm going to say next. And so it is very important that we understand. I think that that's the number one variable that we're missing in our communities. Do you really know how to talk to the individuals that are working in the community around you? Do you come to the meeting with this idea that you have all of the ideas? You have all of the understanding. And then there's the individual that walks into the meeting that he has all of the seniority. He's been working in the community for 20 years. So now no one can talk and everyone else is listening to them. I want you to understand that it does take a village, and it's going to take all of us to bring our minds together and begin to work together on some very difficult problems that we are facing in our community. I am honestly concerned about our children. I'm honestly concerned about our ladies and our gentlemen, that kind of a thing. This is why I wrote this program, In Search of Relationship, because I realize that we're not failing in creativity in our inner city communities. I see individuals who are extremely bright in our communities. For you to make it in our communities across the United States, in our inner cities, I want you to know that you have to be pretty smart and pretty wise and very perceptive about what's going on around you. And so we don't have a problem with creativity. We do not have a problem with education. Individuals, we do have a certain level of respect for the people that we're talking to if they're saying something that is significant to us, or they're saying something that has that uncanny ability to touch individuals where they are and begin to talk to them about what's happening in the community. Everyone deserves respect. And so we need to find out in our minds, in our visions, in our dreams, in our what's going on in the community, we need to get to a place where we're seeking, we're looking for understanding. We're looking for answers. We're looking for strategies. We're looking for things that are going to work in the community. We're looking for getting along with those people who are outside of the community that are equally as concerned about what's going on in the inner cities across the United States as we are. And we have to be able to have that level of respect where we're ready to talk and we're ready to communicate with the individual. It doesn't matter who you are. It doesn't make a difference who you are. I am an individual who believes that we can help. Anyone can help. I remember when I was a young man, I was in the marketing business, and I was stunted by a contract that I had, and I really wanted this contract. And so I was at my desk in my house for hours, and my young daughter was, she was sitting there with me, you know, how children hang around their dad, and my son was there. I had a son and a daughter, so they both were there, and they were looking at me. And boy, I was so stressed out and stunted by what I was experiencing from this job. And my two-year-old daughter walked up to me and said, "Dad, why don't you do it this way?" I didn't know. It just seemed like, to me, I saw that as a godsend. Do you mean to tell me that my two-year-old daughter just gave me an answer to one of the most difficult problems that I'm facing in the business, and it worked? And so I am reminded that the word says that out of the mouth of babes and sucklings come perfect praise. God can speak to through your children. And so we have to be listeners. We don't know how the Spirit is going to appeal to us in our lives. And I want you to understand that I truly believe this. If we're going to accomplish anything in our major metropolitan cities across the United States, I think that we're going to need God. I think that He's going to be the one that gives us leadership and direction. There are words like humility, words like acceptance, words like passion and caring and sharing and all of these different kind of things, so that when we come together in our community, we have to have the appropriate mindset. When I go into a meeting, I primarily walk into a meeting wanting to get something done. I'd like to see in my community things that are happening that are going to improve the overall condition of our community. Our young men need training. They need jobs. And a lot of them are coming out of the criminal justice system. And it is so refreshing to them to have someone that believes in them and say, you know what? I don't have, what I have is I have a job that you can use to get you to the next place. Do you want that job? I want to say to the audience, you should see the look on their face when I say, I have something for you. He really wants to do better. And so I want to provide those kinds of opportunities for individuals in my own community. I want to show them what the love of God looks like. I want to show them how to prepare themselves to get to where they want to go. I wish I had someone who would take the time to spend time with me so that I can get clarity and understanding about the world. Another thing that I want to talk about is this idea of understanding what's going on in the world. I want you to understand that when I was coming up, I came up in the 1960s. And when I was growing up, I did not have a clue of what was going on in the face of the earth. I thought the earth was so big that I would never grasp the concept of how this world works, or how things are supposed to happen, or what's going on, and where am I, and where do I fit in? All of these different things were a primary concern to me. And my mom, bless her heart, she raised her children, but she didn't know a whole lot about what was going on in the world. She was born in 1943. And so she really didn't understand what was going on in the world either. And my family, as I understand, was born in, they were brought up in Clarksdale, Mississippi. And when my mother and family came to the North, they didn't come with very many skills and understanding, let alone a concept of what's going on in the world. And so that is very important. It's very important that we understand. I think that we really need to understand history. I'm not talking about where we came from, our native land, or what's going on in the community, because the world is the native land of all humanity. That means that we all have to live here together. I want you to understand, if we don't learn how to live together, we're not going to be living at all in the face of the earth. It's so very important that we learn how to communicate. And then I want to give you this word from the Bible that says, love your neighbor as yourself. And the first and great commandment is to love the Lord your God with all of your heart, your soul, your mind, your strength, and with all of your might. And so what the primary things that we have to do, the two primary things that we have to do in the face of the earth are these two things. We love our God and we love our neighbor. If we love our God and we love our neighbor, we usually get it done. Because what God is doing is trying to teach us about relationship, how to get along. As I get older, I worked to not get into an argument, or I worked to be at peace with other individuals. It's very, very difficult. It's very, very difficult. People are having a hard time with getting along with one another. And social media is not helping us. Sometimes we see people that are just, I really don't know. I don't really know what they're thinking. I know I see things on social media that if someone showed that on TV of me, I'd probably be so ashamed of what I'm taking a look at. Do we have any shame? Do we care about the way that people perceive us? Do we care about our community? Do we care about our children? Do you care about the way that your daughter sees you? Do you care about the way that your son sees you? And I have learned that. I have tried to learn how to be an example to my children and my grandchildren. I have learned. So this is so very important to me, because I think that this is the answer to the world's problem. We need to learn to love one another. And this is what the Bible teaches. It gives us a scenario where we get in the Word of God, and we start reading, and we start learning how to carry ourselves morally, more in a moral fashion and to do things correctly, do things according to what is recommended in the word. I said to you last week that reports indicate that black women in the Milwaukee County area are disproportionately affected with domestic violence deaths. Okay, so now how does a healthy community look? We have to cultivate this concept of how we're going to build the community and how we're going to make our community a place that's safe for our wives, for our significant others, and our children. And so I think we need to talk about that idea. I think that we need to allow that vision to permeate our minds and give us some clarity and understanding about the things that we need to do. We need to try new strategies, new ways of getting along. I want to say to the brother that look at somebody else in the grocery store and you don't like the way that he looks at you and you ask him, what are you looking at? You act like he can't look at you. We don't want to have that kind of interaction with anyone. Why not just nod your head and say, hi? That's a good strategy. A smile can change the persona of your entire encounter with any individual that you meet. That is a hard thing when you're going through. When you're going through different trials and tribulations and things are not going well at home and things are not going well with the job and things are not going well in the community and that you need a new job or you need more money or, you know, and all of these things come into play. If you're not careful, you'll be walking around with a mindset that says that things are not going to get better for you. And that's just not true. Things will get better if you work at it. And that's one of the things that I understand. I'm not speaking from a naive standpoint. I was raised in a project and I had a mother with 7 children and I was her oldest son. And I know about living, inner city living. And that's why I'm so passionate about what's going on in our inner cities across the United States, because I'm concerned about our young men. I'm concerned about our young women. I'm concerned about our babies. I'm concerned about their education. I'm concerned about everything around me. Why? Because it's part of who I am. When I talk to you about issues that are going on in the community, I'm not speaking from a book or something that I learned from school. I'm speaking from experience. I've experienced a number of different things. And so when I see someone going through something, I am extremely empathetic. I mean, I'm talking about, I see some things in a community that literally move me to tears. Because I care. I care about what's going on in my community. I don't want anyone in our community saying people don't care, because that's just not true. There are people that care. However, when you meet someone that is really concerned about you, how do you treat them? What kind of relationship do you want to have a relationship with them? 90% of the time, most of us, we don't trust anything or anyone. That is a harsh life to live, where you walk around and you don't even trust the people that are around you. That would mean that you're always afraid. And that's going to produce a mindset that is going to affect you emotionally. And so we want to work on that. I said reports indicate that black women in the Milwaukee County area are disproportionately affected by domestic violence. And then there's firearm usage. A large majority of domestic violent homicides in the area involve a firearm. People playing with real guns. Some of the common factors and risks that people experience when they are in relationship. Victims often stay in a destructive relationship due to fear of retaliation. In other words, I'm afraid of what my boyfriend is going to do to me if I try to leave. Or I'm afraid of what my girlfriend is going to do to me if I try to leave. You both know that you're toxic. You both know that the relationship doesn't always end up the way it should. You know that it is not a healthy relationship, yet you continue because you work together to try to make the living together. I said that last week. I'm not going to belabor the issue. And then increasing danger. A survivor's attempt to leave often ends in a dangerous event. And so we need to take a look at that. I'm just giving you some of the variables. I'm not saying that this is always what happens, but I am saying that we need to take a look at the way we're living. Our community is going to be as safe as the people that are in it. That means that when we start changing ourselves and we start cultivating strategies that help us do cultivating strategies that are going to help us deal with each other on a different basis, in a different way, and trying to get along with my fellow man. When you try to get along with your fellow man, you're going to realize that you're making your neighborhood better. It's got nothing to do with anyone else. It doesn't have anything to do with the police. It doesn't have anything to do with people around you. You are making your neighborhood better because you are willing to work and to behave yourself in a way where your neighbors can have a better experience when they have contact with you. They're not afraid of you anymore. You can say hi and smile or help. And a lot of times in our communities, we do that. So contributing factors are structural inequities. We see different things happening in the community. It's just not fair, including poverty, unemployment, lack of affordable housing, and things that are linked to higher rates of intimate partner violence. These are just some of the things. I'm putting these things out here because I believe that it becomes we can get the job done. We can get the job done if we're willing to work together. Now, I'm going to end this particular variable, this particular segment of the program by talking to you about some of resources that will probably help if you find yourself in a situation where you and your significant other make a decision that we need to do something about our relationship. Fighting and going to jail and that kind of a thing and hurting one another, that's not working for us. I don't think it's working for you. And so what do we do? There are resources that are available. The Sojourner Family Peace Center has a 24-hour hotline. It's at 414-933-2722. And then there's the Milwaukee Women's Center. It's a 24-hour crisis line. It's at 414-671-6140. 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

You are listening to the Subtle Forces podcast. I am your host, Anja. Here with you today after a brief interlude to, you know, live my life. And what is that exactly? Well, let's review, shall we? So, early this morning, as in around 11:50 a.m., I was out driving in my nicked-up, scratched Honda CR-V, heading to the studio to go do whatever boring thing I have to go do. But on the corner, I saw him. He was back, this beady-eyed, they're always beady-eyed, beady-eyed turkey. He was looking at me. I was looking at him. He was seeing if I was going to drive onto the sidewalk to compete with him. But I did not. I kept going. I pulled into the parking lot, but I had to slow because there was a juvenile, a baby seagull that can't quite fly very well yet. And it was running. It was running away from my car, and my car had to slow so as not to clobber this new life that is just learning how to fly. And I told the seagull, I said, "Don't worry, next week you will be in the air, no problem. You're just, you know, you gotta bulk up those muscles this week. You gotta keep trying to fly. I know this because I'm a bowler. A year ago I went bowling for the first time in a long, long time. I've never been any kind of good at sports. Not at all. If a ball comes my way, I run in the opposite direction. But I married into this family of naturally athletic people. And we went bowling. And they were all so good. The children who are 20 years younger than me, they bowled better than I bowl. And, you know, I was humiliated, I will admit it, that these teenagers can bowl better than I. So I decided this is it. This is the year I'm going to get good at bowling. Because I don't even know what I'm capable of. So I joined a league. And at first, I was a huge disappointment to everyone, because when you're not a bowler, they give you a, maybe this is boring to talk about, but yeah, I don't know. They give you a number to help offset your low quality bowling. It's called a handicap. And so my handicap was massive. And the only thing that can possibly happen if you play bowling all the time is that you get better. And, you know, I don't know if you know this, but the most you can score in bowling is 300. And as I became better, soon, I was playing impossible games. I was scoring 315 a game because this massive handicap was awarded to me, and people in the bowling alley became distressed because they're good at bowling. They've been playing bowling for my whole life, and I only started that year. But I don't know. I'm just telling you what's new. I went to the post office, and the lady told me today, you know, I want you to be aware
that stamps are going up to, I forget what she said, maybe like 83 cents. But she said to 83 cents or more. I said, or more? How much? She was like, I don't know. They just said, or more. And I said, that's kind of ominous. Is it going to be $3? And I heard someone in the line behind me snicker. Like they are very weary of the shenanigans of the post office. Very familiar. And they don't trust the post office because they know, give it a month, we'll all be paying $5 to send a letter. And I asked the post lady, I asked, so what is the hardest country to send a package to? She said, Germany. And she said it without a beat. She just immediately said that there are just so many rules and regulations on the part of Germany that you can bring in 100 things that you intend to send to Germany, but when you go through all of the rules and regulations, you'll be lucky if you get to send one item to Germany. Whew. But yeah, I'm there's sweat rolling down my arm right now. My brain is not at tip-top, teep-top, but I've been working a lot, too. For those of you who do not know, I'm a mercenary artist. I sell poems to ordinary people at street festivals. So let me tell you about some of the customers I had recently. I had a customer who wanted 3 poems. One called Separation, another called Divorce, and another one, Near Death. He said he'd come back in a little bit to pick them up. And he did. And I was worried about him. But 2 or 3 days later, I was in the same festival at the same station, and I saw the man walk past. He turned his head. He smiled at me. I figured maybe he will be okay. There was this, oh, I didn't know. I laughed, but it's not a laughing matter. A person came to me, and they were already crying. They said, I need a poem. And I said, okay. And I was like, what's going on? This was like the hardest poem for me to write in a long, perhaps ever. And here I was in a happy street festival. Someone needed a poem for their best friend who had been murdered. That was a very difficult one. And then, you know, the poem right after that, I had a microblade instructor who just wants to travel more for her job. That was the next poem I had to write. And then immediately after that, I had a couple that want a poem for their wedding night, and they didn't want to read it, so I had to write them a romantic poem they could read on their wedding night. And this is all one day, you know. I wrote a poem for a pregnant lady who runs an Irish theater in Portland. I had to write one for a 19-year-old going to college for the first time to study forensic science. And then
And then immediately after that, I had to write a poem for a man who just wronged two women simultaneously. And they found out, and they hate him now. And he knows it's time to change, but he doesn't know how. But I could sense that this is like the moment where he's going to face himself after all these years and do the hard thing, make some apologies, and begin the process to try and be a better person. It's hard. And then, you know, in between all of that, it's all the people who want poems for their dogs and cats. You see, if you're not having the best day of your life, or you just got engaged and you want a poem for your wedding, or you're not having your worst day of your life, or you're going through a divorce or murdered a loved one, then it's time to just, you know, get a poem for your dog, get a poem for your cat. That's like 50% of what I do for a living, is write poems from the perspective of animals, because people just want to hear validation from their cat that they do indeed love them. And then, you know, the next day, I wrote 20 poems between 5 p.m. and 6:30 for women who plan their nail color to be neutral until he proposes, you know, so the ring with all its crusted bling can stand out in the Instagram pictures and not be detracted by, like, red or purple gleaming talons. These women I wrote

lots of people are somewhat comfortable. You know, I missed the show last week because I had to go to the dentist. So this is something I typed up after. I went to a new dentist today. They gathered around my mouth, hygienist and dentist. They both said, "Wow, she has only 27 teeth. I mean, a perfect bite, perfect spacing, but only 27, not 28. Did you know this? Did your orthodontist take out a front tooth? How could I know what they did in my mouth? That was like 20 years ago. I just remember bloody pain, rubber bands, you know, the Western equivalent to foot binding, as teenage me always put it. But, you know, mostly I've been at that festival just staring at the crowd for 11-hour shifts, waiting for a line of customers. So I've just been observing lots of crowd fashion, you know? Like, the first day I was at this festival, it was a lot of teenage girls in slim-fitting but puffy peasant wear, like cowgirl blouses and dresses, always in pink, with white cowboy boots and ribbons tied to the side of their cowboy boots. And there were so many of them. It was like 50% of the crowd. And I tried to think like, oh, it's nice that they have this thing they can commune over, but I couldn't get over my deep-seated pain from middle school that these were all the kind of cliquey, mean girls who really care about exactly how their hair is brushed underneath that cowboy hat. And then the next day, immediately after, the crowd completely changed. It was like, more like, okay, so Frankenstein's wife is a thing, I guess, but this crowd was more like Frankenstein's widow, or like Frankenstein's side chick who cuts Frankenstein's bride's hair and knows her, but is perfectly content just being Frankenstein's side chick. Just, that's like the best description of what they were wearing. Just imagine it, you know, the black lace, the 12-inch long, thick spider eyelashes, straight bangs. You know, Frankenstein's side slut. And I've just seen it all in the crowd. I saw baby's first mustache, you know, the kid with the little fuzzy mustache but with braces. I saw one guy spit in front of myself and my typewriter, just sitting there in the crowd, and he looked up, and then he saw me looking at him. I wasn't judging. I was just watching because I knew he didn't see me. But his friends saw him spit and then look up and see me seeing him. And they gasped. And then they ha-ha'd. And then they just, like, covered their mouths, kind of shocked. And they all moved on. And I thought, you know, you really can measure a lot about people based on us spitting. Because I've waited at many a bus stop in my life, and

0: there've been plenty of, I mean, let's face it, I'm not generally one to call off by gender, but generally it is the men spitting. So I'm at these bus stops and it's always men and they're spitting. And a lot of times they do not care one bit. They just, you know, right in front of you. Like, they really enjoy this, like, full release of spitting. Whereas this teenager, he was embarrassed. He spat in public, but he was embarrassed. Not like others. And how people spit, like when I spit, I generally look around me. I find a secluded spot. I do it quietly. I move on. Or I just do it in plain sight, but quick, so that no one would even notice. But other people, there's just like levels to spitting. You know, I was at a fair a couple weeks ago, and I kid you not. Okay, so I saw this man get in line for cotton candy. He was a middle-aged man. He got in line. I was there. There were about 5 or 6 vendors all around him facing him in their tents. And he was in line. All these people passing around him, going right through, right past him. And I believe I'm the only one who witnessed this, because I asked afterward. I went to 5 different vendors. I said, did you see this? So this man, in line for cotton candy, he puts not one, but both hands down his pants, and he clearly is grabbing onto his underpants, and he is picking out not just one wedgie. He is picking out his underpants in his hands. He is shifting the entirety of his boxers from his right side to his left side. He's just shifting things. And then once he adjusts it there, there's like some adjustments that need happening in the back. I see him. He looks at me. I look away because suddenly, for some reason, I feel like the gauche one, witnessing him adjusting everything under his pants. But then I thought, no, this is very strange. This is not normal behavior. So I had to look up again just to see if I was right. And indeed, there he was. He was shifting things from the left to the right, and eventually he pulled it all back up and he redid his belt. No one around me saw this, but I did. I saw a lot of shirts in the crowd, the ongoing, ever constant crowd. I saw a shirt that said, "You can't spell sausage without USA." But I guess you can't really spell sausage without the word age either, or sage, or usage. You can't even spell sausage without sasa, whatever that is. The other day, I had a customer, and we were talking for a while. We were figuring out what he needed a palm about. And then the last thing I always ask my customers is, "What's your name?" And he said, "Matt." And I got really excited. I was like, "You wouldn't happen to be the guy I saw in the crowd yesterday in a shirt that said, Matt?" And he said, "I am." And I was so excited because I'd spent several hours just contemplating being a person of the name Matthew and wearing a shirt that says Matt. And just spending your whole day walking around and then occasionally a guy coming up to you and saying, "Hey, that's my name too." And eventually, you know, maybe you meet a few Matts and you all decide to get together, hang out, find out what you have in common and the difficulties of what it might be like being named Matt, this thing that people walk on all day long. I have no idea. You know, I saw people in shirts that said, "I'm hooked on Oriental drugs," which I know is a reference to the pharmacy that used to exist next to the Oriental Theater. I did go there when I was a barely human, a very young, just so fresh in this world. You know, I've just been noticing things that aren't even important or interesting. I've been sitting there, all these music stages around me, and the singer goes, "Lots of people walking around having a good old time." And I just had to write that down, because there's something about it that's just so hokey. I've been watching people's tattoos. You know, I saw the most 1990s tattoo I ever saw 2 weeks ago. It was on the back of a woman. It was a dream catcher with a dragonfly inside the dream catcher and Chinese characters all around it. And then later that day, I had this woman who wanted a poem, said her husband was a poet and was excited because she has a tattoo of his poem on her foot. And she wanted to show me, but she couldn't remember what the line is on her foot. So she lifted her foot, but she can't lift it very far because she's up there in years, and she doesn't have the balance that she used to. So I had to get down by the pavement to read her foot. And it said, "Fill my sight with always." Someone gave me a bingo card for various things you can see at the festival, and I've been filling it out. The first thing that happened was at 12:30, there was a drunk guy who wouldn't leave me alone. That was on the bingo card. Drunk guy won't leave me alone. Then at 1:45, I saw my first questionable shoe choice. At 2:58, I detected the first dank stank. At 3:01, I saw someone badly sunburnt. And at 3:21, I thought I saw a rock star in shades. But we're winding down to the end of the show here. Feeling a little out of practice with this show being gone 2 weeks, but I'll be back next week. Oh man, now I'm looking at my list. I had some stories I was excited to tell you. Like, so at this festival, you have to have a clear purse. It's just one of the rules. They don't want anyone bringing anything bad in, but my mom brought in her clear purse and it was filled with half-used Kleenexes, and normally they're there, but you don't get to see them because their purse isn't normally clear. And then you think, if a Kleenex is half-used, is it that precious? I mean, they are expensive, but are they that expensive. Sorry, Mom. Anyways, I better wind down and remind you, when encountering any subtle force, you have both your logic and your feelers with which to interpret it. And you've been listening to Herb Elbert and the Tijuana Brass, I should say.
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From the New Arts and Media Studios in Milwaukee, I'm Charles Purcell. This is The Log. All right, let's go through these end-of-the-term Supreme Court decisions. I'm not going to go into big detail. There are plenty of sources for that. Just do a quick internet research. You'll find all the information you need. But I do want to give you my take on these. All right, starting with end of last week, the decisions handed down on immigration, namely temporary protective status and asylum. This could impact hundreds of thousands of immigrants living in the United States. First of all, Haitians who are here living, working, raising families under the category of temporary protected status because their nation is not safe for them. It wasn't safe when they lived there. It wasn't safe when they left and gained this status in the United States, and it's still not safe. In fact, if they were to return to Haiti, it would even be less safe for them because now they've been living in America for some of them for years, and they'll be targets just for that fact alone. Those who want to do them harm in Haiti will figure, oh, they got that American money on them now. So they got the stink of America on them, and they're going to be sent back to Haiti, where it's going to be even more dangerous than it was when they left. And I'm not going to pretend to be a lawyer today or a constitutional scholar, but everything I've been able to read about this thing is bogus. The conservatives on the Supreme Court, if you squint your eyes real hard, they maybe got away with a technicality regarding the law, but they completely dismissed the real-world facts on the ground. And one of them was, and this does get back to the law, again, from what I've been reading, what I understand, the grounds for retracting this temporary protective status is not legal if it's based on race, if it's blatantly racist. And the conservative majority had the nerve to look into the eyes of the American people and say, oh, no, the Orange Menace didn't factor race into this decision to send all Haitians back to Haiti, an s-hole country, a filthy country filled with disease, and Haitians in America bring that disease. They're vermin. They eat dogs and cats. Oh, but no, there's no racism here that we can see, the conservative majority says. Patently ridiculous. The other big immigration ruling last week was on granting asylum at the southern border, and they quibbled over semantics. Well, what does arrive mean? What does in the United States mean? Because according to U.S. law and according to international law, if an asylum seeker arrives at the border, they have the right to apply for asylum and to be heard. Oh, you didn't arrive, actually. You didn't physically cross the border, so you're not in the United States. We can stop you. Even though you've come to within an inch after a 4,000-mile journey, we can stop you and we can turn you away with no consideration. Yeah. The conservatives on the U.S. Supreme Court can reverse engineer any decision they want to come to. It's clear to me that they make their decision first, and then they bend and twist and finagle the argument in any way that'll get them there, even if it includes torturing the English language. Arrive. In. This is worse than Bill Clinton's infamous argument about the definition of is. Well, it depends on what the definition of is. Yeah. This is such tortured logic. Not arrived. Well, you're not in the United States, technically. It's like your little brother when he used to put his finger right up to your nose. I'm not touching you. I'm not touching you. Yeah, that's our Supreme Court right now. That's the kind of logic they're using. And it also goes back to a fundamental problem of this entire court session and their allegiance to the unitary executive theory. They think presidents should be all powerful. In nearly every decision they made, they're giving the president more power than the Constitution intends. Only Congress passes laws. Only Congress creates legislation. It's up to the executive branch to see that those laws are upheld, not to make new laws, not to interpret the laws within an inch of their lives, or in a way that they're not even recognizable anymore. The court isn't even recognizing its own responsibilities. The judiciary itself has an oversight role. So last week, I think it was Friday, right? They handed these decisions down. Very bad day for immigration.
which means a very good day for Project 2025, for Stephen Miller, for J.D. Vance's blood and soil philosophy, for all of those white Christian nationalists who want to make America white forever. Yeah, it was a good day for them. And just to toss a little spice into the chili, the state of Hawaii must allow their gun-toting to walk into any private establishment, regardless of the sign on the door. So whatever is good for guns is good for America. And Monsanto, they turned a blind eye to them poisoning Americans. Monsanto can continue to poison us. Okay, that takes us to Monday. Several big cases announced. Looks like the Orange Menace is going to have to pay E. Jean Carroll $5 million. He appealed the case he lost to her, and the court decided not even to hear it. Okay. And in addition, of course, to the $5 million, there's another case that the jury awarded $83 million. He hasn't paid her a penny yet. So he'll continue to draw this out until he dies. But at least the court didn't weigh in on it. They said, nah. The court ruled that mail-in ballots can be counted as long as they're postmarked by Election Day. So leaving it up to the states, again, as the Constitution dictates, the time and manner of elections are left up to the states. So, yeah, no federal law, no presidential executive order can change that. As long as they're postmarked by Election Day, ballots can be counted after Election Day. Now, you might say, well, that's a big loss for the Orange Menace. And I guess it is. He certainly thinks it is. But, you know, there's another way to look at that. Not really. He's just too stupid to know it. Because the argument is that most Republicans vote on Election Day in person, at least the greater number in comparison to Democrats. And the greater number of Democrats in comparison vote early or vote by mail. So I guess maybe in the short term, denying mail-in voting maybe might help the Republicans and hurt the Democrats on the margins, maybe. That's not even guaranteed. And in the long run, it's not guaranteed at all. There's no guarantee about the future. I mean, Republican voters, many of them, most of them, don't vote by mail only because the Orange Menace told them that they shouldn't, that it's not safe, that it's rigged, and they believe him. So in the future here, going forward, there's no guarantee that this gap between Republican and Democratic voters is going to remain the same. If they were successful in banning mail-in votes, in the long run, it would hurt Republicans just as much as Democrats, and possibly more, because there's so many more rural voters, so many more elderly voters on the Republican side. So the fact that the right-wingers on the Supreme Court denied the Orange Menace a victory on this particular case doesn't actually harm him. It might make him angry, like a toddler who's asking for his fifth candy bar, but the mother knows, well, you know, five might be a little too many. For the sake of my screaming toddler, I'm going to deny her the fifth candy bar. I think that's what the Supreme Court is doing here for the Orange Menace. They're stopping him from achieving something that does him no good and might even harm him. So that's my thought on that. Okay, so here's the biggest one of all. This one put in moon landing type font on your above the fold headline. POTUS v. Slaughter. The president can now fire anybody in all of the executive branch, including and especially, of course, independent agency heads. Anybody under those independent agency heads can fire them at will. This is a game changer. There is, in effect, no more professional career civil service in America. Now it's all partisan, all of it. There are over 400 independent agencies. Thousands and thousands of civil servants, dozens of independent entities like the EPA or NASA, there are government corporations like Amtrak, U.S. Postal Service. There are any number, hundreds of sub-agencies and boards. We've already seen him attack the National Labor Relations Board. He gutted the Kennedy Center Board. We could go on and on and on and on with all the boards, agencies, and programs that he's either gutted, destroyed, or infiltrated. Well, now, in perhaps the single most important agenda item in all of Project 2025, that all federal workers that fall under the executive branch, all what used to be independent agencies, now in full control of the regime. All except, of course, for the Fed, the Federal Bank. Turns out you can't fire them.
Well, why, you might ask? Yeah, it's a good question. Because the legal reasoning would all be exactly the same. There's no difference at all. So why the exception for the Fed? Well, because the right-wingers on the Supreme Court know who the real bosses are. The wealthy in this nation, the top 1%, they like the independence of the Fed. They count on it. They don't care about anything else. They don't care if the environment is destroyed through the EPA. They don't care if elections are rigged through the FEC. They don't care if public health is threatened by Health and Human Services. All of those agencies can be staffed by loyalists in service only to the regime and to the wealthy. But the Fed? No, that's got to be independent, because they know if a self-serving president can get their hands on Fed policy, that puts them in trouble. So with zero legal reasoning that made any sense at all, the Supreme Court handed the keys to the entire bus over to the president to let him drive it. Oh, except for the Fed. Because there it might really matter. So that brings us to the big cases on Tuesday. Birthright citizenship. Everybody's happy that it was upheld. But the fact that it was a 6-3 vote, and the fact that Kavanaugh was just barely a yes, because in his concurring opinion, what he put in writing was that birthright citizenship is not a right, but is valid only because of legislation that Congress can easily change. So technically Kavanaugh was a yes vote, one of the six, but in his writing he basically encourages Congress to pursue this. And you know they will. So this is definitely not over. This fight is not over by a long shot. The repugnants in Congress will definitely go after this, if they have the power to do it, which, you know, midterms might have something to say about that. But if and when they have the opportunity to go after this, they will. They will rewrite federal law nullifying birthright citizenship. And that legislation undoubtedly will get back to the Supreme Court once more with Kavanaugh's suggestions. So they'll have his vote, making it a 5-4, and they'll only need one more after that. They can grab Amy Coney Barrett or Roberts. Boom. So birthright citizenship is the law for today. We'll see how long we can keep it. We'll only keep it if we keep fighting. And again, central to Project 2025, central to the larger project here. They want to redefine citizenship. Hell, they want to denaturalize U.S. citizens, born or naturalized. They want to strip people of their citizenship. If they had their way, the natural progression of the kind of laws they're after, they can find all sorts of reasons to take away your citizenship, to deport you, maybe for protesting ICE. Yeah. And then on Tuesday, campaign finance. SCOTUS takes us another couple steps back on that issue, reinforces Citizens United, confirms that money is indeed still speech. And now, in this case, super PACs and the two major parties are allowed to get together. This is like same-sex marriage for super PACs and parties. They can now canoodle. There used to be this separation, which, of course, they got around anyway. But now they can do it right in the light of day. These multi-million dollar bundles of cash can now openly coordinate with the Republican Party, with the Democratic Party. Unlimited funding. Unlimited cash sloshing through our electoral system. So the winners, of course, wealthy donors, the Republicans and the Democrats, the two parties, mostly the Republicans because they've got the richest donors. Democrats have their share, but nothing like the Republicans. Losers, of course, everybody else, the voters, us, the horseshoe populists, those of us who are trying to form a coalition, regardless of left and right, independent parties, independent candidates. Yeah. This is further collusion of the parties and a further concentration of wealth and power. So the campaign finance decision, a disaster. And finally, trans rights. The sheer ignorance and hypocrisy that allowed them to arrive at this decision. It allows states to ban trans athletes from competing. One of the basic tenets they relied on to make this ruling is that the very concept of sex, the word sex, the definition of sex, is equal to, no more, no less, exactly equal to biological sex.
Well, ladies and gentlemen, let me tell you, sex is not biological sex. This is just basic science. So again, it doesn't ban trans athletes federally. It only allows states to discriminate, to be bigots, to be ignorant bigots. A trans woman is a woman. A trans girl is a girl. That's not my opinion. That's science. There's a whole wide spectrum of how you can be born. Of all the biological characters at birth that are either male or female, any given person may be 90% one and 10% the other, or 70-30 or 60-40 or 50-50. It all depends on nothing but the chance at birth. Now, are the great majority of people largely on one side of that scale? Yes, of course. But many are not. Many folks are legitimately of mixed biological sex. It's just a fact. I don't have to believe anything. I don't have to have any kind of loyalty to any idea except truth and science. So sex does not equal biological sex. Well, you might say still, well, for athletics, you have to draw the line somewhere. Yeah, fine. As we've said many times in this program, there are individual sports leagues that can make these decisions. First of all, it's been found without controversy that boys and girls competing together makes absolutely no difference, really pretty much through grade school. It's only when you get to middle school and high school you start to see minor differences, and then big differences, of course, at college and pro level, of course. So let the governing bodies of the sports decide. There are already guidelines, parameters, qualifying markers that are used in all sorts of sports. I'm fine with those boards, with those institutions, the NCAA in college. When I played basketball in high school, it was the WIAA, the Wisconsin Interscholastic Athletic Association. Make the rules, whatever you want. I don't care. I trust you. The only role for the federal government is to require fairness, basic equity. That's why we have protected classes. You can't discriminate on race, religion, sex. And this brings us to kind of a sticking point, because trans folks are not a protected class. At least, if you squint your eyes real tight and you try to find something that's not there, well, of course they're protected, because sex is a protected class. And the right-wing court is going out of their way to refuse to see, or rather to lie about, the sex of the people they're denying fundamental equal rights. So the only role of the federal court in all of this is to protect trans athletes, not to rubber stamp discrimination against them. Now, there were some cases, there were several cases announced here in the final week. There were some that went against the Orange Menace. The E. Jean Carroll case, they ruled he can't fire the Fed governor. They protected mail-in voters. There were a few others that would be considered losses for the Orange Menace. But I would say those few losses actually helped to prove our point that this conservative Supreme Court is fully in line and consistent with this half-century now project of consolidated power in the executive, favoring the wealthy and the corporations, favoring white supremacy, favoring Christian nationalism. So yeah, even though there were some cases that looked like losses for the Orange Menace, no, this is not a mixed bag, as you're going to hear some people say. For the rulings that really matter to the project, they know where they're going and they know how to reverse engineer any decision. They don't give a damn about the Orange Menace personally. They don't give a damn about E. Jean Carroll. They don't give a damn about anybody. They are ideological zealots. They believe in ultra-conservative right-wing governance. They believe in a one-party state. And they're doing everything they can to solidify that. You think if and when the next Democratic president is sitting in the Oval Office, they're going to give them the same deference? Again, not because they love the Orange Menace. He is their useful idiot. Especially those pivotal three, Gorsuch, Alito, and Thomas. He is their useful idiot. The same role he serves for Peter Thiel, and Stephen Miller, and Elon Musk, and Steve Bannon, and Mike Johnson, this whole crowd of authoritarian white Christian nationalists. And this reverse engineering I'm talking about is so obvious. I mean, the inconsistency among all of these different decisions. They'll use history when it's convenient. Oh, they love to talk about history. Well, there's historical records, historical precedent.
Speaking of precedent, they love to use that when it's convenient, legal precedent. But they're more than willing just to chuck it out the window when it doesn't serve them. Same with real-world impact. Well, what will this ruling mean in the real world? What are the ramifications? What are the consequences of this ruling? Well, we're supposed to be blind to that. We don't consider real-world implications, only the letter of the law. But they will happily reverse that formula if it suits their preconceived ruling. They call themselves originalists or strict constructionalists. It's only what the writers of the Constitution or the law meant at the time it was written. Unless, of course, it's better for their argument that they say, well, the world has changed a lot since then. We have to take that into consideration. They will, with zero sense of irony or self-awareness, any fear of hypocrisy, make both of those arguments, depending, of course, on which one serves their purpose in the moment. The right-wingers on the Supreme Court know the assignment. It's not the Orange Menace. No, it's a 50-year project of authoritarian, oligarchy, white Christian nationalism. They know the assignment. Well, here we are, 4th of July week, the big 250, some of us have been looking forward to for many years. I was, at the ripe old age of 18 in 1976, the 200th anniversary, the bicentennial. Also my graduation year from high school. It was a big deal. It felt good. It felt celebratory. At the time, I was not the radical that I am now, so I could take some pleasure in celebrating the nation. I take very little pleasure now. You may have heard somebody, Gallup or Pew or somebody, released a big survey showing that a very small number of Americans identify as proud. I think it's silly to be proud of a nation. Unless, of course, it's a nation that you could take some credit for. I mean, if it really was a democracy, and I was an active participant in that democracy, then I suppose, conceivably, yeah, I could feel some pride in a project that we're doing together. How anybody can feel pride about this today, it baffles me. When you say that you're proud of your country, or you're patriotic, or that you love America, any of these expressions, it seems to me your first responsibility is to have some working definition of what you're talking about, at least. When you say the United States of America, what are you talking about? Are you talking about its history? Okay, well, there's strike one. It's more than cliche, it's simple fact that we stole the land from people who lived here for tens of thousands of years. The country was built, its wealth was built on slave labor. So stolen from indigenous folks, built by slaves, is not a cliche. It's not a left-wing talking point. It's just fact. It's just history. So if you're relying on that to define America, what the hell is there to be proud about? If you define America by its land, by its terrain, from sea to shining sea, well, sure, that's easy to love. It's beautiful. I've traveled a little bit. America is beautiful. I've traveled internationally a little bit. America is no more beautiful than other countries. So that's just silly. You can love nature, as I do. You can love the natural landscape. You can love the mountains, the trees, the seas, the valleys, all of it. Right here in Wisconsin, right just within a short drive, I've got landscapes that are breathtaking. I'm looking at one right now. I'm looking at Lake Michigan. I'm looking at the horizon. It's beautiful. You can go to Wisconsin Dells. You can go to the Driftless region in southwestern Wisconsin. There's beauty everywhere, just within a stone's throw of where you are. Love it. Great. Wonderful. You should. But to be proud of it, to be patriotic about it, well, that's just silly. It makes no sense, especially considering how we've treated the natural world. So there's another strike. How else can you define this country, if not by its history, if not by its land?
Well, the people, of course. There again, there's plenty to love. I love my people. Not because they're mine, because they're people. I love all people. My love for humanity has no borders. To put special stock into the people here, as though they're the chosen people, we're the exceptional nation, that's all BS. So the thing I keep coming back to, if I'm trying to love this country, if I'm trying to have some patriotism, is the idea of America. The ideals put forward in the Declaration of Independence and in the Constitution. The idea itself, you know, not bad. A government of, by, and for the people, where all of us are created equal. If you just look at those ideas historically, which you and I have talked about even recently, the whole two steps forward, one step back, the first 200 years of this country, yeah, we made progress, and we kept sliding back. But then we'd make progress again. Should we be proud of that? I suppose to the extent that we were able to make good on some of those promises. I tell you, this is a thin branch to be hanging on to as I'm in danger of plunging into the canyon of pessimism and despair. So sure, progress. Abolish slavery. Women's suffrage. Civil rights. Does that square the ledger on native genocide and 400 years of African-American enslavement? Is that a wash? Especially when you consider the last 50 years, when all of the progress we made in the previous 200 has been endangered, if not lost. Hell, women have lost their reproductive rights. The Voting Rights Act has been decimated. Economic justice, environmental justice, once on a righteous path, suddenly put to a screeching halt and kicked into reverse. So, no, there's nothing to be proud of on this 4th of July, without being entirely superficial, without putting on blinders, without being willfully ignorant. That's what it takes. The cognitive dissonance here is so striking that we have no choice. We have to go into deep denial to put a good face on this. The best I can do is to, again, hearken back to the idea. A government of, by, and for the people, where all of us are equal. That's a hell of an idea. Do you remember the quote attributed to Gandhi? It's probably not true, as it turns out, but that doesn't diminish the quality of this quote. So the story goes, a reporter asked, "Mr. Gandhi, what do you think of Western civilization?" And Gandhi responded, "I think it would be a very good idea." That's exactly how I think of the United States of America. I think it's a very good idea. Maybe we should try it sometime. All right. This and all episodes can be heard at the website charlesbursell.com or on your favorite podcast platform. 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Follow us on Blue Sky and Substack. Peter Donalds wrote and performed our theme song. All right, I love you. I'll see you out there.

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Hello, and welcome to We the People, Songs of Freedom, Justice, and Solidarity. I'm your host, Peter Donalds. Awesome, great music tonight, some long-standing classics, a couple of contemporary instant classics, no doubt. Songs about standing up, staying strong, about revolution, about dignity, about camaraderie. Let's start with the boss himself. Bruce Springsteen penned this instant classic about the winter of '26. Here it is, The Streets of Minneapolis.

about the old Jim Crow. Now if he's white, she's all right. If he's brown, stick around. But if he's black, oh brother,

They'll Never Keep Us Down by singer-songwriter, social activist, and member of the Bluegrass Hall of Fame, Hazel Dickens, from her 1980 album, Hard-Hitting Songs for Hard-Hit People. Before that, Black, Brown, and White by Big Bill Brunzi. He had a long career of varying genres and varying success. He earned special acclaim among the artists of the 1950s American folk revival. We started with Bruce Springsteen's anthem of our time, The Streets of Minneapolis. Bruce just announced his Land of Hope and Dreams American tour. He and his E Street Band will open in Minneapolis, cross the nation, and then close appropriately in Washington, D.C. Next up, Carcy Blanton. She sailed last year with the global Samud flotilla to bring aid to Gaza, where her boat was intercepted. She was arrested, detained, and deported. She wrote this song after that experience. Here's Hello, Comrade.

What did you learn in school today, dear little boy of mine? What did you learn in school today, dear little boy of mine? I learned that Washington never told a lie. I learned that soldiers seldom die. I learned that everybody's free, and that's what the teacher said to me. That's what I learned in school today. That's what I learned in school. What did you learn in school today, dear little boy of mine? What did you learn in school today, dear little boy of mine? I learned that policemen are my friends. I learned that justice never ends. I learned that murderers die for the crimes, even if we make a mistake sometime. And that's what I learned in school today. That's what I learned in school. What did you learn in school today, dear little boy of mine? What did you learn in school today, dear little boy of mine? I learned our government must be strong. It's always right and never wrong. Our leaders are the finest men, and we elect them again and again. And that's what I learned in school.

0: little boy of mine. I learned that war is not so bad. I learned about the great ones we have had. We fought in Germany and in France, and someday I might get my chance. And that's what I learned in school today. That's what I learned in school.
1: What Did You Learn in School Today? Written by Tom Paxton and performed by the late, great Pete Seeger from the 1963 album The Link in the Chain. We heard Tracy Chapman's Talking About a Revolution from her 1988 self-titled platinum debut album, a monster success winning 6 Grammys, including Album of the Year. And we opened the set with Carcy Blanton's Hello Comrade from her 2026 release, The Red Album, Volume 2. Now, I'll try not to gush, but honestly, I am in love with her songs. I'll play as many of them as I can here on the show, but I highly encourage you to check out her entire catalog. You all know this next song.

That's Heavyfoot by YouTube sensation Monrovia from his 2026 album Bloodline. Before that, Revolt, Resist, Rebel by the Haymarket Squares and their 2013 album Righteous Ruckus. And of course, Get Up, Stand Up by the legendary Bob Marley and the Wailers from their 1973 album Burnin'. This is We the People, Songs of Freedom, Justice, and Solidarity. I'm Peter Donalds. Thanks for listening.

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Well, okay, welcome back to La Java. I'm your host, the Zen Rebel. And we started off today's program with the great Bob Marley and his fabulous Wailers. The song is called Zimbabwe. And we are not going to play reggae music today, but instead we're going to dive into the music from this wonderful country of Zimbabwe, whose name means House of Stone. And it takes its name from the ancient city of Great Zimbabwe, one of Africa's most extraordinary treasures and a symbol of the country's rich cultural heritage. So we are going to listen to next one of my favorite musicians, the great Thomas Mapfumo, and the name of this song is called Hawa Hawa.

Preza, and the name of his song was Zamutzana. Before that, we heard Love More Mejevana, and the name of his song was Chitima. Before that, we heard the DJ, Night Freak, who played a live set in Bulawayo in 2025. Before Night Freak, we heard Oliver Mtukudzi, and the name of his song was, oh my lord, here we go. It was Mutserendende. And we started off this long set with Thomas Mapfumo and the Blacks Unlimited, Hawa Hawa. So you're listening to La Java. I'm your host, the Zen Rebel. You can always contact me at lajavashow@gmail.com if you would like to give some suggestions. So, that said, let's continue. We're going to listen to Thorne Miller, and this is called House of Dreams.

Well, unfortunately, we're getting very close to the end of our show. In the background, we are listening to Thorne Miller's remix of Ben Wershowlad's Means Are the End. And before Thorne Miller's remix, we heard Nazibo Mutudze, and the name was Zarui. And before that, we heard Stella Rumbizei, and the name of the song that we heard was Chiweshe Wa Wa Zekuru. And we started off this set with Thorne Miller again and his House of Dreams. Well, I hope you've enjoyed the music from Zimbabwe today. I hope as well you're joining next week for another edition of La Java. Until then, I hope you all have a wonderful week. Ciao, mes amis.

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2: What would I try if I was safe always? How I feel right now is okay. Do something every day that scares me, cause these feelings are temporary. Face the pain, feel the love, we're so closed off. Now I wanna build some stuff. It takes a village.

Welcome one, welcome all to another episode of Big Monk Crunch. I'm going to do a slightly different kind of show today, mainly because we normally do a comedy show. Thus the name Bing Bong Crunch. It's a very silly name, but I don't know. It works.

0: You're listening to Bing Bong Crunch with a special guest, Zach Pieper. I don't know. Play another. Should we do another song?
1: Yeah. Why don't we do that song that you learned at that mining camp back in
0: coal miner
1: when you were a coal miner?
0: Yeah. Coal.

0: 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It might as well all be dark, dark coal down in this deep, dark well. Oh, you're pretty good on a guitar.
1: I haven't heard that song in a long time. It must have been a song that you learned...
0: 2016.
1: Oh, the mining disaster of 2016.
0: Yep, down in Kenosha.
1: Down in Kenosha.
0: Or, well, just south of Kenosha.
1: You know, you were in camp with a lot of miners there, and there was a lot of camaraderie, a lot of...
0: Yep, it was a big Walmart parking lot. FEMA camp.
1: FEMA camp, Walmart parking lot, and you... Shared, you swapped stories, you swapped tales.
0: Yep, we swapped beers.
1: Swapped a lot of beers, obviously. You know, it's a lot of people don't know this, but Kenosha miners tend to have their own team. They do not play football or softball like
0: right.
1: a lot of company
0: rugby.
1: Teams do. It's rugby.
0: Rugby.
1: The
0: Yep. And that's how I ended my running career because of the sprained... Oh, my ACL. I sprained my ACL.
1: As often happens to miners.
0: On the coal mining team. On the gold mining team.
1: On the coal mining rugby
0: team. We were called the gold miners. Two men in a truck. That's what came next. That's the name of our band. We're two men in a truck.
1: And a truck.
0: And a guitar.
1: Yeah, that's a classic
0: and a
1: song. I wonder.
0: Yerba Mate.
1: Are there any other songs that you learned traveling around with the migrant miners?
0: Well, indeed, yes, there was.
1: Uh-huh.
0: There was one called Behringer Headphones.
1: Behringer Headphones.
0: Yeah, that was a big hit.
1: That's an old song.
0: Oh, yeah, Behringer Headphones. You don't even hear about Behringer Headphones anymore.
1: I mean, that probably comes over from the...
0: From, like, 2017, 2018.
1: It's an ancient song.
0: Yeah, yeah.
1: A lot of people don't know there's a lot of variants on that one.
0: Yeah, how does that go again?
1: Let
0: it's got some strange...
1: I knew it. I learned it from a man in a cowboy hat at Harvard panel. And
0: was that David Byrne?
1: Yes, it was David Byrne of the Talking Heads.
0: Yeah. I always call them sideburns.
1: To that.
0: Yeah, you'd come into our philosophy lecture. I'd be like, "Hey, sideburns."
1: Yeah.
0: He didn't like it.
1: Yeah.
0: Did not like it.
1: He was always talking about Fukuyama and the end of history.
0: Yeah. A very misunderstood essay, by the way.
1: You think?
0: Yeah, it wasn't really meant. He didn't mean it was the end of history. Well,
1: Fukuyama
0: goes a little something like this. Francis

0: college dorm. That was long before he wrote the end of history. The end of history. Ironically,
1: the end of history.
0: Historically, Francis, with his fancy PhD, well, W heard about him and brought him into the cabinet one day. He asked, "Francis, what's going on?" Francis said, "It's the end of history. End of history." At the White House, on the White House lawn. And that's when the war in Iraq began.
1: And then history started again.
0: The invasion of Afghanistan, and history began again.
1: Well, darn it, I thought it was over.
2: So this is a program that you do every week.
0: I would say once a month at best.
2: At best.
0: If Justin shows, I mean, if Mr. Bing Bong shows
2: well,
0: up.
2: Well, since you hired me off Craigslist as a guest, like, uh-huh. what kind of thing would I be fulfilling here? Like, what kind of subject matter does this program contain?
0: Well, you're doing it already.
2: Really?
0: Oh, yeah.
2: It's just this kind of thing?
0: Oh,
2: I mean, traditional.
0: It gets worse.
2: It's like, so it's traditional.
0: No, actually, I shouldn't.
2: Folk songs.
0: I don't mean to. This was good. This is good. This is really
2: okay.
0: Good. This is rich.
2: Okay. Yeah.
0: Strong.
2: No. Right.
0: Well, yeah, it's kind of a folk show. Kind of a folky revival show.
2: Okay.
0: Yeah. Sort of a, you know. I saw The Mighty Wind, and that was kind of an epiphany for me.
2: The Mighty Wind. Oh, yeah.
0: That spoof on the folky era of the 60s. So this is a spoof on. Oh, this is just not even a spoof on that. This is just.
2: This program generally.
0: A continuation of that.
2: So really, you do that.
0: Theory.
2: You do kind of. You'll compose folk numbers.
0: We sometimes. Yeah, sometimes, but not as often as we did so far today.
2: Not as often as you should, maybe.
0: Oh, yeah. There's
2: never. Because, you know, traditions die if you don't breathe new life into them.
0: Yeah. And, I guess, are we creating a tradition? Are we respecting a tradition, or are we forging a new path? That's the name of this song.
1: Forging a new path?
0: Are we upholding a tradition or forging a new path?
1: I don't know if I know that one. Is that a...
0: Yep, that's a D minor. D. Yeah. There you go. Yep, G, C, yeah, G.
1: Is that a 90s song?
0: Huh?
1: I think this is like a 90s MTV Buzzbin song.
0: Oh, I want to know how that goes, yeah.

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That sounds good. The glass of water sitting on the table.

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Each block is a decade. Here I am on Fratney and Vine.

0: my buddy Sandy. Sandy had patches on her skin. Sandy patches on her arms. That was one of her charms. Oh, wow. Yeah, that was not as cogent, I don't think, as the previous ones.
1: But I was wondering... Oh, fuck. Oh, shit.
0: You're grounded.
1: I'm sorry. Hey, I was wondering, you know, since I'm a guest on your show here, and it's a great show, and I'm obviously a musical guest.
0: Yeah, yeah.
1: I was wondering if I could play you a hot summertime song for you and your listeners.
0: I mean, how could I refuse such an offer?
1: Well, if you just look here at this merch...
0: Oh, yeah. Oh, I see what you're saying.
1: It's a real... I'm not sure if you heard this, but if you and your friends are about to go for a cruise, this is a song that's about cruising. Now, whether or not you have a vehicle or a bicycle is neither here nor there, but, you know, I don't know if this has a Grease Lightning feel to it. I sure hope not. I'd like to think that it's an update on that idea of going for a cruise and the sort of things that would entail when you're on... a cruise with your pals. I don't mean like a cruise like I won a contest and I'm going on a cruise in a snack bar, or there's going to be a big buffet with a bunch of other soon-to-be divorced middle-aged couples. I mean, this is a cruise where you're like, that's ageless. This is an eternal cruise. It's the origin of all cruises. It's when cars were first being pumped into the American consumer's consciousness. And this is the sort of rebirth of that. And this song is called The Original Cruise.
0: And it goes a little something like this.

0: original cruise.
1: That'll put some hair on your chest.
2: Wow, that was really good.
1: Thanks.
2: I can't believe I've never heard this album. I'm to blame.
1: Your brother, Mr. Didier LePlay, is the co-creator. Compositor?
2: I don't know why.
1: Composition?
2: Do I live in a hole? I must just not. I can't believe I never heard this.
1: Well, we know a lot of people who make a lot of things, so you can't get to all of it, but I thought I would reintroduce this to the summer.
2: Yeah.
1: It seems like a particularly stupid summer song, which summer is good for really dumb songs.
2: Yeah, but it's really well done.
1: Well, dumb is a high quality. There's nothing wrong with being dumb. I prefer it often to being incredibly intelligent and nuanced. I don't really always see the value in that in art. So dumb is fine as long as it hits you.
2: Right. Yeah, that song really...
1: It's going to the top.
2: What's the reception been like?
1: Oh, I'm glad you asked me that. Well, we've had several downloads in the last month.
2: Oh, really?
1: The last several months. but the important thing is, who downloaded those, right?
2: Yeah.
1: And I have a good feeling whoever actually paid the 99 cents to download...
2: The entire album,
1: including that track.
2: Called We Buy Gold.
1: We Buy Gold. I have a feeling that they probably drove some laps downtown in their minivan that their family gave to them while they go to college.
2: Uh-huh.
1: And they listened to that song, maybe. That's my dream.
2: I don't know. I mean, I hope so. Yeah.
1: Yeah.
2: Yeah. But, I mean, there's more than one of them.
1: The songs, yeah, there's a lot of songs.
2: No, I mean, there's more than one of those people who bought the...
1: Minivan. Oh, We Buy Gold. No, yeah. I mean, honestly, really, it's like, I'm probably exaggerating. It's really not many. But
2: do you think that most of them are people, friends of yours?
1: Yes.
2: Has to be, right?
1: Friends is a strong word. Maybe I'd say acquaintances. So yeah, maybe some acquaintances.
2: But then there's probably some people who are just... Know you through some other
1: content creation,
2: right? Something like online
1: influencing.
2: When I hear that, I just think, "What the hell? This is really good."
1: Like, thanks.
2: Yeah, yeah,
1: yeah. Well, you know that. That's
2: like, why isn't this famous?
1: Exactly.
2: Or why is what's famous?
1: But it
2: famous?
1: Might be famous, and no one knows it.
2: Yeah.
1: Do you know that?
2: Wait, is that really kind of counter to the definition of fame?
1: I don't think so.
2: If it's famous and no one knows it?
1: Well, I think it is possible, actually. Like, we can think of things that probably are like, you know, even if the rest of the world hasn't caught on to this.
2: Famous in the future.
1: That's right. And I'm thinking, like, even if the rest of the world hasn't caught on to this, it's famous. And if I could, I'd like to bring up such a song that's famous to me and it's about the future. Would you be able to... cue this. It's if you
2: YouTube. Oh, okay.
1: And this shouldn't be a problem. This is a song by...
2: Oh, so it's not in Activities.
1: No, this is a song by a Baltimore band I'm a huge fan of called The Tinklers. And The Tinklers have released many, many, many albums. This is from an early release, and the track is entitled Dinosaurs Are Getting Better. And Dinosaurs Are Getting Better is the name of the track. And like a lot of the Tinklers...
3: There's a full album.
1: No, type in Dinosaurs Are Getting Better.
3: Oh, okay.
1: This is particularly what we're talking about. We're talking about something that's famous and not everyone knows it yet. I would definitely hit them under this, but please enjoy the musical stylings of the legendary The Tinklers from Baltimore, Maryland, who, well, not as active recently, still are in many projects. The Tinklers.
2: What year are they from?
1: This was a tape probably from like late 80s. I don't know.
2: Oh,
1: man.
2: Wow.
1: I'm actually bad at deep cuts, but I love them nonetheless. The Tinklers. A few.

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Welcome back to NRG FM. Hope everybody is having a good summer so far, despite the weather kind of flip-flopping. Speaking of summer, last summer, this was one of my summer jams. Shoot from the Heart by Judy Tsuki. Enjoy.

0: so good.
1: All right, we're going to keep the summertime vibes rolling with next track, Summertime Breeze by Larry Heard. Song came out in 1994. It's the year I was born.

not realize that's a nearly 8 minute long song. First time I listened to it. Really just flies by though. Alright, well, since that was a longer song, I guess we'll follow it up with a shorter one. This next song, also sort of on theme with summertime, is called Butterflies by Duke Hugh. Enjoy.

All right. Next, we got What About Me by The Exceptional Three. Featuring Ruby Carter.

Right, where do we want to go next? I guess we'll play this one. Play another butterfly song. Why not? Can never have too many butterflies. This song is called "My Love Has Butterfly Wings," by John Klemmer. A little sax track.

have like kind of a Weather Channel vibe on today's episode, which I don't hate, but didn't plan for that. It just kind of happened, I guess. And on that note, I will say one thing that's always right on the Weather Channel is the music.

Speaking of summer, wouldn't be summer without the sun. Here is a track called Radiation by Lucy.

All right, we're going to go off the beaten path. And play a song that just kind of, I always makes me think of summer. I think probably because that's the first time I heard it. I was up in Minnesota, I think. I was just kind of starting to get into Brian Jonestown Massacre. And yeah, I think this is probably my favorite song by them. Here's Everyone Says by Brian Jonestown Massacre. Enjoy.

0: Yeah.
1: All right, we're going to end with some more Eric's trip. Saw Julie Dwaran last night at Cactus. So good. Probably best show I've seen in years. Enjoy. See you guys next time. Life. 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

0: That's a sweet spot.
1: Okay. Hello, folks. Thank you. Thank you for joining today. It is what it is. I'm Carol Hale, and with me today is my guest, Samuel Holland, known as Holland. Holland is a whistler extraordinaire and just a really good person. He can tell you about the work he does and what a contribution he is to our community. And so Samuel Holland, yes, we met because I heard him whistling. And so tell us about yourself. You know, who you are, what it is you do, and then how you came to be such a good whistler. Yeah.
2: Well, first of all, I was born very young, and I came to the city, came to Milwaukee before I was school age, and so all of my schooling has been here in Milwaukee. I'm originally from Mississippi. And I have been very fortunate to come up very poor. But I didn't realize we were poor till I was about 14 years old because my parents were very creative in providing for the 8 children that they had. And so I'm the oldest of 8, and 4 boys and 4 girls. And I have been in the scrap business. I've been a general contractor. I've been in insurance sales. I have been in magazine sales. I have been in private business and as a caregiver. I have been a volunteer, and I am currently a citizen scientist, and I'm also a researcher.
1: Hey, but you know, the work that you do with the homeless people now, and then we're going to get on with your whistling. Okay. Yeah.
2: I just have a compassion for people who don't have as much as I have or have been less fortunate. And so it's been convenient for me that I've been like a resource for many people. Just recently, there was a woman camped out on a bench outside the Senior Citizen Center, and it was getting dark. And I saw her bags there, and she looked like she didn't have any hope, so I invited her to come sit in the car, and I sat in the car with her for a few hours until daylight. And then I took her from there because the lighting wasn't that well there at night. I took her to a very well-lit service station that allowed us to park there for a few hours. And then when it became business hours again, I took her back to the Senior Citizen Center where their doors were going to be opening in a half an hour. And then she could pursue looking for housing.
1: Uh-huh. All right. Hey, but so how did you come to whistle as you do, and how did you get to be so good?
2: I began whistling as a kid because back in the day when I was a kid, everybody whistled.
1: Some people did the
2: wolf calls, and then there were people doing bird calls, and then there were people who were just very good whistlers and harmonica players and banjo players.
1: Yes.
2: And so I had the experience of being around those people, and I just picked up whistling sometimes just to cheer myself up.
1: Yes. Hey, now, before you know, just you whistle a tune so people know what we're talking about. What did you pick out for today to do?
2: Well, I didn't pick out anything. Well, I just tried to practice and make sure I didn't eat very many crackers so I could whistle. let's see. How's about Ballad of Poor Adeline by Richard Clayderman? I'll try to come close to that. I haven't practiced much.
1: Okay, you don't have to do the a long version of it.
2: I'll do a real skinny version.
1: Okay.

0: I'm off key a little bit.
1: I want something that's going to, you know, sound like I get to hear the warbling and almost like the bird song and stuff.
0: Okay.
1: You know, nothing, you know, just do something ad lib.
0: Oh, yeah, I can do a bunch of that.
1: Yeah, do

0: I know that's a little upbeat tempo, but you get the gist of it.
1: No. You know, I heard Holland whistling in the store, in the grocery store, and that's where how we met. And I've since talked to the manager of the store, mentioned about Holland, and he's, you know, he agrees that Holland is this exceptional whistler. What you just heard is really not so exemplary of his whistling. I mean, his ability. I don't know what we need to do to get the sound that I heard at the store.
0: Feed me birdseed.
1: Yeah. but yes, he is really good. And actually he's going to sing some or whistle some gospel tunes in a few weeks at a Baptist church in Milwaukee on the west side, and I look forward to that. I'm going to go naturally. I'll go to the church for that, and whistling now at this time in your life, you know, it always makes you feel better to be whistling. I'm sure, you know, if you're feeling kind of down, you can whistle. And actually, it helps other people to feel uplifted as well, you know. If you're feeling kind of, you know, you just chuck it all, you know. And you hear some whistling. It just is, it helps you get on a positive track of thinking, I think. Whistling does. And I miss being able to whistle. I used to be able to whistle, not anything like Holland does, but I used to be able to whistle pretty good. And it was my father who taught me how. And so whistling is really important. Do you ever whistle for your people that you help at night, you know, the social work?
0: Generally, I whistle when I'm taking long trips. Mm-hmm. In the car. Mm-hmm. Then I found myself wanting to prepare myself for if I had to whistle publicly, that I would be able to do it with confidence. So sorry, I started whistling while shopping in the grocery stores.
1: Everybody around enjoys it. I mean, everybody in the store, everybody who's anywhere where you're whistling enjoys that.
0: Thank you. That's a nice compliment.
1: Well, it's you know, it's why you're here today, because it's so worthwhile. It's, you know, we can do all kinds of, you know, things that, you know, but whistling and the spirit, the mood that it helps people to get into, yeah. Or if they're in the doldrums, yeah. Hearing whistling helps them. And if they can whistle themselves, it'd be nice if people could learn how to whistle and you know, they could all get the boost that...
0: You don't hear it much anymore.
1: No, you don't. And that's what I call it, the lost art of whistling.
0: Yeah.
1: Because it is. I think it's sort of, you know, it's such a friendly thing. And because it's such a friendly thing, that is why it's becoming a lost art, because we are living in ever increasingly unfriendly times.
0: Yes.
1: This is, you know, we are living in, I mean, it just is. It. I am so sorry to say that. I'm, wow. It is an unfriendly world right now. We are mean and thoughtless. It's everybody
0: concerned.
1: For themselves, yeah. Really. I mean, really. I mean, this is very sad to say. Yeah. But
0: there are a few of us, you know.
1: Oh, yes. Well, here we are.
0: To kind of share and to liven things up. You know, extend the hand of friendship and concern.
1: Yeah. Hey, so the people you help at night, you know, the social, you know, helping the homeless and the, you know, actually, I'm going to have to show you where it is. There was a woman who was, she slept, she had all her belongings in a doorway, you know, not so far from here, off of Capitol. And it was in a doorway, and she had her stuff in there. She slept. I don't know how she slept in there, but she did everything. That was her place. And then I'd see her in the restaurant in you know, Taco Bell or wherever, and she would eat there. And you know, I don't know what she all did, but she would play some word games, you know, crosswords and other stuff. She kind of like whiled away the time doing that. But you know, that doorway is where she essentially lived.
0: Yeah, that's
1: and
0: gotta
1: slept.
0: Be pretty tough.
1: And how she did that, I have no clue. But now that they have put an outside door on that, there's no access for this person anymore. Yeah. I don't know what's become of her. Mm. And I if I can find out, I doubt that she has taken up a residence somewhere.
0: Yeah.
1: Probably not. And I would love to find her and you know, maybe let you know something, you know. But yes, homeless people. Yes, and you can understand how so many people are becoming homeless now because everything is becoming unaffordable.
0: Mm.
1: The rents are just absolutely sky high,
0: yeah,
1: everywhere.
0: They're ridiculously high.
1: Everywhere. Yes, yes. I, you know, yes. Do you own your home or?
0: I own, yes.
1: Yeah, yeah. Yes, so we are. These are times where whistling is an important, can be a contributing factor in helping people to feel a little better about the moment or
0: it's
1: the
0: a
1: day.
0: Temporary escape.
1: It's a temporary, yes. Well, it's, yeah, pretty all temporary.
0: Or I should say not escape, but distraction.
1: Distraction, yes. Yes, very good, distraction. Yeah, I'll have to think. I'll have to remember that. It's not an escape. It's a distraction. You said you'll sing some gospel tunes at the church. You know, I think it's this. What is it?
0: Actually, I'm part of the Amazing Grace
1: Alzheimer's
0: and Dementia Choir, and we sing. We have concerts. Several concerts, sometimes as many as a dozen in the year, and then we have other special requests or special performances. But it's a chorus that's been set up for them, primarily for the Alzheimer's and dementia sufferers, and anybody can join. You just need to have a joy in singing. And we have, I think the choir has been in existence for 25 years. I've been a part of it for the last several years.
1: May I say, excuse me, the people with Alzheimer's and even dementia too, of things that they, you know, can remember. They can remember the words to
0: yes.
1: the old songs.
0: The music,
1: that's
0: the
1: one
0: tunes,
1: thing.
0: The melodies.
1: They
0: yes.
1: know that.
0: Yes.
1: Yes.
0: And it livens them up. It livens them up, and it perks them up in many cases. And it's an activity that they seem to find joy and pleasure in.
1: Yes.
0: Yeah. And their caregivers.
1: Yes. Yes. How often do you get to go to homes and things to do this, you know, care, you know?
0: Our performances are usually in public places, parks, pavilions, senior citizens, residences. Mm-hmm. And occasionally we'll go down to the lakefront. And for special performances, we may be at the Pabst Theater. And we are all over the place.
1: Really?
0: Yeah, yeah. We have some very, very talented musicians that accompany us and some very gifted leaders and conductors and managers. And we're all over the place.
1: Hey, so who arranges these events?
0: Well, you'll have to talk to Stephanie Houston. She is the coordinator, I forget her exact title at the moment here, but you would contact her through the Alzheimer's Association.
1: Stephanie, what?
0: Stephanie Houston.
1: Houston. Mm-hmm. Well, you know, before we finish out, maybe you could give some contact info. People, you know, make it so that people might know how to do this.
0: I just might be able to do that.
1: I'm going to write it down myself. Yeah, I think I'd like to have this.
0: It would be worthwhile information to
1: sure,
0: have.
1: Sure, sure. So, all right, folks, I have a pen here. Whatever. Stephanie Houston.
0: Okay. I fancy myself as a specialist in Alzheimer's and dementia care. I realized after going through the pandemic, I had four clients that all lived independently in their own residences, and I was their primary caregiver. And in a couple of the cases, I was their cook, and I also assisted them with every single appointment for their medical or other appointments. And I got a chance to get a full plunge of what it's like to care for them, provide for them, and protect them. In one case, I was actually protecting the client from their family.
1: Yes, that's often the case, actually. So what is her number?
0: I'm still looking for it speak here.
1: That's okay. Maybe the end.
0: Okay.
1: So, yes, I think it would be fun to organize something to have it at Gordon Park, there at the pavilion area.
0: Mm.
1: That would be a good place for that, I think. And I'm going to see what I can do. In fact, I'll call Stephanie.
0: Matter of fact, you will be able to get a hold of Stephanie through the Department of Aging. And
1: and her number is?
0: I hope this is the proper number here. let's see here. Hold on for a shake here. I don't want to give out too much information
1: All right.
0: here. Let's see. How about the Center for Urban Population Health?
1: Okay.
0: Okay. And that address is... 1020 North 12th Street.
1: Okay.
0: Suite 4180.
1: Okay, so, and her phone number is?
0: And the phone number, I'm a little betwixt here on that phone number, but the address, you can get her through that address for sure.
1: Okay, all right. And, we'll give that a go.
0: Yeah.
1: I don't know. I'm not... I don't hear myself. Can you hear me very well?
0: I hear you just fine.
1: All right. I'm just checking, folks. I don't. Our person today, Pierre Davis Dutrex, he's not here. He's attending to medical, as we all do as time goes on and become more medical in our appointments. Out of all my fun things, marked on my calendar, the most fun things are all doctor's appointments and such, you know. And I guess you, Holland, you experienced that yourself.
0: Those are not fun.
1: No. Wow.
0: But I whistle on my way there.
1: You whistle? You ever whistle for the people there?
0: Not necessarily.
1: Yeah. Yeah.
0: Oftentimes, you know, people are not feeling at their best, you know, so
1: right.
0: I try to accommodate them sometimes, you know, with conversation that I think might be advantageous for them.
1: Sure.
0: Apart from that, oftentimes when you're aching and ailing...
1: you don't want to hear anything,
0: you
1: know.
0: You don't want to hear all that noise,
1: alone.
0: All that happy stuff. Come on now.
1: Yeah, can the happy...
0: Oh, God.
1: I find myself mumbling that sometimes, you know.
0: You say, hey, how's it going?
1: Yeah,
0: you know,
1: right.
0: And say, have a
1: you
0: great
1: really
0: day.
1: You really want to know?
0: Oh, my.
1: Yeah. Yeah,
0: but I try to be pleasant, yeah, uh-huh. For sure.
1: Yeah. Hey, well, you know, they say if you smile, it makes you feel better. You know, if you do smile, even if you don't feel the smile, you know, and smiling is, you know, it's like whistling. Well, actually, you know, not, I mean, in that it produces, it you get a good response to it, you know. Yeah. A smile, people, if they're looking glum, I smile at people all the time. People, they know you saw them. You know, people just feel like they're nobody. They feel like nobody cares, nobody notices. But if you see somebody, you make some eye contact and you smile, it makes a real difference.
0: I have seen people who were just bitter, bitter on top of bitter, and I would compliment them on their smile. They looked like they hadn't smiled in years, and it's amazing. Even if just for a brief moment, they kind of flash a little smile.
1: Uh-huh.
0: Then go back to being grim. you know, that's happened on more than a few occasions.
1: Yeah, you know, I hate the fake smiles, you know, where people just smile a moment and then after that they their face goes down again, you know?
0: Or the smile all the time, you know?
1: It's just a quick just for you at that moment because you're, you know, but then they won't, you know, it's gone.
0: Yeah, they're smiling and they ask you a question, and then you give the answer to the question and you almost see it on their face. It's not even registering, you know.
1: Yeah, and a little compliment goes a long way.
0: Oh, yeah.
1: It doesn't have to be much of anything.
0: That's been proven, yeah. The same with kids. It works with adults as well.
1: Yes, yes. Kids, you know. I have numerous little kids in my neighborhood. In recent years, there's been this increase of children where I live. You know, my neighbors and such. A lot of children, and they're well taken care of and such, and there are so many. God, I love them all, bless their little toddly selves, but we've got way too many people. We have way too many people, and I, you know, like, no matter where I go, I see tons of little kids. And they're beautiful, and people with their babies, lovely little babies smiling. You can see these little babies taking in, you know, they're drinking in all the surrounding information, and they're becoming people. They're on their way to becoming people, consumers. Oh, God, all right, we've got more consumers.
0: We don't have enough people. We don't have enough people.
1: For what?
0: For the existence, for our existence to carry on, to pay taxes, to do cares for the existing seniors.
1: Way too many people.
0: Oh, come on now.
1: No, we've got way too many people. I just will never go along with that. We don't have enough. We have way too many. And we're reproducing like rabbits.
0: Not enough.
1: No, I totally disagree with you on that. Totally.
0: No, we were given the command. We were given the command.
1: Yeah, but yes, well, that was by somebody who wanted to
0: multiply.
1: Open the market. You know, no, God didn't say producer. You know, God doesn't come and say anything. You know, really. I mean, you know, that all comes from the inside. We don't have an outside God.
0: We are going to have a Bible session.
1: And when we do, I'll tell you, I've got plenty to talk about. I mean, everybody, I just, you know, love you all, and I truly believe in the goodness of the Bible. But all written about men, for men, by men. Not a single mention anywhere of women in any particular context. No. I don't have anything to do much with the Bible. I have, you know, I'm in touch with the you know, predictions about the apocalypse and stuff. That stuff I'm kind of in tune with. But no, it's by men, for men, nothing to do with women. I'm not for the Bible.
0: I'm going to accept that as a challenge.
1: Well, I'll be happy to meet that. And I have my own, I have my reflections on, well, I won't get, I mean, you know, I don't want to cause any conflict with my listening audience because so many, you know, God bless you all. You know, the Bible is important.
0: Well, I'm going to be able to, I think I'll be able to show you.
1: Well,
0: with the
1: when
0: open
1: that
0: Bible.
1: Time comes, we'll sit. No, I will definitely have, that will be a very interesting conversation or discussion. It will be, and it won't be all to your liking, and perhaps it won't be all to my liking either.
0: I think you might be pleasantly surprised.
1: Well, let's see. We'll do that. I'll look forward to that. I don't get to talk about that and my feelings about that with many people. And, excuse me.
0: Oh, I'll enjoy that conversation. Mm-hmm.
1: Last people I talked with that was in Puerto Rico on the island of Vieques. Some missionary guys, you know, they knock on your door and I forget what they who they are. But we got into the whole thing. We were all having dinner at the same restaurant in Vieques, the island. And so there they were, you know, on the island trying to, you know, spread the Bible and the good word. And I shared my views. And the guy who was the head of the whole thing, he listened and he was cordial. But I know it gave him food for thought. The things I said gave him some food for thought. Oh, my Lord. Hey, folks, time flies. Here we are. Here we are. Well, Holland, it's been a pleasure to have you. We've talked about things I hadn't seen as when any part of our show. I enjoyed it. I hope you did. And everybody out there. I hope you enjoyed it. So tune in and we'll be talking soon. Love you all.
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Have you ever bought a jacket, a pair of sunglasses, or even changed your hairstyle because you saw someone famous wearing it? Most people would say no, but what if celebrity influence isn't about copying an outfit? What if it's about shaping what we see as attractive, successful, or socially acceptable before we even realize it? Every day, celebrity stylists are helping create visual trends that eventually show up in department stores, fast fashion retailers, workplace wardrobes, and even our own closets. Today, we're exploring how celebrity styling influences everyday fashion behavior and why what appears on red carpets, social media, and magazine covers often becomes a part of everyday life months later on. So welcome to Fashion Pulse. I'm Jason Orleans, and I'm joined by my co-host Devin Billingsley. In today's episode, we're breaking down how celebrity styling affects everyday fashion decisions, why certain trends spread so quickly, and what these patterns reveal about the way people build identity through clothing. So, let's start off with this question. So when people think about celebrity fashion, are they actually responding to clothing or the image created? So let's take a look at the key points here. Stylists create narratives, not outfits. Fashion communicates status, confidence, success, rebellion, luxury, youth, power, or authenticity. Consumers often buy into the story behind the clothing. So example, when Zendaya works with stylist Law Roach, each appearance is carefully crafted around a specific narrative. So, why is it audience responds so strongly? Is the garment itself or the story attached to it? So, what do you think? Do you think people want the outfit, or do they want what the outfit represents?

0: So let's take, for instance, again, back to, so you have, we take a look at approximate, let's take a look at Enziah's outfit here. So in the first one, we actually have, I'm just zooming in on this. So here is a storyboard that we have right now in which Zendaya, as we talked about before, is the main celebrity that's being styled by La Roche. So in the first one, we have a, because I'm looking at our storyboard here that Devin actually brought up, is so in this she is in a all pink outfit. It is a blazer, a pink blazer, pink pants, and kind of like gives off the whole Barbie doll era that was one of the trends that. So the second one that I'm looking at is, it's kind of like a, gives off a whole tennis vibe. It is a, almost like, it's supposed to, I think, a V-neck sweater, a sleeveless V-neck sweater with a low V that goes down past the breast into, almost into the belly button area. We have the mini skirt with the heels that looks like they has a tennis ball on the outside. Again, a black, almost sheer top with the yellow shorts showing off the legs again. You have the third one, which is actually, it almost looks like Star Wars kind of theme-ish, you know, very galactic, almost like not R2-D2, but a C-3PO kind of, very silver look to it with the heels in the same. In the fourth one, you have the long sleeveless dress in it with the dark blue and the black, which goes into the almost ocean blue. So, all of these outfits that were styled by La Roche have a specific theme to them, as I've discussed before, and have tell a particular story. I'm stumbling a little here because we're waiting on Devin to get here. Devin is actually the one who put these together for me, and he's the one who's going to be kind of giving us a basic idea of what each outfit is that La Roche put together for Zendaya, and that will be able to give you a much better idea of what we have here. So on the thought of the stylist, as we continue to look at this together, stylists play a very powerful part in how someone puts an outfit together. I think a lot of times as his personal stylist, they put outfits together because the client needs a, is trying to achieve a specific look, whether it be professional. They play a very powerful part in helping the person tell that story, whether it's a celebrity or it's an everyday person like you and me that actually, because they need help being able to tell that story. So in a way, stylists are like storytellers, but they're not telling their own story. In this instance, they are telling the story of the person who's asked for their help. There are many different areas that stylists actually work in. In this instance, it's more personal styling. I do personal branding, in which I help the individual to actually put together the outfits and everything from closet resets for the person. And so Law Stylist is a celebrity designer that designs outfits for many different celebrities. I just want to take a look at this. Give a little background about Law Roach before we continue this episode. Law Roach, whose real name, by the way, is Lawrence, is an American fashion stylist who has worked with celebrities such as Zendaya, Celine Dion, Ariana Grande, and as well, if you are anything, if you watch the competition series Legend, he was the primary judge on that show. In 2023, he retired from styling, dedicating himself to his relationship, his creative relationship with Zendaya, and then returned back into styling in 2025. He was also one of the main judges on RuPaul's Drag Race, Project Runway in seasons 17 and 21. Little bit of background about Law Roach. He grew up in Chicago, where he studied psychology at the Chicago State University and then started a clothing boutique called Deliciously Vintage. In Pilsen. He then moved to Los Angeles, where Zendaya was his first major client. Here today. So with that being said, we're actually gonna get into segment one, in which Devin, who's here, is going to explain to us segment one, which is the Zendaya and Law Roach.
1: Okay, so when you research on Zendaya's styling and everything and the core things, her looks are basically when it's a brand deal. It's either when it's Valentino or when it's a movie premiere. It's
0: sunglasses.
1: Oh, thank you. Okay, so
0: don't worry.
1: So a lot of the things what I was examining in Zendaya's style is that when it comes to improvement, it's the method dressing, which has been very much trying to promote the film, but with style and archival pieces. So we look at the challenger. She plays a tennis great. She'll wear it like the dress right here is from Loewe, and those shoes are Loewe. So
0: are you talking about this one?
1: Yes, this one right here is very much the thing about it. Her, that dress was beautiful, and the shoes were beautiful. That was one of those key points. But also for current her, the movie, the drama, where she was wearing, think she was playing a woman getting married. So she wore something old that was her Vivian Westwood dress from the 2016 Oscars, where she was criticized for having dreads, and she wore that, something borrowed, a Marina Privé dress from Cate Blanchett, and this dress is something blue, that Schiaparelli from the current couture.
0: You talking about this one?
1: From the current couture collection. So that was another way she was promoting the film. But also the Dune 2 premiere, where she wore this Mugler, 90s Mugler ensemble, which was breaking the internet. So La Roche kind of knows what he's doing when it comes to curating looks for her, for premieres or for a brand deal. Like, she is the face for Louis Vuitton now. She's a brand ambassador with brand ambassador deals. Sometimes they can go somewhere independent on who's styling it. So this was off the runway of Resort Collection in New York, and it was styled different on the runway, but what she wore was different. And then her last current ambassador role was Valentino, and she was involved with the Valentino Pink when the designer that was at the helm, Pipalo, who is now Balenciaga, created this color, and that was on, and that it was created as Pantone. So she is in moments where her fashion and current is ahead of the trend. So that was one of those five looks I kind of looked at. So
0: all right, so the what we get out of this is Law created a narrative for her, depending on what the whole event was about.
1: Yeah, because this is where I think La Roche is a genius. He will take he's been good at taking archival pieces this round and making it relatable to what project she's in or what brand, what designer she's tied to. So he knows what he's doing when it comes to making Zendaya look good or other clients that he has.
0: All right. Well, let us move on. I did like his. I do love the looks you put together when you showed these pictures. So moving on, the trickle-down affection because of fashion. As the audience knows, we talked about the Met Gala –

0: where we find it in retailers, and then it hits the mainstream. Uh-huh. And then we have that. Then we start another cycle. Well, actually, that's the same thing as early adapter and so on until it hits the plateau, and then eventually the trend just dies out.
1: Yeah.
0: You see celebrities with the quiet luxury, because we talked about Gwyneth Paltrow. We talked about Sophia, and I think you were these were the ones we were talking about here, right?
1: We were talking about different stylists and everything.
0: Okay. And then you talk about leisure wear.
1: Yeah, we talk about all those things.
0: Kim Kardashian.
1: So
0: is one of them, right?
1: Yeah, we did. And I think one of the things about Kim Kardashian is that she didn't start really creating looks until she was with Kanye. So we're going to try to skip this. She was always, before then, it was more skin tight Hervé Léger dresses, Dolce & Gabbana dresses, stuff that it was she sold at her current boutique Dash. It didn't take her, it took her a slow, steady pace of finding what works, finding silhouettes, re-wearing looks, re-wearing the same look a lot of times, and tied to designers like she's supposed to. And when you think about it a lot of times, I think, in my opinion, I'm not saying what you want, there's a hit or miss with Kim Kardashian's looks. It depends on what her body can take, what her body can... Like sometimes we have to come to the conclusion that not everything works for every body type. And I think...
0: Right.
1: Because if you're going to, like I say, with how she altered that Bob Mackie dress, it was the one of the things I hate about when people have money and they can alter something. And Laura said this earlier on a podcast on Hopper's Bar, like, I hate when you alter something that is not meant to be altered for your body type. And it depends.
0: Oh, I agree.
1: And those things are something that I think it's just, I want people to kind of appreciate the clothes and how it wears your body, how it fits your body. There's so much that you can get from vintage is that it fits your body. I think we need to talk more about how vintage should be more inclusive to everybody and sizes. And I think with Kim, she takes advantage of that kind of narrative.
0: Well, see, here's the thing is, if we're talking about vintage where the clothing is actually vintage and not just a copycat, in my opinion, if you can't wear it, put it aside
1: or donate it to people. Like my weight fluctuates up and down, and sometimes there's things I can carry on for a minute, or there's things I can lose weight for a micro minute. But if it doesn't fit your body, or if you lost weight or gained weight, donate it to something and let people wear it.
0: And definitely. So we could get off into that conversation, and that is a whole conversation for another day.
1: Yes, that's good.
0: We could have an entire podcast. I want to get to the psychology, identity signaling, and I don't think we're going to be able to cover this all in one topic because we only have a few minutes left.
1: Yeah.
0: We're going to end with this, the psychology of fashion. I have always said your clothing and how you style it speaks. When you enter a room, people look at you, they judge you, good, bad, or ugly, they're going to do it.
1: Yes.
0: They judge you by what you're wearing and how you're wearing it. So when you walk into a room, your clothing

0: speaks before you open your mouth. You take... So... Taking Law Roach and what he did, he created, he, as a stylist, you control that narrative.
1: Yes.
0: And that's what, again, that's what Law Roach did when he created these looks for Zendaya, right?
1: Yes.
0: For specific events. And that's what a stylist does.
1: Yes.
0: That's what you do as an individual when you put together your own outfits, regardless whether they're with a stylist or not. Your clothing speaks.
1: Yes.
0: That's what the Hall Law Roach example shows.
1: Mm-hmm. And I think one of those key points is that with the with branding is like, you know what's going to win and what's going to get people talking. Sometimes we need to realize that with how all these stylists are, they're doing it just to create a brand image, what it is, and take. And I've learned this about a lot of things with styling. It's like, it's about the whole atmosphere of looking your best.
0: Oh yes.
1: 24/7.
0: Well, when you're out, because I mean, there's gonna be days you're, but we already know that. So let's cover this point in the last few minutes. At what point? Okay. So, at what point do the consumers become more independent? They're not relying on the celebrities to show them something. You get what I'm saying?
1: Mm-hmm. I think when they realize they found their personal style, that's when they find what works for them, what doesn't work for them. They don't have to chase trends. I think the true main factor is you don't chase trends. And I think there was a reel about that. The real true fashion people are people that don't chase trends. They dress what makes them feel good authentically. Like, you don't have to think twice about what you're wearing.
0: Thus creating your own trends. You are the trendsetter, right? Not following the trends. That is a very good point when you find your own style. Until then, everybody's just chasing a trend and buying.
1: That's why I stick with the thrift stores and just shop in my closet as much as I can, because that's where I feel like I get more inspiration when I dress. It doesn't have to be two excitements, but what I'm wearing today is more what I wear. It's comfortable. It looks more comfortable. It looks authentic to me, so...
0: Oh, most definitely. So, with that clothing thought, who has more influence in 2026? The celebrity, the influencer, or the algorithm?
1: I think, personally, it's... The influence is... I think it's just authentically you. I think it's just... You can take inspiration from celebrities, and that's okay. I tell people, take inspiration from what you got. Make a vision board. But it's when you take what feels good for you and it works in your life. Not everything's going to work out for you. Not everything's going to be planned out for you like that. So take what works for you and embody it, envision it. You can take all these advices on how to style things, but your true self should be coming from you only. And it takes inspiration, but it only comes from you when you start envisioning what you want.
0: So taking those bits and pieces of inspiration that you find from the celebrities, putting them into something that tells your story and your personal identity.
1: Yes. And that's how it is. You gotta I've been doing content creating for so many years, and I've tried to take what I work works for me. But as I said to myself, what starts to feel genuine for you doesn't work for everybody else.
0: Wow. Because most people don't do that.
1: No. And I'm learning that every single day.
0: That's why they have closets full of clothing and nothing to wear. Mm-hmm. All right. So with that being said, we could take this on, and I might even turn this into another podcast episode. So the takeaway today, celebrity styling is rarely about convincing people to wear the exact same outfit. It's about shaping the perceptions of success, beauty, status, authenticity, modernity, and your, in this case, your authentic self. The clothing changes, but the underlying human behavior remains the same. People use fashion to tell stories about who they are. And celebrity culture often provides the script and the inspiration. Mm-hmm. So with that being said, I want to take the time to thank everybody for joining us today. Here, we will be back in a couple of weeks. Just keep your eye out on Facebook and Instagram as well as YouTube. And we, Devin and I, will see you next time. So keep your pulse on fashion.
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0: Greetings to all you fine ladies, extraordinary gentlemen, gifted youngsters, and exceptionally talented household pets. This is the Sacred Cow First House, where we not only kick over the sacred cows, we mince them up into German sausages. This time it's myself, Eric J. Hildeman, and I'm here with Mr. Glenn, if he wants to say anything.
1: Oh, yeah, sorry, I was doing something, so I muted my mic, because I hate it when I listen to podcasts and there's background noise.
0: Okay. Perfect. So we're just going to dive right in, because Pete Hegseth, our Minister of War, Pete Hegseth, has been doing crazy things lately, and what else is new, but he has shrunk the military's religions list, and this has all kinds of people really scratching their head going, what in the world is going on? We're reducing the list of recognized religions in the United States military, and we're reducing it from, I think it was something like over 200, and it's shrunk down now to, I think, what did they bring it down to? 31. 31 religious categories, most of them Christian. Categories like atheist have been lopped off completely. Categories such as heathen have been taken out, in addition to atheist. Deism, no longer there. No preference, that's been removed. And no religion, that's been removed. The religions that are there, I've actually got the list right here in front of me. It's now down to these 31. Agnostic, Baha'i, Buddhism, and then there's a whole laundry list of various Christian denominations. Baptist, Brethren, Catholic, Church of Christ, Church of God, Church of the Nazarene, Episcopal / Anglican, Evangelical, Jehovah's Witnesses, Lutheran, Methodist, Non-Denominational, Orthodox, Other, Pentecostal, Presbyterian, Quaker, Reformed, Christian Scientist, that's interesting, and Seventh-day Adventist. And Church of Christ of Latter-day Saints, that's on there. Hindu, Islam, Judaism, they do have a category of no religion, that's it. Or other religions. And Sikhism is on there, but that's it. I don't see Jains, I don't see Shintos, I don't see pagans. Yeah, there's a lot that's been struck off and a lot missing here. So ostensibly in this nation founded upon religious freedom, we've got this slashing of recognized things. And according to Pete Hegseth's statement, he's saying that it's not designed to make any claims on the legitimacy of any faith or religious belief itself. It's not designed to provide a list of officially approved religions. It's just designed to allow chaplains to quickly look at religious composition and determine how the resources are supposed to go. I don't buy that. I really don't. That sounds like an excuse to me. Glenn, what do you think? Does that sound like like a viable explanation to you? Because to me, that sounds like they're trying to gloss things over.
1: Yeah, given the history of this administration, I would be reluctant to believe anything these people say about anything. If they told me the sun was going to rise tomorrow, I'd be skeptical.
0: Yeah, it's gotten to that point, hasn't it? And yeah, this lopping off of various creeds, including atheists, from this particular list, regardless of whatever, you know, spin he's trying to put on it, it does make a claim on the legitimacy of particular creeds. And basically they're saying, yeah, if you're an atheist and you want to serve this country by fighting in a foxhole, metaphorically speaking. So, no, it does say something, and I think it sends a very clear and distinct message that this administration is not going to recognize unbelievers, which is ironic in an age when we're pretty much, you know, 30% of the entire nation. And yeah, we've got the other religions category or no religion category, but they just don't want to say the A word.
1: Yeah, I mean, isn't this just Christian nationalism?
0: One more form of it. Yeah, definitely.
1: Yeah.
0: The Military Religious Freedom Foundation had a pretty good thing on this.
1: Hang on.
0: Okay.
1: You said 40% of Americans are like non-Christian?
0: More like 30, but yeah.
1: Okay. I was just looking up how many like identify as atheists. It's like 5%.
0: Sure.
1: But that's just atheists. But I mean, non-Christian is different category. People can still
0: Yeah,
1: be...
0: the non-religious are, you know, generally like 30% of the nation. That's pretty much where I was going with it. I think earlier you asked, you know, 30% non-Christian. No, it's probably more than that because non-Christian would include, you know, Jews, Muslims, Hindus, and, you know, various other belief systems too. So, yeah, but I know from other polls that the number of people who are regular church attendees in the Christian faith has gone below 50% in the United States for the first time ever. I think that was a post-COVID thing. I think a lot of people, you know, decided not to go to church during the COVID era and said, yeah, I kind of like having my Sunday to myself. I'm going to stick with it.
1: Yeah, I was just, I mean, anytime I like to, you know me, I like to be very factually accurate and be specific. So I was just looking it up myself. Mm-hmm. And yeah, I saw when the people who identify as non-religious in the U.S., yeah, it is around that 30%.
0: Yeah.
1: I was just looking it up myself.
0: According to the Military Religious Freedom Foundation, not only was atheists removed from the list, but so were deists, druids, heathens, humanists, New Age, pagans, spiritualists, Unitarian Universalists, and Wiccans. They were all removed from the list, which is nuts. And to turn around and say, oh, we're not trying to make any statement about any, you know, legitimacy of any particular creed here. Yeah, you say that, but your actions are speaking so loud, I can't hear a doggone thing you're saying. So, yeah, this is
1: coming from the same people who say that our war with Iran is not a war, but then they call it a war, but then it's not a war.
0: Yeah. So there's a quote here by a military chaplain and endorser, Military Religious Freedom Foundation client. He basically says, all it takes is the chaplain to say, well, I don't see this particular religion on this list. I don't know how I can help you. Maybe go off the installation and see if you can find anybody who can work with you there. Goodbye. And that's it. And he points out, this is not the American way. And boy, do I ever agree with that statement. The American way is any creed, you know, religious freedom means exactly that, religious freedom. And if somebody chooses none of the above, that is their absolute right.
1: Yeah, I mean, it's ironic that I see atheists fighting for people's freedom of religion more than the actual religious people.
0: Of course, because there's a huge swath of Christianity that wants to pretend that the separation of church and state doesn't exist. And I always counter with this question. What is the difference between the separation of church and state and religious freedom? I think that's a good question to put out there in radio world because it should think about that for a moment. What is the difference between the separation of church and state and religious freedom? And the answer, of course, is there isn't one. They're the same thing. So people who are fighting against the separation of church and state are really fighting against religious freedom itself. And if you're fighting against religious freedom, yeah, you might win some favoritism for Christianity today, but then the infighting among various Christian factions tomorrow is going to take your religious freedom right back away again. So what have you really won in the long run, except nothing?
1: So as I'm thinking of it, you know, if I had to, I think you can make the argument for a difference in that mm-hmm. I would classify religious freedom as one's freedom to practice whatever religion they want, whereas the separation of church and state is keeping, I would say there's a distinction of keeping specific religious motivated laws out of the whatever.
0: How do you mean?
1: I mean, like, separation of church and state, I think, would be, I'm just working it out in my head.
0: Mm-hmm.
1: And yeah, I can see, you know, not creating laws that would infringe upon somebody's religion, which goes along with, all right, never mind.
0: All right. Fair enough.
1: I came full circle to, I just had to work it out in my head. I just came full circle how the two are, they are the same. I was just trying to see it from a different way, but came back to agreeing with you.
0: Yep.
1: And that's critical thinking, folks.
0: Yeah. Oh, I found another really cool article here that definitely deserves some attention. The Ark Encounters, this creation museum in, I like to call it the Kentucky Fried Museum because it's just south of, what would that be, Cincinnati or Columbus, Ohio? It's right near the border between Ohio and Kentucky. And this Kentucky Fried Museum has had an Ark Encounter on it. A few years back, it caused quite a stir because they managed to garner some taxpayer funding for this particular Ark Encounter. And there have been some funny things that have happened, like it actually suffered flood damage, which, man, we had no end of fun about that. You know, here's this gigantic ark, and what happens? It gets flood damage, and that was just a punchline that wrote itself. But apparently, the taxpayer funding that they were able to garner for this thing, this blatant violation of church state separation, and that it was built upon certain projections of how much tourism dollars they would bring into the state, and how many jobs they would create, and so forth. Some of the repayment of the loan would come from their property taxes going directly to pay off this loan. And by the way, it was a no interest loan. And so that meant that their taxpayer revenue from their property taxes would not go to schools, it would not go to police or fire protection. No, it would go to be to repaying back this loan. But the loan has taken a lot longer to pay back than they thought because they're just not getting the type of tourism dollars that they projected. Their projections were wildly optimistic. And so it's kind of funny. You look at their projections, they were thinking, you know, somewhere in the lines of, you know, 75 million per year or something like that, and they haven't made anywhere near that. Maybe barely 10% of some of the things, and the projected attendance has been abysmal. I'm looking at the breakdown here that Hemant Mehta provided on the Friendly Atheist Substack, and it's just amazing. Year one, they estimated 800,000, they got barely half that. Year two, they projected 865,000, they got barely half of that. Year three, 875,000, again, half. 841,000 in year four, nope, that time they only got 44% of the projection. And then they start revising the estimates down. Year five, they projected 775,000. They made only 39% of that. Then they 782,000 for year six. They only got 36% of that. And again, they start revising the estimates down. By year eight, they had it, year nine rather, they had it estimated down to 664,813 visitors projected. They only made 26% of that. So they keep revising the estimates down, and the number of people who show up and actually go to this creationist museum, this Ark Encounter thing, just keeps going down and down and down. And you gotta wonder if maybe the novelty has worn off, or maybe, you know, some of their projections are atheists and skeptics like ourselves who show up to kind of chuckle at the thing and then never come back. You know, I kind of think there's something there to that. Like, you know, that now that people have checked it out, now that people have poked fun at it, now that people have poked holes in it, nobody wants to go visit the doggone thing anymore because it's just
1: So
0: too hilarious.
1: this is this is the museum in Petersburg, Kentucky.
0: That sounds right.
1: Yeah, it was established May 28th of 2007.
0: But yeah, however you
1: So
0: want to, like, you know, slice out these numbers though on this Ark Encounter, it's not panning out the way they had planned. And what can I say? I'm having a nice little feeling of Schadenfreude about that.
1: you know, speaking of creationist museums, I can't help but think of the Ark Museum. That's around that, isn't that around that area too, like Kentucky or something like that?
0: This is the same one. Yeah. I
1: Is
0: mean,
1: it the
0: I've
1: same?
0: visited a number of different creation museums, but yeah, the Answers in Genesis Creation Museum, yeah, the Ark Encounter is pretty much right behind it.
1: Oh, where they had
0: So,
1: that big boat?
0: yes. So
1: Oh,
0: yeah,
1: okay, I didn't
0: that's
1: know.
0: all the same property.
1: Okay, yeah, that makes a lot of sense because, I mean, for anybody interested, I would highly recommend Aaron Ra to his visit to the Creationist Museum, specifically his tour inside of the Ark. And then because he has debates and stuff with, was that Ken Ham? Is that who's behind
0: yeah.
1: that?
0: Or yeah. Yeah, Ken Ham did debate a number of people. Yeah.
1: Is that his son who he was talking to, I think? And well, some of the interesting things were the methods that they used to put this ark together were techniques that did not exist at the time. For example, there were steel rivets.
0: Yeah.
1: There were steel rivets inside used to hold up some of these like joists and stuff. And steel is a relatively new technology.
0: Yeah. Yeah. Would not have been around, 4,400 years ago.
1: Yeah. We can definitely say that we don't have any evidence that steel was around in that time. But yet these creationists used modern machinery. They were using forklifts and all this type of stuff. They used modern machinery to put this thing together.
0: Yeah, I couldn't help but laugh my ass off when I saw pictures of this giant ark being constructed. And you see, Tyvek along the sides of it as they were putting it up. That tickled me pink. It was just great. I mean, you could not get a more modern building construction method if you tried. And yet there it was. And like people weren't going to point this out. Yeah, and I've been at the this Answers in Genesis Creation Museum only once, and that was a couple of years before it completed construction. So I was there, I want to say, about maybe 2006, 2005 or so. And I walked around behind where the property was, because it was kind of wooded, and took a leak on the property. Because I could. And I can always say forever that, yep, I whizzed on it. I whizzed on that Creation Museum. Nobody saw me do it, but it's just kind of fun, for me to point that out.
1: There's some other things about the Ark that I, was just going along with this Creationist Museum stuff. We go by the description of the Ark in the Bible is actually more of a box.
0: Yeah.
1: Because this ship design is not, it wasn't, this is not how it was described in the Bible. The Bible described it in these dimensions that would have formed a box.
0: Sure.
1: And there's also physics too that RM points out that the reason they don't make wood boats this big, there's a good reason for that. And it's a lot of logistical and like physics stuff, because it won't work at that size.
0: Sure.
1: And he goes into a lot more detail about it if anybody's interested in learning more about that. I know he's got a lot of good videos. He's a very good person to very informed person to listen to.
0: Yeah, Aaron Ra is a very good ally of the whole free thought movement in general. But I think people who point out various scientific problems with the Noah's Ark story, they're not wrong, but I think that all kind of misses the big point, just as Christians who are trying to promote the idea of Noah's Ark miss the big point. Because if you really read the story, what's going on here is God the Father loses a de facto popularity contest, throws a big hissy fit about it, and hauls off and drowns everybody. And I don't know about, you guys out there in the listening world, but I have a really severe problem with anybody who worships a god like that. I've got a real problem with anybody who would teach a god like that to a child. And boy, do I have a problem with somebody who would insist on teaching a god like that to a public school child when that child doesn't necessarily belong to that person. It's just, it's silly on all kinds of fronts. So yeah, if you want to worship a bloodthirsty deity who commits mass genocide, that's on you. But I'm not one of those people.
1: And let's not forget that in order to repopulate the Earth, there's only so many people on that boat.
0: Yeah, and that creates its own set of problems. Plus, you got, other sillier things, like how did the penguins get there? And how did they get back home to Antarctica when it was over? Stuff like that,
1: Yeah, there's a lot of logistical problems. I mean, the actual numbers of it, of the amount of food that you would need to feed some of these animals and the amount of feces that you'd have to deal with. I mean, there's all sorts of logistical nightmare problems.
0: Sure.
1: And, you know, when these animals defecate, you know, that puts these fumes in the air and where you need ventilation. When you start breaking it down, there are so many, there's so many problems and so many things that just do not add up with the story, with the story.
0: Yeah. Are you familiar at all with the, Zoroastrian? It's a Babylonian text called the Ethic of Zeathsutra. It's probably the source for a lot of the, you know, Noah's Ark stories.
1: What is it called?
0: Because Noah's Ark appears in other ancient texts, not the least of which is the Epic of Gilgamesh. In Gilgamesh, it talks about the global flood as well and tells the Noah's Ark story in a slightly different way. But the Zeathsutra story is a bit older, and basically it talks about how the Mesopotamian area completely flooded one particular year, and the local monarch commandeered several local barges, laced them together, and rode the storm out, saving a lot of people and animals in the process. And that's probably the source of the whole legend that came afterward. It would be, you know, a localized flood. However big it was a localized flood. So
1: I know I've heard this before. I've heard something about this before, where you have a lot of different cultures around the world who have massive flood stories.
0: Yeah.
1: And I mean, I would also argue that, okay, yeah, it's easy to see how a lot of rain could, I mean, we've seen floods around here. If your whole world was this like small area, you know, we've seen, you know, we've seen cities that have gone completely underwater because of flooding. And if that's all you knew of the world, it would sure look like the world flooded.
0: Yeah. And there's plenty of areas of the world, too, where we know the sea levels were much, much lower. And after some cataclysmic event where floodwaters were allowed to come in, the landscape was permanently changed, and those areas ended up being underwater afterwards. The Black Sea, for example, we know that was much lower, and then something happened to open up the Bosphorus, and the whole area massively flooded. And this is perhaps one area where you could get a source story that is similar to Noah's Ark, but in all probability, this is, you know, the sort of thing that is the source of the legend of Atlantis, something like that, or even the Mediterranean. You know, the Strait of Gibraltar may have been closed off, and scientific boats like the Glomar Challenger have taken up core samples and have seen that the floor of the Mediterranean was at one point desert. So that may be, you know, part of the source text on it. There's all sorts of, you know, really rational possibilities that make so much more sense than a globally genocidal god who, you know, told one dude to build a boat. It's amazing how this particular thing has just kind of clung on, and how so many people want this one thing to be true. It's a fun story, but it just has no basis in history. Let's see. Oh, I wanted to move on to this particular news story because the American atheists were highly praising this new law that was passed in Oklahoma recently, May 13th. Oklahoma became the 17th state to ban child marriage. And just listening to what conservative Christian Republican lawmakers were saying in Oklahoma trying to speak out against this bill were just hilarious. There was one legislator, I forget his name, and I'm not going to bother looking him up because he does not deserve the unwarranted fame, who basically said, yeah, but how old was Mary when she got married to Joseph? We have no proof how old they really were, okay, but there is a longstanding Christian tradition that says that when Mary married Joseph, that she was 14 and he was in his 40s. I don't know how true any of that is. It's probably all made up, actually. But yeah, that was actually one of the arguments that was used on the floor of the Oklahoma State Legislature. And now this child marriage ban has been enacted, and that's a good thing. It sets the minimum age for marriage at 18. And what it used to be in Oklahoma law is that 16 and 17-year-olds could marry with parental consent, or children under 16 could be married in cases of pregnancy. Which, oh man, I don't even want to. That just raises a whole host of problems too. I'm not even going to go there. But at least this, is proof that, Oklahoma, they can take a step forward every once in a while. It's not all Rhema Bible Training Center and Oral Roberts University down there. Well, I didn't have any news stories pertaining to Milwaukee directly this time around, so instead I'm going to move on to the fish barrel because, man, I found so many cool stuff, for the fish barrel that, man, you're going to love this particular news story. There was a drunk driver who was pulled over. Where was this now? New Zealand. Yeah, he was pulled over because he was swerving all over the road, and when he was found by breathalyzer to have a blood alcohol level that was 3 times the legal limit, the 53-year-old man said that that alcohol didn't count because he had only been drinking communion wine at mass, and therefore what was in his bloodstream was the blood of Christ. Now, as rationales go for getting out of a ticket, that one's pretty weak. I mean,
1: There was an old Family Guy episode where Peter took a drink of the blood of Christ. He's like, "Whoa, this is Jesus' blood. He must have been wasted."
0: Oh man, Seth MacFarlane, he tells it like it is, doesn't he? All right, I've got one other fish barrel thing here. Let me find it. This is a story that's actually out of Poland. 2023 Polish bus company called PKS Gdynia, I hope I'm pronouncing that right, said that it was ending bus route 666 to the city of hell. Yes, there is a route 666 in Poland, and it goes to hell, spelled HEL. And a lot of tourists have liked going to that, but then they got rid of it because they conservative Christians living in Poland didn't like that sort of thing and decided to, well, send it to hell. But now there's a private bus company that's bringing it back, and I thought, oh, that's great. You just can't keep it down. Something really cool like this comes along, people just have to, go along with it. But yeah, that's the type of thing that we got. We got a Route 666 to hell, and if you're ever in Poland, check it out.
1: That's funny.
0: That's our show. Thanks for listening. I want to thank you all for joining us. 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Until next time, this is Eric J. Hildeman, along with Mr. Glenn, reminding you that cats are so much less noisy than dogs when you're trying to record a radio show. Good luck, thank you, and may Lady Bast go with you. So long, everybody.
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6: Joining us this week is Jess, a person of many skills who helps the organizing crew oversee art coordination, t-shirts, social media, and is there more?
7: I started chipping away a little bit at volunteers if you needed one more.
3: Oh, that's right.
7: Not like the big part of it, but just helping a little bit. So your angry emails and your happy emails don't go to me.
6: But all of the social media posts do.
7: Yeah, so I've been doing...
3: Are you the only one?
7: Julie chimes in when she, you know, is like, oh my goodness, there's going to be a practice lap. She's really good at remembering when there's a practice lap because I'm not as good at, like, the repeating things like that where she'll be on top of that. So mm-hmm. she'll just swoop in and save us all with a fun little video and a post.
3: Do you get a lot of messages?
7: Not right now. There's a few... because we'll get some like DMs, some things where people are tagging us. People are starting to get ready, having their little like get-togethers with their team. And
3: that's
7: planning.
3: Fun. You get to see like people getting stoked about it.
7: Yeah.
3: Actively as they tag us and things.
7: Hmm. It's fun because some people you're like, oh my goodness, this is way out in your planning, you know.
6: Mm-hmm.
7: So that's cool.
6: Other than camp coordination, is there any buzz going on, or what are people talking about out there in the metaverse?
7: Oh. Yeah, I guess you stepped away from social media. So.
6: It was my lane, to use the parlance of our times and teams, but I took a break and. Then I took a hard break, and I'm still breaking. I'm not sure if I'll ever be off break, but yeah, what's going on?
7: I think people on teams are starting to, you know, the people who really get into the bit of the theme and an outfit and maybe decorating their spot that they have by their house. Like, I feel like people are getting ready in that sense.
6: Mm-hmm.
3: Any long pictures?
7: Mm-hmm. I mean, I haven't seen, like, too many, but I saw people had done that. So I hope... You know, we see an uptick in that as we're less than a month away at this point, so...
3: Mm-hmm. Yeah, what's the...
7: Exact counter?
6: Oh, last week we were at 32, so 32...
7: Minus
6: I'm not going to do math.
7: I don't want here. To. It's very easy.
3: 24 days.
7: Hey!
6: Oh, that's
7: fitting.
6: With the website.
3: Yeah. Just use technology to tell me the answer.
6: It's right up there on riverwest24.com, so if you're curious, there's a counter. You can check that at 24 days.
7: Well,
6: 24 days
7: hours.
6: Till the 24.
7: Yeah,
6: on the 24th.
7: Post.
6: I feel like this is magic in some way. And there's a full moon, as we already talked about. So,
3: right now.
6: The vibes.
3: I don't know if there'll be a full moon during the 24.
6: Mm.
3: That would be wild.
6: That would be pretty wild. The vibes are high already. I don't know. So, Jess, when did you start being an organizer?
7: I feel like it's been like 3 years now. Be a light four. I'm like trying to think for sure. 3 years. Three
6: mm-hmm.
7: years.
6: Mm-hmm. Mm-hmm.
3: Yeah, I don't know.
7: Like you're okay. I thought you were saying like no, absolutely
3: no,
7: not four.
3: You're wrong.
7: No,
3: I'm saying.
7: No, I think it's
3: I
7: been 3 years.
3: I can't remember when you joined.
7: Yeah, it's. I'm pretty sure it's three.
3: I remember
7: I'm going
3: you joined...
7: based on shirts, or the stress of doing the math and ordering shirts.
3: You
7: helped.
3: Joined initially to do like art stuff.
7: Yeah. Mm-hmm.
3: And then. Yeah, we don't. Unless we do other little art things.
7: Because there might have been a year where I was helping you do like the little trading cards, mm-hmm. and then like maybe it was one of those as I was coming to meetings and things open up, you're like, oh yeah, I'll take on that because it's open, and that's how I wound up with shirts. Because originally it was like a little group of us, and then it kind of fizzled down to just me, and then I realized I had left myself kind of a little more creative brain with the spreadsheet math side of things, and I was like, oh no.
3: We have things to make, as I was texting you earlier.
7: Yes. And it sounds like there's a few other asks in our organizer
3: oh,
7: Discord.
3: Yes.
7: So
3: yes. Designing a logo or a mascot.
7: Yeah, maybe like a little bat. It might become a back patch of sorts. Or...
3: For the slowdown squad.
6: Oh.
7: Yeah.
3: So be on the lookout for the slowdown squad. They'll be making sure nobody's being
7: too
3: wild.
7: Rowdy.
6: Yeah.
3: Rowdy.
6: Pump the brakes. It's a good time. Not
3: it's
6: a long time.
3: It's an open course.
6: Mm-hmm.
3: It's a neighborhood bike ride.
7: I'm a little jealous because I saw they get high-vis pink vest, and I was kind of like, God. Did you order one extra one of those? I don't want any responsibilities in getting people to slow down, but I do want a pink vest.
6: This is like me getting reeled back into the organizing crew just with high-vis pink. Like, yeah. Okay, yeah.
3: I get to
6: tell
3: wear
6: me more.
3: Pink.
7: It makes me feel powerful, yeah.
6: Maybe I'm coming off break. I'll jury's out.
7: I mean, you can always, dip a toe.
3: You're riding this year, though, right?
6: Yeah, I'm riding.
7: Solo?
6: I am. I turned 40 this year, so my team name is Over the Hill and Through the Hood.
7: I saw that on the list when I was, perusing a little.
6: Mm-hmm. That's me. We'll see what I get up to. But I'm excited to hear about the art projects. And I know that you... Did we get to talk about the t-shirt today? A little spoiler alert?
3: Yeah. Well, we can right now. I was remembering that the River West Currents, the July edition that will be coming out in like a day or so, will have the t-shirt design on it.
6: Oh my gosh, support local media, guys. This is what we're here with. It's what it's about, but that's pretty exciting reason to grab a copy. You can get it outside the radio station. I'm looking at it right now.
7: There you are.
6: Hey.
3: You can also get them, I've seen them at Falcon.
6: Mm-hmm.
3: I was going to say the co-op, but that's really sad.
6: Mm. Yeah, hopefully we'll be seeing something coming in there soon. I do think that they also have them at
3: a lot of bars,
6: Colectivo, from my days as a barista. I believe there's a spot in there. But I guess the other question people tend to ask around this time is, do you have any oversight of the tattoo design?
7: Not the design. I have been helping with Abby. We've been helping
3: do a little
7: scouting of the places and whatnot. So
3: yes, we've been on the search for a location, a fun, exciting, new location that's odd for the tattoo.
6: Am I allowed to ask, are there multiple locations?
3: Well, you can go to any tattoo parlor, I believe.
6: Oh, right. And just jump on their books if you've got the thing from... And you will sign up at registration. I believe it's 60.
3: Yeah.
6: Yep. And you bring cash right to registration when you're picking up your packet and pick up a copy of the design. And I think you can sign up for a time slot there, but...
7: Yeah. So I think there's... The people that are actively there signing up time slots are for the secret location. But yeah, once that fills up, you can take it to one of the neighborhood establishments.
3: And does it still count for points if you do that?
7: I mean, yeah,
3: I think so.
7: Because they're just looking at it. They don't know where you got it from. They're looking at a, gooey little sauce packet.
3: Soy sauce packet is what my sister calls it.
7: I love that. I was like, that's the most fitting thing.
6: I think the technology there has really improved over the last few years.
7: You could probably get, probably any small tattoo. Don't cheat. Cheating's,
6: lame.
7: Not fun.
3: But in theory.
7: Yeah, you just get any tattoo and then sweat it out your little soy sauce pack. we're losing all the listeners. I've grossed everyone out.
6: We're going to see somebody with some like cello tape soy sauce right there. Just like, it's me.
3: It's just soy sauce.
7: That person should get points though, because that means they're like actively listening to the radio station. So maybe.
6: We want to see your soy sauce packets. All right. But I do think you have to get the tattoo during the race. Like you can get it wherever, but it has to happen during the race to count for points.
7: Yes. Because people already podiumed at that point. So I don't think you could get points.
6: I have a backlog of tattoos that I've been meaning to get pursuant to the 24, and one of these days I'll get my act together and fill in the blanks.
7: Luckily, day of, since I do more, you've listed all my many things I do, not as much of them are day of stuff. Well, I mean, social media, you're kind of constantly doing it all day, but you can do it wherever.
6: Mm-hmm.
7: So I have actually the last few years gotten the tattooed during the 24.
3: Oh.
7: I don't think it's going to pan out that way probably this year because...
3: You do race marshal?
7: I don't think so. This year I feel like comfortable enough where I could be answering people's questions, but we're going to a show in Chicago the Friday night.
3: That's right.
7: So I'm guessing by the time we get back it will be like Saturday. Mm. Probably middle of the night, but technically Saturday. And then... I'm either going to get that wave of like, let's do this, or it's going to be like, oh, our little dogs and we're tired, so let's start fresh and early.
3: Mm-hmm.
7: So I don't want to, since it's already, we're missing half of it, I don't want to like then be like, and now I'm committing four chunks or your 4 hours or 2 hours of my day to like
3: right
7: being somewhere. So I'm hoping to kind of get off a little easy this year.
6: That's nice.
3: I did realize that like I don't do any of the things I used to do during the 24 anymore since I started organizing.
6: Like
3: my 24 just looks entirely different.
6: Mm.
3: Like I would be partying.
6: Mm-hmm.
3: Or hanging out with friends. Like some of my friends, I don't even feel like I get to see them during the 24 because I'm so busy.
6: Yeah, that's I feel that in my bones. It's hard when there's so many things to do, mm-hmm. so many facets. And I'm actually a little envious of like stepping away, like all the way away, like taking a break, going to a show on Friday, because I feel even as like a non-organizer this year, super volunteer, the FOMO.
7: Yeah. Well, it was one of those, I wouldn't have like planned an activity for myself that day, but obviously it's a show, you don't get to pick what day they're in which city.
6: Mm-hmm.
7: And it was one of those things where it's like, if they were playing like Minneapolis, like a few days earlier, a few days later, we could have like done a little road trip out of it. But it's like, well, they're only coming to Chicago and it's only during the 24. And you're like, dang it, guess we're going. So
6: that's gonna be fun though.
7: Yeah. And I was like, it's the 24, it's, you know, 24 hours literally, so there's still
6: drop in.
7: Yeah, there's still more to do.
3: You know, it's really more than 24 hours in so many ways.
6: It's so many.
7: Oh yeah.
6: You're gonna be, oh, you're staying up overnight, but it's actually like 48 hours by the time you go to bed sometime Saturday. Is this the first year that you're not riding? Have you always ridden?
7: I mean, I still have a team.
6: You still have a team? Oh my gosh.
7: So
6: what's your team name?
7: It's That Don't Impresta Me Much. Oh, so
6: nice.
7: My friend and I were just kind of brainstorming. We're like, we need Shania Twain bike themed team name. And we came up with that the 1 year, and I was like, well, that's perfect as long as it's like the core few of us. I don't care if like a few other people change, come and go. I was like, we're just, you know, that we found gold and we're going to stay with it kind of thing. Like,
6: oh, I love that. So this has been your team name year over year for a while?
7: Yeah, for at least, once again, 3 or 4 years. Don't really know exact, but yeah.
6: So you started riding when you started organizing?
7: Kind of. So I worked at Mater's for forever, and it was German Fest weekend. They're always the same weekend. Mm-hmm. And so, like, when I moved to River West, I'd already was working there, and that's, like, the busiest weekend of the year, and you're working at least 14-hour days those 3 days. So it's, like, fitting in, even though it's a 24-hour thing, it's, like, it's too much. I mean, I would come party a little bit at night, but it was never, like, riding or doing any of it. So I picked up on some of, like, the neighborhood spirit of it all. But then, like, finally I quit that job. But then it was 2020.
6: Oh, God.
7: So, you know, then it didn't really happen. So then, yeah, I pretty much got, like, a good full-on 24 experience and, like, was organizing shortly after.
6: So that's, like, a nice runway of, like, I'm aware of this. I'm wanting to get to it. It's now I can, but I'm going to wait another year or so to get to it.
7: Yeah, or, like, I never, because I kind of just really went for it when I went for it, I've never been a regular volunteer.
6: Oh.
7: So I feel like, I know I heard Seth one day be like, everybody's got a noodle once. And I was like, since I can't do race marshal this year or something, I'm like, here's my like quick little, I'm going to stand in super and noodle. Wave a noodle for a minute. Like,
3: I've never noodled either.
7: Yeah, maybe we need like a little short period of time where we have noodle initiation, you know?
6: that was my first.
7: The kindest intro. Hazing ever, you know?
6: Is the noodling?
7: Yeah.
6: Yeah. I think you, once you've been bonked in the head by your co-volunteer's noodle, then you've really arrived on the scene.
3: It's so easy to just bonk somebody, though.
6: But don't get bonked. So what's your favorite part of the race?
7: I guess I like, you know, just finding all of the fun little things that are going on, and there's definitely more and more of people putting on their own fun things. I guess that's one of the like almost downfalls of social media, and it's probably silly to say as the social media person, is that now I'm so aware. Like last year I made a schedule like in my notes app and was just like, well, from this time at this block there's gonna be a party and this place is gonna have hot dogs, and it's like I don't want to do that at all this year. I don't want to like keep track of where and when the fun is. That's not like straight up bonuses, because I like that spontaneity of like finding the stuff and being like, oh, So
6: that's cool.
7: I want to plan less, and I feel like I'm naturally a planner. So,
6: And are you posting simultaneously? Sorry, I have a little inside baseball on this because I used to do it. But yeah. Do you post simultaneously on Insta and Facebook, or are you primarily on one over the other?
7: I mean, I'll use Instagram, but it's usually Instagram is way better about it'll post to both. I don't think Facebook likes you leaving and going to Instagram. It's Instagram lends itself to letting you do both because I think they're probably losing people on Facebook and they want any, you know, momentum they can get on Facebook. The only time it's tricky is like when we share videos, I have to remember that that's like the one time it doesn't cross post because then like all of a sudden, like AV Club, you know, they put a lot of work into these videos and they're like, well, you only put it on one of the things. And I'm like, oh no, I'm so sorry. I thought it naturally did that.
3: That's happened.
7: Yeah. Yes, thank you, Abby, for the room. Abby's more of a Facebook person, so it works out.
3: It's true.
6: Fair enough.
3: It's true. I like reading things.
6: There's more text, for sure. I've become a more visual creature.
7: Also, the text on Facebook is usually very argumentative. I'm like, I don't want to read that. Mm.
3: Yes, I try to steer away from that. Sometimes I enjoy reading that. But, mine's mostly about dogs.
7: Oh, see, my Instagram, I've liked enough Chihuahua. They've learned exactly what my dogs look like, and they now feed me dogs that look just like my dogs.
3: That's amazing.
7: So then I just follow, like, five black Chihuahuas. And
3: friends with all the Chihuahuas.
7: Oh, yeah, because some of them, like, they then realize that I followed and I have a dog that looks like their dog.

0: take pictures, so I would like to not be a person stuck at a chair. I was like, I need to be able to run around. So also just like that's what my brain wants to do during registration is just run around. So during the dog show, I was like, okay, all the work in the line is going to a pause so I can just stare at dogs for a little bit.
1: I think that's legit. I think you get to do that.
0: Yeah. I mean, like, I'm taking pictures for social media, right. You guys.
2: I'm doing my job.
0: Also, maybe crying in the meantime because it's so cute.
1: Oh, yeah. I'm not missing it next year. I'll figure it out. Okay, so we already talked about like reverse volunteer roles. Do you have, as you've done it, the times that you've done it as a rider, and I guess that's this year included, do you have favorite bonuses?
0: Let me think. Oh, I should have prepared this, I feel. I feel like Amorphic usually has some fun ones because they often involve like fire and
3: it's one of they were doing that a couple years in a row where they were. But last year, I don't think there was fire.
0: No, it was like the 3-minute thesis.
3: And I missed that.
0: I kind of liked my
3: three. Did you see it?
0: Yeah, I did one. Did it? But I did. Mine was like a small group where they're kind of like, just you go over here. And it was like literally only two of us. So I think it was me and one other person. And I feel like I had a hot take, you know?
3: What was it?
0: It's that spinach is better than iceberg lettuce. Or I guess like you could say that about most leafy, hearty greens versus any lettuce, but I was just like, anytime you have the flavorless crunchy thing, you could have like the healthier, tastier thing. So
3: I like to put spinach on my sandwiches.
0: Yeah,
3: I'll do that at like if they have it at certain like a Subway or whatever.
1: We've become a spinch, as I say, household.
3: Spinch.
1: I abbreviate it because I don't like it, but I know that it's good for you, and so I eat it over other greens. Like we don't do lettuce because it just turns to sludge quickly, but I appreciate your take on spinach.
0: Yeah,
1: I know that it is the superior green.
3: So were you had to come up with that, and then you had to talk for 3 minutes, and
0: I feel like it was
3: you were giving it to this other person you were paired with.
0: Yeah, I feel like for the sake of it being a bonus checkpoint, they did like 30-second thesis, so to keep things moving and
3: because
0: everything.
3: They do that as like an activity.
0: Yeah, and it's like gotten huge. Oh, yeah, like, fun little thing, as we're getting to know organizers, Sarah, who was here last week. Mm. Right, that was last week?
1: Yeah.
3: Yeah.
0: Yeah. She won the first 3-minute thesis.
3: Wow.
0: So
3: Do you remember what she...
0: It was that you should use mayo to make your grilled cheese over butter to toast the sandwich.
1: I actually started doing that because of that.
3: I do a little bit
1: I didn't know her at the time.
0: Well, now you do.
3: Wow.
1: That's how we do it now.
0: And she also had a dog-themed bonus. Sorry, I'm like, am I just hyping up Sarah?
1: Yeah, I think like, that's fair.
0: My interview is just telling you guys how great Sarah is.
1: She's pretty great. Are there any, and we asked Sarah and the Checkpoint 3 crew this last week, but are there any asks that you have for the community that you would want to put out on the airwaves? I know you probably make posts about this kind of stuff, but like, is there content maybe you're looking for or something?
0: Content like from the people?
1: From the people.
0: Oh, that's, yeah, I'm like, I'm so thinking about like what I'm posting, what AV Club's making. I mean, not like I'm as...
3: We got to get something out.
0: Yeah.
3: We have like 3 projects in the works right now and we just need to finish one of them.
0: Cool. I'm like, yeah, what would other people... I guess just general stoke. What are your plans? Like if you're doing any crafts, I would love to see like a fun build or like maybe if you're working on a fun outfit. Because I love a theme and I love like dressing for an occasion. I get you're like biking and getting sweaty, but...
3: Costumes are amazing.
1: Yeah. I think costumes are great.
0: Or at least just like your most fun shirt, you know, something.
3: Yeah. I feel like we used to see more costumes.
0: Are people taking it too serious? Is that no? I don't feel like we're getting hits. I don't feel like we're getting as many like people in their whole little outfit, like the jerseys as much.
1: Yeah.
3: Well, the hardcore cyclists.
0: Yeah, with like the pointy helmet and everything.
1: Oh no, not pathletes.
0: Yeah.
1: I mean, they're welcome too. Just make sure that you
3: don't be a
1: respect
3: jerk.
1: The slowdown squad and yeah, don't be a jerk.
0: It's not about that.
1: Mm-hmm. Have you seen fun? Okay, so apart from this year, in the past, are there like themes that you would like to see back?
0: I mean, I will shout out the crew that's always across the street from High Dive. They
1: Mel.
0: Yes, Mel and company. Yeah. They commit to a

0: team.
1: They actually do like round robin presentations to each other to pick one.
0: Oh, I've heard.
1: And then, yeah, what is it? Ranked choice voting or something. Yeah, they take it very seriously.
0: Yeah.
1: I think that's, I honestly.
2: That's amazing.
1: I love that. I love that vibe very much.
0: So, like, when they did Hidden Valley Ranch or whatever, it might have been a play on that, but that was fun because it's like, you know, ranch is just silly and delicious. And they're doing shots.
1: Did you do a ranch shot?
0: I did.
1: I did a ranch shot.
0: And last year I stopped at their kegger for their high school graduation.
2: Oh, that's right. They had a high school.
0: Yeah, it was River graduation.
2: West. What was the?
0: Yeah, it was like River West. They're possums. I don't remember the name.
2: Oh, yeah.
0: But I have the sticker.
2: Nice. Of course they had stickers. They always have stickers.
1: That's another fun thing that I like to see is the camp swag that people put out there.
0: Get your stickers designed and ordered now because we would love to see a novelty sticker.
1: Yes.
0: Yeah.
1: Do you have any places they can do that in mind? Oh, where they might design a sticker?
0: Like a place to get them printed? I can't think of...
2: What's the factory or?
0: Oh yeah, the factory. They do our stickers.
2: Yeah,
0: I'm like, that's not too local. Inside of baseball. So
1: yeah, that's fine.
0: Yeah,
1: more biz.
0: Yeah, they're cool. I'm sure there's plenty of other local ones you could support.
1: Very cool.
0: Yeah.
2: Well, that's coming to the end of our time here. Thank you so much for joining us and giving us your background and telling us your story.
1: You. Mm-hmm. Yeah,
0: and Sarah's story, apparently.
1: A little bit of Sarah, too. Thanks, Jess.
0: Yeah.

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0: Hey folks, what's going on? It is time for another episode of SortaRidiculous.com. 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Do-do-do-do-do-do-do-do-do-do-do. Turn it out. All right, let's talk about the elephant in my room. In the room, and the frog in my throat. Yes. So, So I host karaoke, obviously. So in combination with having a performance, so this Tuesday performed with Rap J and friends at Cactus Club. This was our second time. It was such a fun show. It was so much fun. Thoroughly enjoyed it. A huge shout out to Kelsey and everyone at the Cactus Club. You have a sick venue. Like, that backdrop was really cool, and the clouds, man, awesome. Love Cactus Club. So interestingly, the karaoke that I do at Drunken Cobra, it's unmatched. But with the crossover of the USA winning, USA, that's right, you know, what could be more fun than celebrating with karaoke? I do everything with karaoke, because why not? So what ends up happening is the combination of two, and I think I might just be coming down with something, period. I lost my voice. So, it's summertime. Yes, it is summertime. And it's been a few years since I went to Summerfest. And I was like, you know what, it's about time to revisit Summerfest. I really enjoyed the artist list, like the acts that were here. So on Saturday the 4th, I plan on seeing the Maiden Voyage. Rap J, he'll be performing with Describe as his DJ, and possibly going to see 3-6 Mafia open for Jelly Roll. That's right. Oh man. Being from Memphis is cool to know that, you know. And oddly enough, all the times that they've been here, I haven't gone to see them much. Although I like grew up listening to their music, it's weird. It's weird. Definitely is. but with it being the weekend of and St. Patrick's Day. I'm not saying, oh my God, St. Patrick's Day, Independence Day. Okay, I'm sorry, I just saw green in the background, so I'm like, wait, what's going on? No, with it being Independence Day, I plan on being a little independent. And, you know, so there's this parade that goes like right in front of my place, and I'm like, I had to decide whether I'm going to sit through this thing or actually go somewhere before. But it's Saturday. It's Saturday. I don't want to do anything before noon. Who wants to do anything before noon? Not on a Saturday. No. But no. And, so, in addition to, you know, Summerfest and this parade, you know, I'm not sure if it's more of a blessing or an inconvenience. You know what? It is an inconvenience to have Independence Day on a Saturday. It is an inconvenience. You want to know why? Because people get the day off on the 4th.
1: And if it's an inconvenience.
0: It's because it's on Saturday. That's like having your birthday on Christmas.
1: Yes, it is.
0: You know, I am so good on that. I'd much rather, you know, The only thing that's worse than having it on a Saturday would be having it on a Wednesday. It is. So with everything, shout out to the United States, you know. Make it do what it do. So what I was going to do actually, play the audio from my set. So let's see if this works. This is probably like the most vulnerable I've ever been on my show. You know, talking with my trash voice right now. And you know what? I think I can get like really, really hello. Hello, hello everyone. How are you doing? 1930s, 40s, 50s, crooner. No. Tell me otherwise. I need your validation. All right, so let's see how this works. Oh, God. All right, so.
2: Oh. Yes. We're going
3: to your parade.
0: Oh, wait, hold on. Okay, here you go, folks. Oh, God.
3: All right. Greetings, Cactus Club! How are you guys doing tonight? That's right. You are here for another installment of Rap J and Friends. That's right. This is our second time here at the Cactus Club. A huge shout out to Kelsey and the staff of Cactus Club. This place is amazing.
2: Congrats,
3: and
2: you know,
3: well, they'll never rail in your parade, but you know. This is awesome. I'm just saying, this is iconic stage. This background is what you make it do what it do. All right, so with that being said, you are in for a treat. So like I said, you're here for the Rap J and Friends show. So that means you'll be getting a performance by me, Darren Austin. Darren Austin is my name, right? And then we have Riz. And then we have D-Scribe on the ones and twos. And of course, we have the man himself, Rap J. So, again, my name is Darren Austin. Feel free to follow me at Sorta Ridiculous. That's SortaRidiculous for the Phonetically Challenged. That's on Instagram. It ain't after TikTok. It's a radio show. It's a podcast. It's on YouTube. But you know, with that being said, let me tell you a little something about me. I am a big ass nerd. That's right. I'm a big ass nerd. Where are my nerds at? Yes. Strength in numbers.
4: Yes.
3: Cause nerds know numbers. So the first song that you're about to hear is called Square. It's my debut single. It's about taking, you know, being in love with yourself and being a big ass nerd. With that being said, are you ready? Let's hit it, sir. Let's get sort of ridiculous.

0: You can watch through your window. You can watch through your window. You can watch through your window. Hey, hey, that's for all you big ass nerds out there. All you big ass nerds out there. For a good time, right? And you know, I know some of you guys haven't seen each other for a long time, and I think it's really sweet that you guys are all here together. So this next song, Good Times, is about, you know, you might not see your people all the time, but when you do, it's like no time has passed at all.
1: Right.
0: That's right. So without further ado, Good Times.

guys having a good time, y'all? Are y'all having a good time? All right, folks. So this next song is called Sentiments. It's the heaviest song on my project, Chasing Stars. So essentially, I lost my backpack when it was the last semester of school. I was supposed to graduate. It had like 90% of my portfolio in it. So when it was taken, it was like, it had like three semesters and I went through a very dark time. So Sentiments is about kind of processing that and moving forward through it. So yeah, all right, let's do it.

0: Why'd you do that?
1: I don't know, I didn't try to.
0: Same thing every time.
1: Really, calm down.
0: Do you know what we lost?
1: Not everything.
0: Oh my god, dude.
1: We'll be fine.
0: Oh really, let me guess, pigs are flying too.
1: Yeah, we lost our stuff then. It was bad, but we're tough. And that stuff that we had in that bag are examples of the town.

Melatonin, melatonin is the only thing I know that people want. I'll bite, then I'll exit. In the middle of the rave, I just exit.

0: And they, who's the demon that playing? I'm not even mad though. Everything in the bag I know I still have, yo. Have you seen my backpack? Yes, I have, bro. It's in your heart, next to Granny in your ass, bro. Yeah. And I got my degree too. So polite. It's time for you guys to shake y'all ass. It's time for y'all to get it in. Yes. And with that being said, hey, so what I'm bringing to the stage with me is the second half of the duo Sort of Mystified Ruckus. Give it up for Mystic Music.
1: No relation.
0: That's right. Yeah. So it's five records. No relation. That's right. All right. So that's what I'm about to hear. It's called Hit That 1-2. Highly inspired by Memphis music.
1: Memphis music.
0: So with that being said, let's hit it.

0: what they gonna do? What they gonna do? Shit. What you gonna do? Shit. What you gonna do? Folks, give it up for this music. He's gonna be up here for another song.
1: Dessert.
2: Oh my God, that's my guy over there.
0: All right. So, being an artist and a creative, outside of our actual arts, we have to pay the bills. So you know what we do? We sell merch. That's right. We got merch and merch and merch and merch and merch. So, Rap J, he has his CDs over there. He has some stickers for you guys. I have some sort of ridiculous graphic tees, some keychains, some beer cozies. You know, basically your Summerfest necessities.
3: Yes. All right. Buy that shit.
0: So, what you're about to hear next is a jingle. About graphic tees, because I love graphic tees, I'm a fan of graphic tees, and the name of the song is Graphic Tees. So, let's do it.

0: to be found at the Sort of Ridiculous website. Click on the store and you'll find a bunch of stuff. Not only that, you'll find a game as well. Whew. I'm fat. I am goddamn.
1: I am goddamn.
0: Goddamn, goddamn.
1: What's wrong?
0: I am really goddamn.
1: Oh, man.
2: Oh, shit. Okay.
3: All right, well, here we go again.
0: Yeah, wait, go just a second. Give me that. Again. I really appreciate you guys coming out.
4: Yes.
0: All right, so this next song is called Aw Man. This is, again, as creatives and artists, we put on shows, galleries, whatever else. Again, a huge shout out to Cactus Club because you guys do all of that.
4: Yeah.
0: So
1: thank you, Alex. Thank you.
0: So absolutely. So you know, as artists and creatives, we'll have people that come up to us like, "Hey man, what's your next thing?" Yeah, we're totally gonna be there. And then when the thing comes, they're not anywhere to be found.
4: Nowhere to be
0: you
4: found.
0: You know.
1: So look at the room right now.
0: No. Well, yeah. So this is a song about them for you. All right, let's do it. Here it is.

0: Deodorant.
1: I do sometimes. Actually, I do.
0: Just playing.
1: Hell yeah. All right, so let's get this started. Hey, y'all.
2: Yeah.
1: I'm getting ready to do my thing.
2: Yeah.
1: We're about to get sort of ridiculous.
2: Yeah.
1: We're going to make sure.

0: All right, folks. So, this has been another episode of Sorta Ridiculous. I am Darren. Feel free to listen to all of my music on all the DSPs. Otherwise, you can find links to it on SortaRidiculous.com. We are just about done here. So, yeah, I won't be here next week. There won't be an episode next week, but the week after we'll be here. So, you guys have a great 4th of July, and I'll see you guys soon.
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Greetings. This is the Michael Graham Show, Sports Plus. I am Michael Graham, your host. The Michael Graham Show, Sports Plus, is brought to you by Sports International. Today is Thursday, July 2nd, 2026, and here's what's going on in the world of sports and beyond. But remember, I report sports news. I do not make sports news. That just in case somebody listening have a discrepancy with the report. And again, this is the Michael Graham Show, Sports Plus. The Michael Graham Show, Sports Plus, is brought to you by Sports International. And again, the date today is July 2nd, 2026. And here we go. I always, most of the time I start out with breaking news. But today I have no breaking news. But I'm going to make a special announcement and a promo, and that is this. So I want my listeners, you Summerfest goers, to listen to this very, very carefully. Character artist Cindy Berglund will be at Summerfest from June 18th to July 4th at the Artisans Makers Market, located near the large tent on the main walkway near the Briggs & Stratton's backyard, right next to the Skyliner that goes up and down. So again, Cindy Berglund, character artist, was going to be at Summerfest at those dates and times, so make sure you check her out. And I have to say this about Cindy. She's the best at doing what she's doing in that business. She's done some work for me. She can draw a wide variety of things, people, places, things, you name it. She can do it, so check her out. Okay, let's move on to the next portion of my show, and that is if our lead story and top, our lead story and lead report, rather, and top story is this. Serena Williams' comeback in the 2026 Wimbledon first round. These are the results. Serena Williams lost to Maya Joint, 3-6, 7-6, 6-3 in the first round. She is scheduled to play doubles with her sister Venus, so she's not out of it totally. She lost in the first round, and she's scheduled to play doubles with her sister, so she's not totally out of it. So if she doesn't win a singles title, which she cannot now because she lost in the first round, she is in a position to win a doubles title, and her sister have been a great, great doubles team. So let's hopefully she can pull that off and come home with the title. And I did see the match, and I'll be talking about that in a minute here. But again, that was the results of Serena Williams at Wimbledon. Just think she's a little rusty. Get that rust off her, and she should be somewhat back to her usual form. But 44 years old, kind of hard. Okay, here's your World Cup update. The World Cup is currently in the round of 16, which is a knockout stage. Now I'm going to try to give you a rundown on basically what's going on with the World Cup. Okay, the World Cup round of 16 knockout stage, here's what I got. And these are the countries playing against each other. On July 4th, Canada versus Morocco, Portugal versus France, July 4th, Brazil versus Norway, July 5th, Mexico versus England, July 5th, and the USA versus Belgium, July 6th. That's 10 teams. Okay, in the round of 32, this is what I got. Spain versus Austria. That's Thursday, which is today. And Portugal versus Croatia, which is also today. And also Switzerland versus Argentina, which is today. And then tomorrow on Friday, Australia versus Egypt, Argentina versus Cape Verde, and Colombia versus Ghana. So that is your update with the World Cup. Again, the World Cup is in round 16, which is the knockout stage. So I'll be keeping you abreast and informed as to giving you an update on the World Cup. Okay, let's bring it on home, and we're going to get you all caught up on local news, and this is what I got. Just get you caught up on the Brew Crew. Okay, Brewers yesterday, Wednesday, July 1st, Brewers 4, Reds 2. Then on Thursday, today, they played a two-game series, Brewers 2, Reds 7. Both those games were played in Milwaukee. Next up, the Brewers will play the Diamondbacks, or as they also called the D-backs, this weekend, Friday, July 3rd, Saturday, July 4th, and Sunday, July 5th, a three-game series. Those games will be played in Arizona. And how the Brewers stand right now overall, the Brewers are currently in first place in the National League Central, with a record of 52 wins and 31 losses. So the Brewers are rolling pretty good. All right, let's bring it on home again. The Downer Street Bike Race, which I did attend, and these are the results of the Downer Street Bike Race. Here's what I got.
women's winner. Hope I pronounce her name right. Her name is Bayatan Botha. That's the woman. Bayatan Botha wins the women's division in the Downer Street bike race, which I did attend. And the men's winner is George Jackson. So those are the bikers who run the Downer Street bike race. Okay, great race. I had a lot of fun. Okay, let's get you all cut up since this is the month of July. I'm into a new month here. So this is the month of July. So this is the sporting events that's taking place in the month of July. In other words, the July sports calendar. And this is what I got. The World Cup. It takes place from June 11th to July 19th, which is taking place right now. Wimbledon, June 29th to July 12th is going on right now. The Tour de France. Yeah, the Tour de France bike race. That's going to start on July 4th, which is Independence Day. And that's going to go to the 26th. That's grueling. I'm real busy this month with all these sporting events going on. And NBA free agency starts. That's July 30th until July 6th. And this is what I have as far as NBA trades and free agency. So this is some of the deals that's been made so far. So this one kind of surprised me. Paul George was traded to the Celtics for Jaylen Brown. Kawhi Leonard was traded to the Raptors. Those were trades. As far as a free agent deal, Tobias Harris went to the Spurs. Another free agent deal was Mitch. This really surprised me. Mitchell Robinson, who just played for the Knicks and won a championship with the Knicks. Mitchell Robinson was traded to the Celtics. I could not believe that. You go into the enemy team, but they offered him more money. And I hate to see Mitch go mixes the Knicks. And that one surprised me. I thought the Knicks would keep that team intact, but they're going to have to get another big man. But, yeah, my man Mitch. Mitchell Robinson is going to the Celtics. That was a free agent deal. He was a free agent. They offered him more money, so I understand. Okay, and then another trade, LaMelo Ball was traded to the Timberwolves. And this trade I did expect. Ja Morant was traded to the Trailblazers. Now, Ja Morant, he's a little wannabe thug, a little wannabe gangster, a little wannabe hoodlum. But if I was on a team, I wouldn't have him on my team. And if I did, I'd have him on some strict do's and don'ts. Anyway, those are the trades and free agent deals that have been made so far. I will keep you informed and abreast as to how they go, how they progress, and how they moving along. Okay, being that NBA basketball season's over, and I covered the NBA draft with last week. And now I move on to another sport. However, my main concentration right now is going to be on baseball, Major League Baseball primarily, and also on the WNBA basketball because the NBA just ended their season. Now the women are playing the WNBA, which means Women's National Basketball Association. So my main concentration and focus is going to be on Major League Baseball and the WNBA. So, last week, I did a special report on the WNBA, and I did a special report on baseball itself and Major League Baseball. So I'm going to do a special report on the Negro League Baseball and the Negro League. But before I get into it, I want to start out by saying that there are four basic leagues that's in existence or have been in existence. One does not exist anymore. And those four basic baseball leagues are these. The Major League Baseball started in 1903 to the present. It's 123 years old. Negro League started in 1920. It went to about 1951 or about 1967, depending on, a number of factors. And then the All-American Girls Professional Basketball League, which also means when somebody says the AAGPLB, they mean the All-American Girls Professional Baseball League, rather. They were in existence from 1943 to 1954, which is 12 years. So the WNBA, the Major League Baseball has been in existence for 123 years. The Negro League kind of jumped around. I'm going to get into that in a little bit. And the Little League Baseball started in 1939. That's been in existence for 87 years. And, of course, the
All-American Girl Professional Baseball League started in 1943 and it ended in 1954, which is 12 years. Okay, I'll get into that at some point in time later. Speaking of which, anyway, I'll get into that a little bit later. So I'm going to start out my next portion of covering baseball is I'm going to talk about and inform. This is a special report on the Negro League Baseball. And this is what I have. And I want my listeners to listen to this very carefully because you're probably saying, well, why a Negro League? But these are the reasons why. Okay, here we go. The reason why there was a Negro League in the first place because black athletes were barred from playing Major League Baseball. That's number one. Who started Negro League Baseball? A black man by the name of Andrew Rube Foster, also known as the father of the Negro League. Again, the man who started Negro League Baseball is a man by the name of Andrew Rube Foster. Rube was his nickname, R-U-B-E. And he's called the father of the Negro League. It started in 1920, to be exact, February 13th, 1920. Where it started was in Kansas City, Missouri. How it started was this. Seven owners of teams under Rube's leadership started the league. So the seven owners got together under Rube Foster's leadership, and they started the Negro League. That's how it got started. The number of teams in the Negro League were 18. The number of players to each team were 18 players. The total number of players in the Negro League was approximately 324. Now, I know you're probably saying, okay, Michael, what kind of money did they make? Okay, this is the kind of money they made. They made the salary ranges from, this. Now, don't get mad because it doesn't sound like a lot of money, but back then, this was a lot of money. They made $40 a month. Okay, this was monthly. $40, $100, $175, and $230 a month. So again, the salaries was $40 a month, $100 a month, $175 a month, and $230 a month. The salaries varied based on the talent, based on how talented you were, and based on the team budget. That's what the salaries were based on. So I know you probably said, oh, that was chump change, but back then there was a lot of money. So you got to keep it within that time reference. Back then was a lot of money. And I tell you what, go up to a bum on the street or a homeless person on the street and hand him $230. He gonna think he won the lottery. Okay, more on that later. Anyway, so how they travel? They didn't travel by jets or anything like that. They traveled by bus. So all of the games they played, with the exception of road games, when they had to travel from another city, they traveled by bus, a team bus. Yes, they traveled by team bus. They weren't traveling by no jets back then. Okay, some of the great players that played in the Negro League were, this is just a few of them, Cool Papa Bell, Satchel Paige, I'm sure you saw the movie on him, and Josh Gibson. And also, there was a woman by the name of Toni Stone. Now, Toni Stone was the first woman to play in the Negro League. And that's just how good she was. So Toni Stone played in the Negro League. She was a woman playing with all those men. That's how good she was. Because she was barred, she could not play in the women's league. So Toni Stone was forced to play with the men. That's how good she was. And later on, there was two other women that played in the Negro League. I'll get into those women later. But Toni Stone was the first woman to play in the Negro League. And her name is spelled T-O-N-I Stone, S-T-O-N-E. Her name is Toni Stone. Don't forget that. She had to be good to playing with men. I mean, come on, get out of here. Are you crazy? Okay, another little known fact about the Negro League is the Negro League were the first team and or league to play night games. Nobody else was playing night games at that time. And they also had specials. They had specials like Family Day, Ladies Day, Kids Day. And they had two for the price of one day. And check this out. Major League Baseball copied and stole some of those things from the Negro League. They weren't playing night games. And they weren't playing night baseball in the major leagues at that time. And they didn't have all these kind of specials. But the main thing they stole, among other things, night games. Yes, the Negro League had night games because they realized, hey, people working, they can't make the games. Hey, get off work, let's come in and play at nighttime. So, yes, Negro League was the first league to have night game. Okay, there is a museum of the Negro League
The Negro, there's a Negro League Baseball, the Negro League Baseball Museum in Kansas City, Missouri. I strongly suggest you check that out. And they have a lot of archives in that museum. I've been there. I saw it. And, oh, man, Josh Gibson's uniform and all kinds of stuff like that is there. Bats. So, yeah. So check it out. The Negro League Baseball Museum is in Kansas City, Missouri. Where the Negro League started from? Two other major milestones is this, and that is that in 2020, Major League Baseball finally included Negro League players in the Hall of Fame after all these years, okay? And it included some of the stars of the institute, it included a number of stars of, in the league. So and my fault, and they also includes a lot of those players' stats as well. So that was a major milestone to include the Negro League players in the Baseball Hall of Fame because they were left out, and they should not have been left out. I would say that it was well-earned and long overdue, but they're finally in there, the players and also their stats as well. Another little-known fact is this, is that Gus Greenleaf Field, home of the Pittsburgh Crawfords and Grays, was the first baseball stadium to have lights. So Gus Greenleaf Field, which is the home of the Pittsburgh Crawfords, which is in Pittsburgh, was the first baseball stadium to have lights. Yes, it was. So all that stuff about Major League Baseball, a lot of that was taken from the Negro League. Bet you didn't know that. Also, here's one other factor you need to know. This is very important. So I want my listeners to listen to this factor very, very carefully. And that is this. The Negro League All-Stars would play the Yankees. The Yankees was winning the World Series championship year after year. They played the Yankees every year in an annual exhibition game, and they beat them consistently with Babe Ruth on the team striking his ass out. Yes, they did. Yes, they did. Negro League All-Stars was beating the Yankees in annual exhibition game consistently. So can you imagine? Here's the Yankees, the mighty Yankees, winning the World Series year after year after year, but they play against the Negro League All-Stars, and they beating them. And beating them convincingly, too. Think about that. Okay. Also, recommended reading. It's a book that I recommend you read about the Negro League. And this book is called Black Diamond. It's

athletes were barred from playing Major League Baseball because of institutional racism. But the good of it, it gave black athletes an opportunity to play Major League Baseball. So yes, they barred them, but when they lifted it, they were able to get in. And one other thing you need to know about the Negro League Baseball is that black players black players such as Henry Aaron, he played Negro Leagues. Willie Mays played Negro Leagues. Ernie Banks played in the Negro League. So these players played in the Negro Leagues, and they moved on to play Major League Baseball, but they came from the Negro League, and so did Jackie Robinson, which I'm going to get into a little bit later. Okay, the 18 teams that here's the 18 teams that were in the Negro League, and they are Atlanta Black Crackers. Yes, that's the name. Atlanta Black Crackers, Baltimore Black Sox, Baltimore Elite Giants, Birmingham Black Barons, which is the team Michael Jordan played for. Birmingham Black Barons, Satchel Paige and Willie Mays played for that team. The Brooklyn Royal Giants, Chicago American Giants. Chicago American Giants was the first Negro League team to be in the Negro League. Cuban Giants, the first black all-professional baseball team. The Detroit Stars, the Homestead Grays, the Indianapolis Clowns, and Henry Aaron and Tony Stone and Josh. Henry Aaron and Tony Stone played for the Indianapolis Clowns, and Josh Gibson played for the Homestead Grays. Kansas City Monarchs, Satchel Paige, Jackie Robinson, and Ernie Banks played for them. The New York Black Yankees, the New York Cubans, the Newark Cubans, the Philadelphia Stars, and the Pittsburgh Crawfords, and Cool Papa Bell and Josh Gibson played for them. So hopefully, to my listeners, you have listened to this information. You have gotten some very, very good information that you never knew existed about the Negro Leagues, and there is more to come. Right now, I have to get into answering some questions, the questions of the week that come in on my show, and I got to get into answering these questions before I run out of time. Okay, I can only answer 10, so here we go. First question, person wants to know, did you see Serena Williams' first-round match at Wimbledon, and if so, what did you think, how she played and how she looked? I would say, she looked rusty, which is understandable and which is expected. I mean, she hasn't played competitive tennis since 2017, which is 9 years ago. But the more matches she has, the more tournaments she plays in, that rust is going to come off, and she's going to hopefully win more matches and hopefully move on to tie and break that record. So, yeah, I mean, she's just rusty. She hasn't played in several years. Ain't played, had two babies. I mean, come on. Okay, what is Serena's major obstacles? I would say, number one, her age. Number two would be fitness. I mean, she looks pretty fit, but, she's got to get in better shape. Rust, she's a little rusty. And also, the young competition. So that would be her main oppositions. You know, age, rust, fitness, and the young competition. And they would love nothing better than to beat a legend. Okay, next question. Person wants to know, what do you think of Serena's, I'm reading this now. Do you truly think Serena can and will win another major championship? Whew, good question. I say she can. She can, yes, will. That's possible, but not very probable, considering her age and the fact that she's been off so long. Those are the key factors. But I think if anybody can do it, she can do it because she's called the queen of women's tennis. So if anybody can do it, she can. Okay, Michael. I knew this question was coming. What do you think of James leaving the Lakers? Okay. He's doing as usual, trying to pad his stats and win another championship. 5 to tie Kobe and 6 to tie Jordan and Kareem, which I don't think he's going to do. And I definitely don't think, in fact, I know he's not going to win 11 championships to tie Bill Russell. You know, he can barely get a fifth one. So, but to his credit, you know, he's still putting up some good numbers. Numbers good enough to win a championship? Probably not. That also depends on his teammate and supporting cast. But, I mean, he's still putting up some good numbers. He's in shape.
He hasn't had a major injury.

But anyway, you know, we'll see. But I just think, you know, he's got to come to the realization that, you know, all athletes' career come to an end, and his is, he's nearing that end. He should be out of there at 41 years old. But, you know, every athlete's career ends. And so he's kind of fighting that, you know. I think he's just packing it in. And, but, you know, he wants to tie Kobe, and he wants to tie, Jordan and Kareem and pass them. And he wants to tie and pass Bill Russell. So he's got two more to win just to tie Kareem and Kobe. One more to tie Kobe, two to tie Kareem and Jordan, and, you know, so many more. And then he's got to go on to move to tie Bill Russell, and Bill Russell got 11. I mean, he's not going to do that. Get out of here. I don't think so. Boy, sit your ass down. Anyway, moving on. The next question. Person wants to know, what do you think is, okay. Oh, this is a good question. Who do you think is currently the best player in the NBA? That's a tough question. I would say the top three players in the NBA are SGA, which he's probably the best player in the league. That's Shai Gilgeous-Alexander from the Thunder. Wemby would be number two, and Jalen Brunson would be number three. But I think the current best player in the NBA probably SGA or Wemby, probably SGA. But I'm sure that Jalen Brunson is going to have something to say about that. But I would say those three are the top three players in the NBA right now, top three best: SGA, Wemby, and Jalen Brunson. Okay, how's that? Okay, here's a good question. Person wants to know, Michael, if you were starting a team, NBA team right now, who would be the first player you would pick? Oh, that would be Wemby, because mostly the center position is the cornerstone of a basketball team and starting a basketball team. Okay, next question. Person wants to know, who's favorite to win the 2026 Major League Baseball World Series? That would be the Dodgers, number one, with a close number two, the Yankees, and a close number three would be the Mariners. But you know me, being a New Yorker, I'm pulling for the Knicks. I'm pulling for the Yankees, baby. Okay, person wants to know, oh, here's a very interesting question. Person wants to know, Michael, if Kareem Abdul-Jabbar never played basketball, what would he have done? That's a good question. I would say he played, sports-wise, he would have played baseball because he played baseball as a kid. He just grew out of it. I mean, you know, he got a little too tall for that sport. But I would also say he would have probably been a history professor, history teacher, because he has a degree from UCLA in history, and also a filmmaker, which he's already done some films and documentaries. So he could have done a wide variety of things because of what this, he's intelligent, articulate. So if sports-wise, I would say he would play baseball had he not grown to be 7 feet tall. And outside of sports, I would say he would be a history professor, history teacher, and a filmmaker. So that's what I think Kareem Abdul-Jabbar would have done. Okay, next question. The person wants to know, which is the better way to acquire a player, through the draft or through free agency? I would say a free agency, because free agency is by choice. Draft is by, that's sort of by luck. And last question, person wants to know, surprise, are there any trades that happened so far that surprised you? Yes, I would say yes. And that would be Jaylen Brown being traded to the 76ers for Paul George. And also, yeah, that would be the ones. And then Mitch Robinson going to the Celtics. That's surprising to me. Quickly, I got some birthdays of the month. These are birthdays that athletes that were born in the month of July. And this is what I got. The great Curtis Rowe from UCLA, the forward, July 2nd. Satchel Paige, great baseball pitcher, July 7th. O.J. Simpson, July 9th. Arthur Ashe, great tennis player, July 10th. Spud Webb, July 3rd. Let's see what we got here. Barry Sanders, July 16th. We also have Barry Bonds, July 24th. Karl Malone, July 25th. Rachel Robinson, the widow of Jackie Robinson. Listen to this very closely.
Rachel Robinson, the widow of Jackie Robinson, was born on July 19th. She's still living. She is approximately 103 years old. Wow. Walter Payton, July 25th. Alex Rodriguez, A-Rod, July 27th. Bill Bradley was born on July 28th. Okay, that'll rest. That's a wrap for me. You have been listening to The Michael Graham Show, Sports Plus. I am Michael Graham, your host. Thank you for listening, and I will see you next week.

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Hello and welcome to Jazz Jive. My name is Mark Furch. I'm filling in for Stephen G this week. Stephen and Krista. I thank them very much for letting me spin some music for you. Gives me a chance to go through some of my jazzy stuff. And unfortunately, the Washington, D.C. State Fair is a no-go. That means nobody went. But let's get into the jazz. Jazz Jive, where the jazzin' always comes first.